0: weren't for the grace and the glory of God.
1: It's a wonderful day that we get to participate in, so thank you for keeping this up.
0: Oh, thank you so much. And there's been so much history over these last 75 years. There was a war going on when all of this got started, so many different crises and celebrations throughout these years where we not only depend on God and intercede for one another, but there's been a lot of praise and thanks as well.
1: Well, it is. It started all the way back there in 1952. We had the Korean conflict going on. We were later going to the Vietnam War. We would have multiple terrorist attacks. After 9/11, all the churches were full. People were praying for our country. And I think God even uses the bad things in life to draw us closer to Him, where we show our dependence upon Him and how much we really do need Him. And that's what today's all about, is not only praising Him and giving Him glory, but also saying, Lord, we're totally dependent upon You. We need Your help. Right. And so we just want to say thank you for continuing this, even sitting on the 75th observance of it. Thank you for continuing this wonderful legacy and this wonderful opportunity to praise the Lord.
0: Thank you. Well, we are so grateful that you have joined us this evening on this 75th observance. And so maybe your hope has been waning. Maybe anxiety has been knocking on the door of your house, or maybe, I pray, you have a lot of blessings to be thanking Him for. And so thank you for joining us here tonight as we step into the Capitol in Washington, D.C. to glorify God among the nations, seeking Him with all generations.
2: Let us pray. Almighty God, we thank you for this great nation of America and for 250 years of freedom. This morning, we pray for our military, those who have served this nation, our veterans, those who are serving, and those that we will call to serve in the future. Lord, we thank you for our founding fathers who risked it all when they drafted and signed the Declaration of Independence. That courageous act established the American Republic, one nation under God, indivisible, with liberty and justice for all. Thank you for that covenant, Lord. And we remember those who answered the call to serve in the Revolutionary Army. They were unprepared, ill-trained, and ill-equipped, and they faced the most powerful army and navy in the world. The odds of victory were staggering, and yet through their faith, strong desire for freedom and independence, and Lord, with your blessings, they won that war. And that victory gave the birth of this strong and free and beautiful America that we live in every day. Lord, we're so grateful for the service and sacrifice of our military throughout our history. We especially remember those who fought our wars, the War of Independence, the Civil War, World War I, World War II, the Korean War, the Vietnam War, Desert Storm, Afghanistan, Iraq, the Middle East, and Iran, and many others throughout our history. Lord, today we especially remember those who did not return from those wars, those that gave all their tomorrows, and that's a very high price to pay when you're so very young, and many and most were. Lord, we especially remember our military families. They are so special, and they do so much for our nation. They are truly our unsung heroes. And Lord, today remember our Gold Star families. They lost loved ones in our wars, and they know that freedom is not free. Lord, as we think about the sacrifice and service of so many, we pray that you will help us live lives that are worthy And Lord, as we think about that special gift of freedom, we just pray that you will guide us so that we can pass that gift on to our children, our grandchildren, and future generations. Lord, you say in Scripture, and as President Abraham Lincoln quoted, a house divided cannot stand. And Lord, we pray for a revival in this nation to guide us back to our faith, the purpose of this nation, the covenant, the principles, one nation under God, indivisible. And this morning, Lord, we have our military in harm's way in the Middle East and Iran, and we pray for them. We pray protection. We pray that you will bring them home. And Lord, we pray for peace throughout the Middle East. We pray for just and lasting peace in Israel and in Afghanistan, in Israel and Ukraine. And Lord, we're so grateful for the many blessings you've bestowed upon this great nation. And may we live lives that is a blessing to you, Lord. All this we ask in the name of Jesus. Amen.
0: We please express our gratitude to our military present.

0: The American Republic owes everything to the Hebrew Republic. And the rediscovery in the 17th century of the notion of covenant. As you may know, in the revolutionary era, the most quoted book was not John Locke, or Cicero, or Thomas Hobbes, or Montesquieu. It was the book of Deuteronomy, the renewal of the Sinai covenant. And we read from Deuteronomy chapter 29. These are the words of the covenant which the Lord commanded Moses to make with the sons of Israel in the land of Moab, besides the covenant which he had made with them at Horeb. And Moses summoned all Israel and said to them, "You have seen all that the Lord did before your eyes in the land of Egypt to Pharaoh and all his servants and all his land, the great trials which your eyes have seen, those great signs and wonders. Yet to this day, the Lord has not given you a heart to know, nor eyes to see, nor ears to hear. I have led you 40 years in the wilderness. Your clothes have not worn out on you, and your sandal has not worn out on your foot. You have not eaten bread, nor have you drunk wine or strong drink, in order that you might know that I am the Lord your God. When you reach this place, Sihon the king of Heshbon and Og the king of Bashan came out to meet us for battle. But we defeated them, and we took their land and gave it as an inheritance to the Reubenites, the Gadites, and the half-tribe of the Manassites. So keep the words of this covenant to do them, that you may prosper in all that you do. You stand today, all of you, before the Lord your God, your chiefs, your tribes, your elders, and your officers, even all the men of Israel, your little ones, your wives, and the alien which is within your camps, from the one who chops your wood to the one who draws your water, that you may enter into the covenant with the Lord your God, and into his oath, which the Lord your God is making with you today, in order that he may establish you today as his people, and that he may be your God, just as he spoke to you, and as he swore to your fathers, Abraham, Isaac, and Jacob. Now, not with you alone am I making this covenant and this oath, but both with those who stand here with us today and with those who are not with us here today." The word of the Lord.
1: We are so grateful to have people from all different nations today and for our incredible speaker, Mike Johnson. He's a 56th speaker of the U.S. House of Representatives and a Republican member of Congress serving Louisiana's 4th District. He is the first person from Louisiana ever elected into this position. Speaker Johnson was elected to his post after serving much less than 7 years in the House, making him the second fastest person to ever receive this honor. Former Speaker Newt Gingrich describes Speaker Johnson's tenure as the most challenging speakership since the Civil War, more than 160 years ago, and all God's people said. respected for his leadership internationally, Speaker Johnson is the first U.S. speaker to ever be invited to address the British Parliament. We so enjoyed seeing you with the King and the Queen last week, sir. He's only the third to be invited to address the Israeli Knesset. Thank you, my friend, for glorifying God, for being a champion of prayer. We could stand up here and talk about you all day, but I know you'd rather talk about God. So please welcome the Speaker of the House, Speaker Mike Johnson.
2: Thanks so much, Kathy, and all of you. It's so good to see you, especially today on this 75th anniversary of the formal National Day of Prayer. Now, prayer's been a part of our DNA since the very beginning, as you know, so it's fitting that we do this. This formal tradition, as you know, was established by Congress at the height of the Cold War, and it reaffirms something that's so important that really goes to the heart of who we are as Americans. We are a praying nation. We always have been. It truly is part of who we are. We know that prayer is where the impossible happens. We know it's where we find solace and stay anchored in our faith, even through challenges and even through the storms. And that is indeed how we have endured. It's fitting that we're here in beautiful Statuary Hall, which, as you all know, was the original House Chamber. It's fitting that as you walk around the Capitol here, and we're so happy to welcome you today, that you'll see vestiges, reminders of the deep religious heritage of our country. You'll see reminders of our deep Judeo-Christian traditions, our foundations, our biblical foundations. That's what makes America unique and extraordinary. Just about 100 feet or so here, if you went through the rotunda and took a left, and you would go down the hallway where my office is, the Speaker's office, on one side. On the other side is the Senate Majority Leader's office. And right in the middle of that is a chapel that was erected about the same time, built and established there about the same time as the National Day of Prayer became a formal piece of our law. And as you walk in there, many of you have been in there before, I invite you to go visit it. Your eyes will be drawn up to this beautiful original stained glass piece. It's one of a kind. I think it's the most beautiful I've ever seen. And in that stained glass, right in the center, is depicted the father of our country, George Washington. He is humbled before the Lord down on one knee. And he's praying, and it says the words surrounding him are from Psalm 16:1. And it says, "Preserve me, O God, for in thee do I put my trust." Preserve me. That's what the father of our country said. That's what we still echo today. And of course, that passage of scripture is a restatement of our national

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3: The founders of our very nation. It wasn't just George Washington. From the first harvest at Plymouth to the blood-stained battlefields at Bunker Hill to the whispered prayers of pioneers who were moving westward, the long arc of American history has been charted by the prayers of God-fearing people, God-fearing American citizens. This 75th annual National Day of Prayer comes at a unique time in the history of our country, of course. We're also celebrating the 250th anniversary of this grand experiment in self-governance. For Americans of faith, it's a time for us to come together and to pray for our nation, of course, and so it is so fitting that we do this right now. It's also a time to reflect on the great moral inheritance of which every American citizen across every generation has been the humble recipient. That inheritance goes back to the very idea upon which our nation was founded. We boldly proclaimed the self-evident truth that our rights do not come from government. They come from God Himself. That He is the one that has endowed us with our inalienable rights, that among those are the rights to life, liberty, and the pursuit of happiness. Right there in the second paragraph in the nation's birth certificate, it summarizes our national statement of faith. The founders made that bold declaration, and that was the foundation that made us become the most free, most successful, most powerful, most benevolent nation in the history of the planet. It's not even close. Our founders did their best to set up our nation in accordance with His guidelines and principles, and my friends, that is why God has blessed America for 250 years. But the faith of our founders didn't just shape the character of our civic institutions, it steeled the American spirit. And it strengthened the fabric of our public life through our highest highs and our lowest lows. So it's only natural that today we reflect on this experiment in liberty and how best to maintain it, how to keep this grand experiment in self-governance, how to keep the republic. And we follow our founders and we seek his guidance, God's guidance, through the words of Scripture and the invocation of prayer. The theme of this year's National Day of Prayer is not rhetorical. It says, tell of God's glory among the nations, His good deeds to all people. As Americans of faith, we see that as our responsibility. We can never know what tomorrow brings, of course, but God calls us to be faithful and to proclaim His good deeds. And on this grand anniversary in particular, we have a great opportunity. We should use this the entire year as a teachable moment to pass along to the next generation of Americans who we are, what we're about, and why we are this great country. So as you pray for our country today, we thank God for His acts of salvation and provision and deliverance. Let's also pray that we may have the strength, just as our founders did, to hand the baton of faith and freedom on to the next generation that follows us, a generation that cherishes liberty and proclaims proudly what is right and good and true. Thank you for being here.

And so now we come to a time of thanksgiving. Understand that there were only three nations that we know of in the world that began in covenant with God. Of course, Israel being the first that comes to mind. Switzerland is another one, but the United States is the third. It says in our Mayflower Compact, even, that we would be established, that this country would be run in the name of God, by the grace of God, to the glory of God. And so we have to come and pray prayers of thanksgiving today. Very fittingly, the rabbi of the oldest Jewish congregation here in the United States, Rabbi Soloveitchik.

We've practiced that. We are so grateful to have him today and to have Pastor James Ward join us. He and his wife Sharon are the senior pastors at Insight Church just outside Chicago, and he is the CEO of TLN Ministries. Please welcome these gentlemen.

0: Ribono shel Olam, Almighty God, as pilgrims ascended to your house in Jerusalem millennia ago, they sang a sublime psalm known as Mizmor L'Todah, a song of thanksgiving. They sang, Du'u ki Adonai hu Elohim, v'lo anachnu amo v'tzon marito. Know ye that the Lord is God. It is He that hath made us, and not we ourselves. We are His people, sheep of His pasture. Ba'u sharav b'todah chatzerotav b'tila. Enter into His gates with thanksgiving, His courts with praise. We thank you, God, as Americans, part of a people founded with a covenantal creed that we are all made equally in your image. We enter the gates of this, the heart of our democracy, with thanksgiving, as we bear in our hearts the memory of those that have sacrificed so that we might be free. Avinu av harachaman, our most merciful Father, we ask your assistance in always acknowledging that you have made us, remembering the self-evident truth that we are endowed with equality by you, our Creator, so that the story of America will continue to inspire so many to speak the words with which Jerusalem's pilgrims concluded their song, Ki tov Adonai li'olam chasto, v'ador v'ador emunato. For the Lord is good, His mercy everlasting, and His truth endureth to all generations. Amen.
1: In Psalms 100, verse 4, God commands us to enter His gates with thanksgiving and enter His courts with praise, to be thankful to Him and bless His name. Please join me as we pray a prayer of thanksgiving to God. Our Father in heaven, in this 75th year of the National Day of Prayer, this 250th year of America's existence, and on behalf of 350 million American people all across our beloved nation and around the world, we humbly stand together to remember that you are Creator of heaven and earth, and that every good and perfect gift comes from you alone. You are God who gives us life and breath and all things. We reflect on how you so loved the world that you gave your only begotten Son, that whoever believes in him should not perish, but have everlasting life. And we respond wholeheartedly today with profound thanksgiving, acknowledging that you alone are worthy of all glory and praise. Your word commands us to offer thanksgiving in everything, for this is the will of God for us in Christ Jesus. We thank you for revealing your love to us in the person of your Son, Jesus Christ. For in him we have redemption through his blood, the forgiveness of sins according to the riches of his grace. We give you thanks today because you are faithful, you are holy, and you are righteous. We thank you because you are gracious and full of compassion, slow to anger and great in mercy. We thank you that it is through the Lord's mercies we are not consumed, because your compassions fail not. Father, we thank you for our families. We thank you for the restoration of strong and godly marriages in our nation. We thank you for restoring the hearts of the fathers to the children and the children to the fathers. Thank you for comforting and caring for widows and orphans. Thank you for our president, his family, his cabinet, and his staff. Thank you for every member of Congress, for every Supreme Court justice, for every state and local government official and their families. We thank you that Satan's power and influence and every curse over their lives is broken, and that no weapon formed against them will prosper in the mighty name of Jesus. We thank you for every member of law enforcement and every first responder. We thank you for every American soldier and every branch of our military around the world and their families. We thank you for every veteran and for those who paid the ultimate price in giving their lives that we may stand here today and freely call upon your name. Lord, we thank you for peace in America and for the peace of Jerusalem, for peace in Israel and Iran, and for bringing peace among all nations of the world. Father, thank you for giving us faithful pastors, priests, rabbis, and spiritual shepherds to guide, equip, and strengthen our nation spiritually, morally, and ethically. Thank you for ethnic, racial, political, and ideological healing and reconciliation in our nation. Thank you for blessing our economy, our businesses, our schools and universities, our farmers and our crops, our technology and our innovation. And Father, we thank you that yours is the kingdom, that your kingdom would come and your will be done here on earth. Thank you that you deliver us from evil, for yours is the kingdom and the power and the glory forever, in the name that is above every name, the name of Jesus Christ our Lord. And together we all said, amen.
2: Now we come to a time of confession. Confession is very personal. When you really think about it, the Bible says that we can go to our brother, we can go to our sister, and we can speak to them if they are sinning. But it's up to us to confess. No one can confess for you. It really just becomes an accusation and sometimes sliding into gossip. We're going to take this time of personal confession. I cannot confess for you, but boy, we could be all day here if I confessed all my sins. But aren't we grateful to have a God who forgives when we ask forgiveness? And so in these first moments, I will lead us in a time of my personal confession, and if something strikes your heart, and then we will have a moment of silence as the Lord seeks you and you confess as well. Almighty God, creator of heaven and earth, I ask your forgiveness for, Lord, the times that I have feared and you have said, fear not, for I am with you always. Lord, if you have told us in your word that your eye is on the sparrow, that you've clothed the lilies, and so why would I fret and worry about each day when you, Lord, you knew my days before I was yet even formed in my mother's womb. Lord, I ask for your forgiveness when out of the overflow of my heart, my mouth complains. In times of grumbling and despair, instead of coming to you in intercession, instead of coming to you in praise and thanksgiving, remembering great is your faithfulness, and instead of praising your work, I grumble and praise the enemy for his. Forgive me. Lord, forgive me and my ancestors long, long ago for the atrocities committed to those on this land, to those who were here before we were here. Lord, we ask for their forgiveness and for yours. For the ways that we have treated others made in your image, Lord, forgive me for not living out the love that you command, the mercy as you have given me mercy, the forgiveness as you have forgiven me. Lord, forgive me when I have not loved others as you've loved me. Lord, forgive me. Lord, we thank you that you are perfecting, completing, establishing, and strengthening us in suffering, in triumph, in tears, and trials. Great is your faithfulness. And we glorify you alone in the mighty name of Jesus. Amen. Amen, friends. We are very blessed to have Secretary Turner here with us today. He knows I am a huge fan. We'll get to that in a moment. But first, Scott Turner was confirmed by the United States Senate in February of 2025 to be the 19th Secretary of the U.S. Department of Housing and Urban Development. He previously served as Executive Director of the White House Opportunity and Revitalization Council. During his tenure, Turner led Interagency Opportunity Zones Initiative, working with state, local, tribal, and territorial governments across the country to revitalize economically distressed areas, to promote affordable housing, and the creation of new businesses. A lifelong Texan, he also served as an associate pastor at Prestonwood Baptist Church in Plano, Texas, and represented the 33rd District in the Texas State Legislature from 2013 to 2017. Prior to his public service, Turner played 9 seasons in the National Football League with the Washington Redskins, the San Diego Chargers, and the Denver Broncos. Please welcome Secretary Scott Turner.
3: I don't know why she got quiet when she said Washington Redskins, and she got loud when she said Denver Broncos. Are you a Bronco fan? Yes, you are. Well, good morning, everyone. I'm so glad to be here with you. And Kathy, thank you for your dedication to the Lord, number one, to this great country and to the people of God. And I really appreciate your kind introduction. I also want to thank the members of the National Day of Prayer Task Force for organizing this incredible event and those events around the country. As Kathy has said, it is a wonderful labor to bring the people of America together for this National Day of Prayer. And also, I want to thank all of you for being here this morning. Y'all look so wonderful. I'm so glad. How many know that this is the day that the Lord has made? How many are rejoicing and glad in it? Amen. Yes. You know, oftentimes when I come in to work at HUD and I see our beautiful team, I say, you know what? We have one more opportunity to live for God and to serve Him and to honor Him and to bless the people of America and make an impact in our generation. And today I'm glad that we get to share that with you all this morning. Prayer is very powerful because Almighty God is powerful. And that truth has guided our great nation through mountaintops and valleys for the past 250 years. Our founding fathers were men of faith who understood that God is the cornerstone of our republic. And all of us here, because we recognize that truth as well, and we know that God's power impacts both the lives of individuals and the destiny of our entire country. To paraphrase, Benjamin Franklin said, "The God who controls the flight of sparrows is the same God who charts the course of nations." Scripture says in Proverbs that the heart of man plans his ways, but the Lord establishes his steps. I'm so grateful that God establishes my steps. How about you? I know something about that truth, about how God establishes our steps, because I've witnessed his sovereignty in action in my own life. At 16 years old, I got my first job. I was a dishwasher at Spring Creek Barbecue. Anybody here ever washed dishes before? How many wash dishes in a restaurant? That's a different deal. Especially in Texas in August when it's 129 degrees. Spring Creek Barbecue in Texas. And to this day, I always remind people, but really I remind myself, I am a former dishwasher who has been guided by God through every step of my life and through every job that I've had since then, whether it's preaching in the pulpits in the churches of America or backpedaling down the football field in college and the NFL, or leading the housing policy as a servant leader of housing and urban development. Every single day, we get to serve the most vulnerable Americans in our country. I'm reminded that God indeed has ordered my steps. And I'm unapologetic about it, and I'm unashamed that he's good. He's a good, good father. And Lord, I thank you. When I was 10, I didn't know what the future held. I didn't know what was waiting on me. I never imagined I would be standing before you all here today, surrounded by statues of historic men and women. This is a historic place on which we stand. All I knew is what I saw, what was in front of me. My parents, who I love so dearly, high school sweethearts, married, but did not know how to stay married, arguing, violence, chaos. I came home one day and they were standing on the opposite side of the threshold of our front door. Their marriage was dissolving. My mother was crying. My father was angry. And I saw this as a 10-year-old. And God dropped two things in my heart at that time. I saw my family unit being fractured and broken. But at the same time, God gave me a dream. How many know God is sovereign? Even through the midst of the suffering, in that moment of pain, he gave me a vision and he gave me a dream. And I looked at my mother as my father departed. I looked at my mom and said, Mama, one day I'm going to play in the National Football League and I'll take care of you. I was 10. I was playing Pee Wee football. I was number 33, Tony Dorsett, Dallas Cowboys. You know, the Cowboys could have drafted me, by the way. I'm from Texas. It would have been an easy deal. But anyway, we'll talk about that later on. I'm 54 and it still hurts, but I thank God for the Washington Redskins. But I told my mama, I said, Mama, one day I'm going to play and I'll take care of you. How many know that God can bless you in the midst of chaos? Do you know it? Even in the midst of chaos and confusion, he's there. Just look for him. He'll speak to you. But he watched over my steps for the next 13 years until that dream became a reality. I was 10, and 13 years he watched me and led me. As a child, I remember sitting in the presence of the Lord and receiving his all-encompassing peace, knowing that he held my future in his hands. I still remember as a little boy sitting and feeling and sensing the presence of God Almighty. Jeremiah 29:11 says he knows the plans that he has for us, plans to prosper us and not to harm us, plans to give us a hope and a future. Do you believe that today? Through every stage of life, the Lord has guided my steps, as I know he guides yours. My Heavenly Father has guided me as I waited for an invitation. At that time, I was in college. I was waiting on an invitation to the NFL Combine, and it never came. Have you ever been looking for something and it never came? I looked in the mailbox for 2 weeks. No invitation. And that's when people started talking. Well, you didn't get the invitation, so you're not going to the NFL. Jeremiah 29:11 says, God says, I know the plans that I have for you, not man. It never came. But the Lord continued to guide me as I ran the steps of Memorial Stadium at the University of Illinois, day after day after day in the freezing cold. How many know it's cold in Illinois in the winter? He guided me on a day in February of 1995 when he gave me an opportunity to run the 40-yard dash. And on that day, he carried me on eagle's wings, and I ran a 4.24 in the 40. Now, for those of you who don't know, that's real fast. And it was an achievement that really set me on the path to be drafted by the Washington Redskins and to fulfill the promise that I made to my mother 13 years earlier. I was 23 at that time. I was 10 when God gave me the vision and the dream. From 10 to 23 is 13 years. 13 years of preparation for 4.2 seconds. And it changed my life forever. How long are you willing to hold on to the sovereignty of God? When he speaks to you, don't let it go. Circumstances do not dictate our faith. Amen. We are not circumstantial Christians. We walk by faith and not by sight. God is a wonderful wonderful God. 13 years of believing him and believing in the vision for my life. When the world said no, God said yes, and it led to a wonderful career in the NFL. I worked hard, I sweat, I bled a lot for that goal, but it was God's hand that established my steps and gave me every opportunity along the way. He was present throughout my entire life, just as he is now. And I know that that same providence has washed over the United States of America for the past 250 years. Look at how many storms God has led us through over the last 2.5 centuries. A war of independence we won against all odds. A destructive civil war, the Great Depression, 2 world wars, a decades-long Cold War against communism, and more. We survived and thrived despite all these trials because of the grace of our sovereign God, and the same sovereign God that founding fathers believed in. We hear of this faith in our own words. George Washington said in his first inaugural address, "No people can be bound to acknowledge and adore the invisible hand which conducts the affairs of men more than the people of the United States. Every step by which they have advanced to the character of an independent nation seems to have been distinguished by some token of providential agency." And during the Constitutional Convention, Benjamin Franklin told Washington, "I have lived a long time, and the longer I live, the more convincing proofs I see of this truth that God governs in the affairs of men." The founding fathers could not have known everything the next 2 centuries would bring when they signed the declaration that created our great nation. It would be hard for them to imagine that the newly born United States would one day become the most powerful country on earth. But they did know that they served a mighty God. Sometimes that's all we need to know, is who we serve. We don't have to know the future. We don't have to know what's happening tomorrow. All we need to know is God Almighty. Do you know him today? He cares about what happens to us, from the smallest details in our daily lives to the most significant events in our nation's history. And our founding fathers knew, as we know now, what a blessing it is to be able to approach this wonderful, mighty God in prayer at any time. And that's why we're here today, to rededicate our nation to the Lord in his National Day of Prayer. Please stand with me, if you will. Please stand with me and open your programs to the prayer of dedication. And as I read, please pray this with me. Open your programs, if you would, to the declaration, the prayer of dedication, rededication. In this 250th year of America's independence from an earthly king, we come to you, King of Kings, to give you all glory, honor, and praise. In faith, we declare our dependence and dedication to you, God of Abraham, Isaac, and Jacob, for you alone are our Creator and salvation. We come humbly to confess our sins and receive your forgiveness. Today, in the presence of God and one another, we gather to pray, to celebrate, and to rededicate ourselves to you personally and in covenant as one nation under God, to love you with all our heart, soul, mind, and strength, to love our neighbor as you have loved us. Pray fervently and tell of your glory and goodness to all peoples as we abide in you, and your word abides in our hearts now and forevermore. Amen. God bless you.

We want to thank the president's own Marine band today for being with us. Can we share our gratitude with them? We have some special friends here with us today from Canada as we glorify God among the nations. Rosemary Siemens and her husband Eli Bennett are both award-winning. They've been recognized by Queen Elizabeth II twice. They've been given awards by King Charles III. They have played at the Vatican. They have played at the Grand Old Opry as they've been bringing back the hymns. Amen. So we are so grateful as they come and sing this very special song that they composed.

0: Our good friend, Pastor Rob Pacienza, is here as our co-host here of the Congressional Observance. When I met Pastor Rob, that was the first thing that I noticed, that he is radiant with the joy of the Lord. You can tell that he spends so much time with God, and then that joy flows out of him in everything he does. Pastor Robert Pacienza is a senior pastor of Coral Ridge Presbyterian Church. You and I both have the pleasure of getting to walk in the legacy of people that we weren't blood family with, but in the blood of Christ with. And that is an honor that is hard to describe, isn't it, friend? He's the CEO and president of Coral Ridge Ministries, the founder of the Institute for Faith and Culture, serves on the General Council of the Gospel Reformation Network, as a board member for the National Religious Broadcasters, and is a contributor to the World Opinions and the Washington Times. He's married to his beautiful wife, Jennifer, and they have three beautiful children who we pray for often. Please welcome our co-host, Pastor Rob Pacienza.
1: Kathy, thank you so much for putting this together. Thank you for an amazing task force all across the nation organizing the National Day of Prayer. A big thanks to Speaker Mike Johnson for his invitation to come here to Capitol Hill in Statuary Hall to celebrate this 75th National Day of Prayer. In 1776, our nation declared independence from the state and declared dependence upon Almighty God. It seems 250 years later that there are many in this nation that want to declare their independence from God and their dependence upon the state. The Word of God has something to say about those nations that choose to either live their lives in dependence to God or independence from Him. And one verse that comes to mind this National Day of Prayer is Psalm 33, verse 12. Blessed is the nation whose God is the Lord. That word blessed is powerful. It means the full favor and the smile of God upon a person or upon a nation. And that promise is for any nation that declares their dependence upon Almighty God. The theme of this National Day of Prayer is to glorify God among the nations, so that when we recognize God as Yahweh, as we recognize God as the Lord, as we give Him the glory and the worship and the honor that He's due, God's promise is clear that He will send His blessing to that nation. And that explains why throughout history, certain nations have been blessed and why certain nations have not been blessed. It explains why certain nations have risen to the top and certain nations have been brought down. And it explains the story of this nation and the success that we experienced in 1776 and beyond. That the success of this nation was not found in its economic, military, or political power, but the only explanation for the success of America was that this nation was founded by men and women who appealed to heaven and recognized God as the Lord. Not a distant God, not the God of deism, not the God of the gods of the Enlightenment, the God of Abraham, Isaac, and Jacob, the God who is Lord. And God poured out His abundant blessing upon this nation. We see it in our first founding, as our founders came over to escape persecution and came to this new nation to establish it as a place where we would experience unprecedented freedom and liberty, the advancement of the gospel of the kingdom and the advancement of the good news of the kingdom of God. We see it in the founding in the 18th century, when our second president declared that our Constitution, John Adams said, our Constitution was made only for a moral and religious people. It is wholly inadequate to the government of any other. We see it in that document, the Declaration of Independence. We see a firm reliance written on the protection of the divine providence. We mutually pledge to each other our lives, our fortunes, and our sacred honor. It is no doubt why God has poured out an abundance of blessing upon this nation, because this nation from the beginning chose to glorify God, and his blessing has followed. But the question on this day is an important one. Has this blessing been lost? Can God continue to bless a nation that wants to believe that our rights do not come from God but come from the state? Can God continue to bless a nation that has taught the next generation for decades that they are nothing more than a cosmic accident? Can he bless a nation where millions of babies have been murdered in the name of healthcare and reproductive rights? My friends call me the eternal optimist. And so I stand here today, not willing to concede that the blessing has been lost, or that the blessing will be lost. That it's on this National Day of Prayer and the 250th anniversary of American independence, I believe it will require the people of God to rededicate themselves, to repent, and get on their bended knee before Almighty God and once again acknowledge God as the Lord and ask for his favor and his blessing to fall upon us yet again. It's on this National Day of Prayer that I believe that we are called as the people of God, those sitting in this room and those watching from home, would understand that our battle is not against flesh and blood, but it is a spiritual battle for the soul of our nation. We need to remember that before there was a Declaration of Independence, there was a great awakening in this nation. Before 1736, it was 1735. Great preachers like George Whitefield and Jonathan Edwards preached the good news of the kingdom. They preached the gospel of Jesus Christ. They preached that man can be saved through no other name than the name of Jesus Christ. Jesus Christ was made preeminent in this land, and he brought about a revival that transformed this land and paved the way for unprecedented freedom and flourishing. And he not only brought revival to this land, but it was the preaching of Jesus Christ that brought revival to every human heart that repents of their sins, that acknowledges Jesus Christ as their Lord and as their Savior. And that same Jesus that was on the throne 250 years ago is the same Jesus that is on his throne today, offering salvation to all those who believe and offering the promise of revival to this nation yet again. I have to admit, we're standing and sitting in one of my favorite rooms in Washington, D.C., Statuary Hall. Every time I come in, I'm so impressed by the august nature of what this room represents. Statues of heroes from each state in the Union that represent the greatness and the extraordinary nature of America. Each with a different story, each with a unique path and unique gifts and talents. But each statue has one thing in common. They're all dead. The heroes eventually die. But there is one hero, the hero of heroes, who is alive forevermore. And our founders, when they declared independence from England and King George III, recognized that there is a true sovereign who sits on the throne of thrones, and he is the King of Kings and Lord of Lords. So may we, on this 75th National Day of Prayer, commit ourselves once again as the people of God, rededicate our nation as one nation under God. And would you be willing to pray with me for another great awakening? Why? Because the light shines in the darkness, and the darkness will not overcome it. May God continue to bless America, and may God continue to bless his people for flourishing in freedom for another 250 years. Amen.
2: And on the heels of that, will you pray with me to the God who's on the throne, the God who reigns? Father God, we give you thanks and praise that you are ruling and reigning in heaven. Father, we forget that sometimes. Father, we thank you that you are the God who is working and willing according to your good pleasure, your word says. We forget that sometimes. Father, your word says that you are the God who frustrates the plans of the people and nullifies the counsel of the nations so that your plans can be established, your purposes, to all generations. Father, may you frustrate any plans in this building that are not yours. And Father, give us your purposes and your plans. And Father God, your word says, and we will stop here and we will praise you and glorify you because your word says that you are able. You are able. You are able to do exceedingly abundantly above anything that we can even ask today or think today or imagine today. And Lord, we give you all the praise and all the glory. Your will be done here on earth as it is in heaven. In Jesus' name, amen. Amen. Amen. Would you welcome the chaplain of the United States House of Representatives, Chaplain Margaret Kibben.
3: Would you pray with me? To you, O Lord, our God, be all glory, laud, and honor. For you alone are worthy to receive glory and honor and power because you created all things. And by your will, they exist and were created. Allow us, our Redeemer and King, to open our hearts, our minds, and our wills to comprehend, to absorb how great you are. Who are we that you are mindful of us? How is it that you care for us? Lord, our Lord, how majestic is your name in all the earth. And may we, as those who call you Lord, proclaim your glory in our own lives, whether we be dishmaker, dishwasher, or cupbearer, politician or prayer warrior, proud American or citizens of heaven. May we repent of every thought that enters our minds, every desire we hold, and every word that comes from our tongues that does not reveal your goodness and mercy. Rather, may we tell of your wonderful deeds as they are bestowed upon our communities and upon our country. Open our mouths and loose our tongues to speak of your redemption in our difficulties, your reconciliation in our differences, and your restoration of us as your beloved children and bearers of your image. May we ever seek you, that your glory may shine upon us and upon this nation, this day and always. We offer our prayers in the name that you chose to reveal to us, your sovereign and majestic name. Amen.
4: Please welcome Amy Parks and Addison Rule. Dear Lord,
0: Lord, I just want to pray for these students that are walking through their schools praising the name of Jesus, Lord, that they don't step down, that they step up, Lord, and that they get more courageous to just keep talking about you and just praising your name through the halls, Lord. I pray that you set fire in their hearts, Lord. And I pray that a revival comes in this generation, Lord. This is a generation that is Christ-led. This is a generation that wants to be on fire for you, that wants to lead other people to you, that wants heaven to be crowded. Lord, I just pray for any student who thinks, oh, I should wait till I'm older. No, do it now. You might not have a later, so do it now, Lord. I just pray that they open up their hearts and they say yes, that no never comes out of their mouth, that it's only yes, Lord. I just thank you for this time we have to pray for our nation and for our generations, Lord. In your name we pray. Amen.
5: Amen. Let's continue to pray. Lord, your glory stands from generation to generation. Your glory is unending. Lord, I pray that in this now generation, all who are drawing breath today, I invite and ask, God, that your Holy Spirit would do a mighty work. Lord, that all would come to know you as Lord and Savior, that they would have a personal relationship with Jesus Christ. Lord, no matter how many days, weeks, years, or even hours they have left on this earth, God, that they would come to know you. Lord, I pray that your Spirit would do a mighty work unifying believers, that we would all be firm and immovable, that we would always be excelling in the work that you have set before each of us. God, I pray that this now generation in your church, that we would be a people of intergenerational discipleship, learning from and with one another, seeking you in every season, situation, and circumstance in our lives. Lord, I intercede for our senior saints, Lord, these heroes of the faith, the older brothers and sisters in the church. God, I pray that they would be firm and immovable in their faith, Lord, that they would finish well, that they would run their race with faithfulness until the day that they step into your presence. God, I pray that they would be the ones setting high standards in our church for being the most truth-filled, gospel-sharing, righteous, gentle, loving, wise, and compassionate believers. Lord, I lift up young believers, my peers, and younger. Lord, I pray that we would hunger and thirst for your righteousness, that we would not seek to follow our hearts or find ourselves, but we would be found in Christ Jesus, following your word, will, and ways. And Lord, I lift up all believers. I pray that each believer would seek your wisdom. God, I pray that believers would not be defined by their occupation or their relationship status, but they would be defined by their status as a child of God and a disciple of Christ Jesus, flourishing in the purposes that you have set in motion for them. Lord Jesus, I pray that we would seek your face. God, that your gospel would go forth from the lips of every single believer as we serve you. Give us all grace and patience as we build kingdom relationships outside of our own generation, that we would have discerning hearts to learn from fellow believers and encourage each other as you sanctify us each day. In Jesus' name, amen. Amen.
2: I have the privilege to introduce Jeff Eckert as the lead pastor of Daybreak Church and the chairman of both the National Prayer Committee and the National Day of Prayer Task Force boards. And he's going to be joined by Gwen Bradley, our national liaison for prayer mobilization and partnerships. Would you please welcome Jeff and Gwen?
6: Let's pray for Israel. Heavenly Father, we come before you on today, even as Israel is preparing to celebrate 78 years of independence. Lord, our hearts are full with gratitude for the profound and historic friendship between the United States of America and the nation of Israel. Thank you for the shared values of freedom, democracy, and liberty that bind our nations together. And Lord, you said in your word that those who love Israel and who will pray for the peace of Jerusalem shall prosper. We pray that our nation will continue to love Israel so that we may continue to enjoy prosperity. We thank you that Israel is a nation born of vision that continues to endure through challenge, complexity, and the daily choice to move forward. And as Israel approaches the 78th Independence Day, may Israel be reminded that it is your grace and mercy that has preserved them. The prophet Isaiah, who asked a question that still carries awe today. Has anyone ever heard of such a thing? Has anyone ever seen such things? Can a country be born in a day? In a nation be brought forth in a moment? And yet, in 1948, oh God, that is exactly what you brought forth against all political logic and historical precedent. A nation was reborn. But, oh Father, we're reminded that the story of Israel did not begin 78 years ago. It began thousands of years ago with promises spoken by you. You carry Israel on eagle's wings through exile. You preserve them through suffering, and you fulfill your promises in your perfect timing. We are thankful for the vision of dry bones in Ezekiel. It was not just symbolic. It was the prophetic reality. You touched the mouth of the prophet. And he spoke your word in Ezekiel 36:24. I will bring you out from the nations and gather you from all the countries and bring you into your own land. Thank you that the calling of Israel has always been anchored in promise, not public approval. We do pray for your divine protection, your peace and your strength over Israel. Her people, the IDF, we ask that you shield Israel with your loving kindness, envelop it in your peace, and grant safety to its inhabitants. Grant wisdom, courage, and dedication to Israel's leaders, ministers, and advisors.

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3: 25, our friends in Ukraine voted in a National Day of Prayer law. I'm going to ask you to join me in a prayer of faith, believing that nations across the earth will join together in their own National Day of Prayer. Can we pray in faith, believing that God is the God that's sovereign above all the nations? Will you join me in that prayer today? Sovereign Lord of all nations, throughout Scripture you remind us of your love and your reign over all nations of the earth. The psalmist King David wrote in Psalm 22:28, "Dominion belongs to the Lord, and he rules over the nations." Your word also instructs us in the importance of nations declaring their dependence upon you. Proverbs 14:34 says that righteousness exalts a nation, but sin condemns any people. And Psalm 33:12 states that blessed is the nation whose God is the Lord. And so today, we declare you King of Kings and Lord of Lords over all the nations. And on this, the 75th anniversary of the National Day of Prayer, we come before you with gratitude, humility, and hope. For generations, you have guided peoples and nations through seasons of triumph and trial. And today, we acknowledge that every good gift, every freedom, and every mercy comes from your hand and your hand alone. As our nation approaches the celebration of our 250th year, we remember your faithfulness across centuries, and we renew our dependence upon you. Your word declares in 1 Chronicles 16:24, "Declare his glory among the nations, his marvelous deeds among all peoples." So today, Lord, we declare your glory among the nations. Let the earth see your grace, your peace, your justice, and your mercy. May kings and leaders seek wisdom from heaven. May the church throughout the world arise with boldness, purity, and love, and may division give way to reconciliation. May violence give way to peace, despair to hope, and spiritual darkness to the light of Christ. And on this day, our National Day of Prayer in America, I pray not only for our nation, but for every nation and every people group across the world. Pour out your Spirit on all nations. Awaken hearts to righteousness. Strengthen believers who suffer persecution. Bring revivals to cities, to campuses, churches, and homes, and let this generation witness the greatest movement of prayer and spiritual waking, unlike anything ever seen before in the history of humanity. Father, you've personally connected me to three nations on earth that have codified a day to set aside to pray into their national law. And I ask you today, through your power and by your Spirit, that nations across the world would set aside a day for prayer, and that together your people would unify their voices in prayer and intercession for their nation, that you may be glorified and that the world may know that Jesus is Lord over all nations of the earth. So we honor you as the King above every nation and every generation. May all peoples know your marvelous deeds, and may the name of Jesus be lifted high throughout the earth. In Jesus' name, amen.
4: Even before you started praying today, we've been praying for you. And we've been praying for you that God would do a great and mighty work in your life today. I grew up in a very religious family. Billy Graham was my grandfather. My mom and dad loved Jesus Christ. I went to church. I learned all about God when I was a little kid. Now, I didn't understand everything, and I've learned that over time. But, when I was a little kid, I trusted, hey, there is a God who made me, who created me. He sent his son Jesus to die on this planet for my sins. Will Graham was a sinner. Listen, even when I was 5 years old, I knew I was a bad person, all right? Now, I was a pretty good kid, but I'd done some bad things. Even when I was 5 years old, I knew that. But I found out.

0: out something. My dad told me that Jesus Christ died for my sin, and I had never asked Jesus to come into my life and to forgive me of my sin. I believed all that stuff, but I did not act on it. And so on that day in 1981, I gave my life to Jesus Christ. I surrendered to Him. I want to tell you this one verse. I just want to talk to you about one verse real quick. And it's John 3:16. For God so loved the world that He gave His only begotten Son, that whosoever shall believeth in Him should not perish but have everlasting life. And my friends, there is a God. He's a God that made you, created you, put you into this world, and He knows everything about you. He knows what makes you happy, what makes you sad. When you go to bed at night, He knows what you're thinking about, all right? He knows everything about you. And it says, for God so loved the world. God did something. He loved the world. He doesn't hate the world. He doesn't hate you. He loved you. And He loved you so much, His love caused Him to do something, to give His only begotten Son. That's Jesus. And He sent Jesus into this world to pay your debt so that we could have eternal life. It's a free gift. He gives it to you freely. Now, it's expensive because it costs God His only begotten Son, but guess what? He gives it to you freely. From time to time, I want to get my kids a gift. Now, it costs me some money, but I give it to them freely. Why? Because I love them. I want them to have it. I paid for it. I'm not going to ask them to reimburse me or anything like that. But all they have to do is to receive it. God gives you forgiveness for free. He's already paid the price for it by dying on the cross. And dying on a cross for your sin and my sin, all you have to do is to receive it as a free gift. Lord, I'm sorry for my sins, and I invite You to come into my life and forgive me, Lord. I want to live for You from now on. And if you want to do that, He can do that right now. And so I'm just going to have a word of prayer. And if you want to say this prayer, just say this prayer with me, all right? Just say, dear Lord Jesus, I know that I'm a sinner, and I ask You to come into my life and to forgive me. I want to live for You from now on. I surrender my past, my present, and my future, Lord. I give it all to You. Take the rest of my life and use it for Your glory. In Jesus' name, amen. My friends, if you just said that prayer, you got a new beginning. This is what this day is really about, is you coming to know your Savior. And so thank you so much for listening. Thank you for saying this prayer with me, and may God bless you. Thank you so much for joining us for prayer tonight. And listen, if you still need some prayer, we have a 24/7 prayer line, and we'd love to hear from you.
1: I love the prayer line. Hey, if you want to call, it's 855-255-PRAY. 855-255-PRAY. I have that memorized. I love your prayer line. Hey, friends, of course, we don't just pray on the National Day of Prayer. We pray every day. And so we invite you to continue praying with us as we glorify God among the nations, seeking Him in all generations.

0: With SRN News, I'm Keith Peters in Washington. Oceanwide Expeditions has revealed that 30 passengers disembarked from its cruise ship hit by a hantavirus outbreak on April 24th. They left the ship on the remote island of St. Helena nearly 2 weeks after the first passenger died. The company had previously said that a Dutch man's body was removed there and that his wife also disembarked. She later died in South Africa. Authorities across four continents are tracing contacts of passengers who left the ship. Three passengers have died in the outbreak and several others are sick. The U.S. military said it intercepted Iranian attacks Thursday on three Navy ships in the Strait of Hormuz and targeted Iranian military facilities responsible for attacking U.S. forces. On Wall Street, the Dow down by 313 points. This is SRN News.
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11: 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I am Larry Elder. 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
12: Ideological subversion is the process which is legitimate, overt, and open. You can see it with your own eyes. All you have to do, all American mass media has to do, is to unplug their bananas from their ears, open up their eyes, and they can see it. There is no mystery. There is nothing to do with espionage. I know that espionage intelligence gathering looks more romantic. It sells more deodorants through the advertising, probably. That's why your Hollywood producers are so crazy about James Bond type of thrillers. But in reality, the main emphasis of the KGB is not in the area of intelligence at all. According to my opinion and opinion of many defectors of my caliber, only about 15% of time, money, and manpower is spent on espionage as such. The other 85% is a slow process which we call either ideological subversion or active measures, активные мероприятия in the language of the KGB, or psychological warfare. What it basically means is to change the perception of reality of every American to such an extent that despite of the abundance of information, no one is able to come to sensible conclusions in the interest of defending themselves, their families, their community, and their country. It's a great brainwashing process which goes very slow, and it's divided in four basic stages. The first one being demoralization. It takes from 15 to 20 years to demoralize a nation. Why that many years? Because this is the minimum number of years which requires to educate one generation of students in the country of your enemy, exposed to the ideology of the enemy. In other words, Marxism-Leninism ideology is being pumped into the soft heads of at least three generations of American students without being challenged or counterbalanced by the basic values of Americanism, American patriotism. The result you can see, most of the people who graduated in the 60s, dropouts or half-baked intellectuals, are now occupying the positions of power in the government, civil service, business, mass media, educational system. You are stuck with them. You cannot get rid of them. They are contaminated. They are programmed to think and react to certain stimuli in a certain pattern. You cannot change their mind, even if you expose them to authentic information, even if you prove that white is white and black is black, you still cannot change the basic perception and the logic of behavior. In other words, these people, the process of demoralization is complete and irreversible. To get rid society of these people, you need another 20 or 15 years to educate a new generation of patriotically minded and common sense people who would be acting in favor and in the interests of the United States society.
13: And yet these people who've been programmed and, as you say, in place, and yes, who are favorable to an opening with the Soviet concept, mm-hmm, these are the very people who would be marked for extermination in this country?
12: Most of them, yes. Mm-hmm. Simply because the psychological shock when they will see in future what the beautiful society of equality and social justice means in practice, obviously they will revolt. They will be very unhappy, frustrated people. And the Marxist-Leninist regime does not tolerate these people. They will join the links of dissenters. Unlike in present United States, there will be no place for dissent in future Marxist-Leninist America. Here you can get popular like Daniel Ellsberg and filthy rich like Jane Fonda for being dissident, for criticizing your Pentagon. In future, these people will be simply squashed like cockroaches. Nobody is going to pay them nothing for their beautiful, noble ideas of equality. This they don't understand, and it will be the greatest shock for them, of course. The demoralization process in the United States is basically completed already. For the last 25 years, actually it's overfulfilled, because demoralization now reaches such areas where previously not even Comrade Andropov and all his experts would even dream of such a tremendous success. Most of it is done by Americans to Americans, thanks to lack of moral standards. As I mentioned before, exposure to true information does not matter anymore. A person who was demoralized is unable to assess true information. The facts tell nothing to him.
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1: 888-971-SAGE, 888-971-7243. I am Larry Elder. We are Salem News Channel, pitting races against each other, pitting classes against each other. This is Gwyneth Paltrow and a left-wing journalist named Kara Swisher complaining about super-rich white dudes, number 38.
2: How do you think we got to this place in culture where sort of nothing matters? And now all that matters is these kind of super rich white dudes mm-hmm. who are breaking rules, setting rules, mm-hmm. you know, seemingly like not caring so much about the downstream impact mm-hmm. on everything, mental health, culture.
3: They don't think they're responsible for the dead. I think we have an idolatry of innovators, an idolatry of wealth. And if you're wealthy, you must be smarter. When they got all manner of shortcuts, and the innovations that they took advantage of were paid by the American public, by the way. The internet was invented by the United States government, yeah. not them. Right. And it's great to be innovative and make these things and this rocket stuff. I'm so impressed by what SpaceX is doing. We can argue about the valuation of it, but it's still astonishing. And at the same time, why does a small homogeneous group of people get to decide for the rest of us?
1: An idolatry of innovators. So now we hate people that create products. This is AOC number 50.
4: There's a certain level of wealth and accumulation that is unearned, right? You can't earn $1 billion.
5: That's right.
4: You just can't earn that.
5: That's exactly correct.
4: You can get market power. You can break rules. You can do all sorts of things. You can abuse labor laws.
5: Yep.
4: You can pay people less than what they're worth.
5: Yep.
4: But you can't earn that, right?
5: That's right.
4: And so you have to create a myth that since you didn't earn that, you have to create a myth of earning it.
1: Can you believe this woman has a degree in economics? Now, a few days ago, there was a third what's called MedX Paris event, where Jewish doctors were asked to come and consider leaving Paris. France has the largest Muslim population in Europe, and more Jews say they do not feel comfortable living there. They do not feel safe. So several hundred doctors have now left France and moved to Israel. Their goal is to bring 2,000 doctors to Israel from around the world over 5 years, given the rising anti-Semitism around the world, particularly in Europe, the UK. This is a conservative leader in the UK named Cammy Badenoch, number 9.
6: These are not rehearsed questions. I did a long interview on this yesterday. You might disagree with my views, that's fine, but my views are my views. What I am, no, these are views. I want people to know, it's very important that people know what it is that they're voting for with me. And what they will have with me is someone who is very, very determined to stop this climate of intimidation and hatred towards Jews. I go to Jewish primary schools that have security guards outside. I don't see that outside any other primary school in this country. I go to supermarkets that have security guards. I go to businesses, Jewish businesses that are having their windows smashed in. Gail's Bakery having graffiti sprayed all over it. We need to stop pretending that this isn't happening. We do not want the 1930s repeated again. And what we see are people making excuses for this. You will never get excuses from me. We need to protect Jewish people.
7: What about the Muslim
6: fantastic.
7: People, the rise of attacks from the Muslim people?
6: Fantastic.
7: Are they not worth protecting?
6: Thank you. The people who've died and who've been killed were Jewish people in synagogues. Let's stop pretending that something else has happened.
7: But this
6: Thank
7: isn't
6: you.
7: About...
6: No, it is. It very much is. It very much is. It very much is about Jewish people. And you can say all that you can say all that you like, but this is how the 1930s started, with people pretending not to see what was happening in front of them. I am not blind. I can see. No. I'm telling people the truth, and they will always know that I stand behind Jewish people and I stand for them. I'm sorry, but I disagree with you. You just have to accept that. Yes, that's too bad. That's too bad. People know where I stand, and I'm not going to be intimidated. I'm not going
7: to...
6: No, I am the right. I am the right, yes. And I'm very proud of being on the right. I'm not pandering to the far right. What I am doing is supporting... No. What I'm doing is supporting Jewish people from the sort of ignorance people like you put out there. And I will never be intimidated by it.
1: Wow. And the mayor of New York is continuing with his attack on the wealthy. Number 34.
8: Ken Griffin yesterday was speaking about calling your video again. He called it creepy and weird. And he said that, again, that you targeting him has just been very unfair. And he said that he's going to be doubling down his investments in Florida rather than New York City. And so I just wanted to get your take. What sort of conversations have you had with him since that video? Have you spoken with him? And what sort of concerns are you having when it comes to potential job losses? Are you looking at ways to, I guess, build up? And your economic development commissioner, have you thought about who you're going to appoint yet? Thank you.
9: Thank you. So I'll first just start by saying that I want all New Yorkers to succeed. That includes business owners and entrepreneurs who create good-paying jobs, who make this city the economic engine not just of our state, but frankly of our country. And that also includes Ken Griffin, who is a major employer in our city. That does not negate the fact, however, that our tax system is fundamentally broken. It rewards extreme wealth while working people are pushed to the brink. It is a status quo that is unsustainable, that is unjust. And if we want the city to be one that working people can actually afford to live in, then we need meaningful tax reform that includes the wealthiest New Yorkers paying their fair share.
1: And the socialist mayor of Seattle had a response when asked about people leaving the state because of their newly passed wealth tax. Here's what socialist Seattle mayor Katie Wilson said. Number 5.
10: 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And if, you know, the ones that leave, like, bye.
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0: Do you owe $10,000 or more to the IRS like Mark?
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0: 888-971-SAGE, 888-971-7243. I am Larry Elder. We are Salem News Channel. Karen is in Fairfield, California. Karen, you're on the Larry Elder Show. Thank you for calling.
1: Thank you for taking my call. I had a question. Were the Democrats really the party of slavery and the KKK and the Jim Crow?
0: Yes, and the Confederacy.
1: And have...
0: Let's not forget that.
1: Did they change over the? Have they changed any over the years?
0: Yeah, they're not. Yeah, they've changed over the years. But my point is that they're still acting as if nothing has changed. That America remains systemically racist. We all know at one time it was, but it's not now. But the Democrats keep talking about systemic racism. The fact that the Supreme Court now says you can't use race in designing a district means Jim Crow 2.0. They're the ones who did Jim Crow 1.0. So maybe they know.
1: Why do black Democrats cling to the party that created the KKK and the Jim Crow and the Confederate?
0: That's a very good question. And the answer, Karen, is that they at one time were Republicans. Because, of course, Abraham Lincoln was a Republican. They switched because of the New Deal during the Great Depression. Almost within a matter of a few years, the majority of them began voting for the Democratic Party. There was another big increase in the 1960s. But this is the party of Jim Crow, party of slavery, party of the Confederacy, the party of the Dred Scott decision. The Supreme Court Chief Justice Roger Taney, who wrote that decision, was appointed by a Democrat president. They're the party that resisted the Brown versus Board of Education with that so-called Southern Manifesto. Party that voted against the 13th Amendment, the 14th Amendment, the 15th Amendment. And it's interesting because you have someone like Simone Sanders, who's a aide to Bernie Sanders and to Joe Biden, talking about the 14th and 15th Amendment were never repealed. They just stopped being in force. Well, your party never wanted them in the first place. Number 11.
2: They should not unilaterally disarm. But to be very clear, this is about power. This is all about power. And at the end of the day, Republicans are able to do what they are doing because they control a number of state legislatures. They control a number of governorships.
3: Most of them.
2: And most of them, exactly. And in America, America's policy is made in the state legislatures. This is exactly, I'm going to keep saying it, what happened after Reconstruction. The 14th and 15th Amendments were never repealed. They just stopped being enforced. And the courts aided and abetted in that. The state legislatures aided and abetted in that. The governors, the business community aided and abetted in that.
0: Jim Crow was Democrats. George Wallace, segregation now, segregation tomorrow, segregation forever, the Democrat. Democrats are the party that opposes color blindness. They want color coordination as long as they oversee the coordination. 888-971-SAGE. I am Larry Elder. See you tomorrow. God bless.
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13: News this hour from Town Hall. I'm Keith Peters in Washington.
3: The U.S. military has intercepted Iranian attacks on three U.S. Navy ships as they transited the Strait of Hormuz and targeted Iranian military facilities responsible for attacking U.S. forces. U.S. Ambassador to the United Nations Michael Walls says a newly proposed U.N. Security Council resolution aimed at safeguarding international maritime routes in the Strait of Hormuz has received broad international support.
8: If a country chooses to oppose such a simple proposition, do they really want peace? As energy and food costs rise for the world's peoples, and if aid fails to reach the very people that the countries in the council claim to care about, what does that really say for the UN? What does that say for these countries?
3: He says no country should oppose measures protecting global trade and humanitarian aid shipments. Health authorities across four continents Thursday were tracking down and monitoring passengers who disembarked a hantavirus-stricken cruise ship before its deadly outbreak was detected, and trying to trace others who may have come into contact with them since then. Dutch epidemiologist Dr. Chantal Rovers says most people are not at risk, except for those who are on the hantavirus-stricken ship or exposed to an infected passenger.
13: Usually the instruction is if you develop symptoms, that they need to call either the public health institute or a doctor.
3: The Argentine investigators suspect a Dutch couple may have contracted the virus while on a bird-watching trip before they boarded the cruise ship. On Wall Street, the Dow down by 313 points, the NASDAQ dropped 32, the S&P 500 lower by 28. More at townhall.com.
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19: The breezes wrap up as we go back through the 80s this evening, hitting the 70s around midnight, getting to lows in the mid-70s before dawn. We've got scattered afternoon rain back on the radar tomorrow, highs in the low 90s, and we keep the scattered rain through the weekend, highs creeping downward. We've got the upper 80s by Monday. Your latest answer forecast, I'm Dave DeRica.
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21: Marlo here. 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
22: 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What a nice message from Alex Marlowe. I love that. One of his favorites. He likes to request me. Thank you, Alex. It is a pleasure to be sitting in for you, my friend. And yes, I am Jennifer Horn. I host The Morning Answer on Salem Radio in Los Angeles on AM 870, AM 590, The Answer. 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So there is a lot going on today. Today is the National Day of Prayer already. As you are moving around wherever you are in the country, President Trump has acknowledged the National Day of Prayer. There is a rededicate 250 ceremony bringing in patriotism and prayer coming to Washington, D.C. on May 17th. And the Speaker of the House, Mike Johnson, and the HUD Secretary, Scott Turner, celebrated the National Day of Prayer today, this morning in Washington, D.C. President Trump welcoming in the Brazilian president at the White House as we await, well, what could be maybe the end of Operation Epic Fury and Operation Freedom. President Trump issuing or authorizing a one-page deal memo to Iran with 15 different bullet points, basically saying that the war will be over, the strait will be open, but requiring Iran to relinquish their enriched uranium, which has always been the sticky wicket with Iran. So we are waiting to see what happens there. And of course, we'll have you give you all the information throughout the day as it happens here on the Salem News Channel and the Salem Radio Network. Okay, in Los Angeles, my hometown, that's where Alex Marlowe sits. That's where we all sit. Sean is here. Rick is here. The whole gang is here. And we all sit in Los Angeles. I know you can send your sympathy cards to us because it's a tough job to be a conservative in California, and certainly even tougher to be a conservative in Los Angeles. But maybe I'm just a forever optimist, but there does seem to be some hope on the horizon. Here's why this matters to you. If you are not sitting in California today and you go, oh, I'm so tired of hearing about California, California politics. But here's the thing, as you will find out, leftists, liberals, test out all of their terrible ideas here in California. We are the petri dish for leftist nonsense and crazy. They test them all out here in California, and if they work, they roll them out across the country. I want you to think about how you vote right now. Many of you, no matter what state you're in, have seen changes to your system, your election system. We are in primary season, of course, in this midterm election year. You've seen how we all changed the voting cycle during COVID. A perfect excuse, right, for the politicians to come in and say, you know what, we can't have you come in and vote in person anymore. Heck no, you don't need voter ID. Oh, please. That's silly. We're just going to do mail-in ballots. How many of you right now, as you listen to this program, have seen that change made in your state? That was the idea tested out here in California. And we even took it a step further. This was back in 2018, before we even knew that COVID was coming. Not only did they check out the mail-in ballot scheme, but they made ballot harvesting legal, which means you can send a Democrat operative into a nursing home in California, and I mean, you could send them into a memory care facility, for crying out loud. They can go through, they can pick up ballots of people who may not even be equipped to vote on their own and turn those ballots in, and that's legal in our state. Maybe it is in yours too. There are so many reasons why California should matter, because they test out the bad ideas, they test out the leftist lunacy, and then they roll it out to states like yours. We also have a governor in our state, Gavin Newsom. You may have heard of him. He'd like to be your president. He'd like to be sitting in that Oval Office, and he's going to try his hardest. Kamala Harris is going to try her hardest to get elected in 2028. And by the way, that matchup, you'll remember me saying this to you, that's going to be a fun one. So make sure you tune in for those Democrat primary debates when the two of them go after each other, because they are frenemies. They know where all the bodies are buried. But back to Los Angeles. So yesterday evening, we had a mayoral debate for the mayor's race here in Los Angeles, in LA City. Karen Bass is our current mayor, the incumbent. And you know Karen Bass. She served in Congress. She studied under Fidel Castro. I mean, she's a disaster. She's done nothing to help Los Angeles for the last 4 years. And in fact, I wouldn't even say she didn't help Los Angeles. She has hurt Los Angeles. Los Angeles is more unsafe today. There are more homeless people today. No matter what they tell you about the numbers, that is a fact. And they let communities burn during the Palisades and Eaton Fire. In fact, a member of our own team here, Sean, lost his place, his parents. I mean, anybody you know in Los Angeles is connected to someone who lost everything. It was truly a disaster, a tragedy, and it didn't need to happen. And because of that, and because of the lack of response from Karen Bass and the mayor's office, well, now there's an opportunity for someone maybe to come in and shake it up. It's been 25 years since an incumbent hasn't won re-election in the LA mayor's race, but we have this reality star. Anybody remember Spencer Pratt? He was on The Hills. If you're of a certain age, maybe if you're of the same age as Alex and myself, you probably know that Spencer Pratt was a reality TV villain. Well, he took a chance and got off the couch because his home was destroyed during the Palisades fire. He feels the Democrat leadership let it burn. And he stood up and he fought Karen Bass and someone who's even more to the left of her, a city councilwoman who's running for mayor, Nithya Raman, last night on the debate stage. You got to take a listen to some of Spencer Pratt's takes on the fire and what he would do as mayor. And it only seems like common sense. Could it be that unlike New York City, Los Angeles is ready for some common sense? Cut 10.
0: There was no engines for them because of the $17 million that Chief Crowley had asked the mayor for 9 weeks before, and Mayor Karen Bass denied it. So they may have been available, but they didn't have the equipment they needed. Not to mention Janice Quinones, who Mayor Karen Bass put into her position of power at the LADWP. She drained both of these reservoirs that these firefighters needed to put out these fires. A lot of people will talk about climate change and hurricane force winds. The winds in the Pacific Palisades never reached higher than 40 miles per hour. For those first 6 hours, they didn't go above of 27 miles per hour. So without those two reservoirs filled with 117 million gallons and 5 million gallons, these firefighters had to fly all the way to Malibu and Encino to get water.
22: So we've got a guy who did not have politics on his bingo card now stepping into the race in Los Angeles to take on the incumbent mayor, Karen Bass, who only, at the very kindest, has about 25% support. Is it possible, Spencer Pratt's a Republican, that Los Angeles is ready for a Republican mayor? He's been releasing all of these ads that have gone viral. He's been on national newscasts. He has been talking about the failures in government. And over this past week, Karen Bass basically said he's trying to exploit grief. This is Spencer Pratt from The Will Cain Show this week, Cut 4.
1: Yeah, I'm not sure if Karen Bass forgot that she let my house burn down and my parents' house burn down, and I had actual neighbors burn alive across the street from my childhood home. The only grief is my grief, my community's grief, that I initially started this fight on behalf of. And she forgets I have received 2 community advocate awards from the Pacific Palisades community. So it's the most insane, psycho, diabolical thing I've heard in a minute, but it's not shocking.
22: Keep an eye on this race. Spencer Pratt performing very well, seeming to have a great handle on the issues facing Los Angeles. And could he be the one to defeat an incumbent Democrat, Karen Bass, here in our L.A. mayor's race? So we'll keep you posted on that as we continue. Is President Trump responsible for the assassination attempts against him? That's a pretty ridiculous claim. We'll unpack it next. It's the Alex Marlowe Show.

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8: Marlo Show. I'm Jennifer Horn. Happy to be filling in. I am with Salem Media in Los Angeles, AM 870, AM 590, The Answer. And Alex will be back to Marlo. I wish that were mine. It's not. That was Sean. So, producer Sean, thank you for that. I wish I could steal it, but you know what? I'll pay you your royalties. So Alex will be back tomorrow. In the meantime, I'm happy to be sitting in with you today. And do you ever feel like you're just in crazy town? Like, really, everybody around you maybe has gone a little bit Looney Tunes. Well, let's start with a guy who would love to be president in 2028. Don't think you are going to make, miss out on the run of Illinois Governor J.B. Pritzker. J.B. Pritzker has decided this week that President Trump is responsible for the attempts on his life. That's right. 3 assassination attempts. Thank God that President Trump has survived them all. We know we're living in a hot political climate, but people like Governor Pritzker think that President Trump is just asking for it. Cut 5.
9: I'm sure that politicians across the country are receiving more threats than they have before, but I hear about it, and in particular, sometimes I hear the mention of my Judaism, right, of my religion.
10: That has spiked in the last couple of years.
9: Yeah.
10: Like threats against you and your family.
9: Yeah. I mean, I don't want to overstate it, but it's true, and it's more than it was in years before.
10: What's the driver of that, do you think?
9: I think the environment, look, our leaders set the tone in this country, and I think that the President of the United States has set a tone where political violence is okay. He's advocated it himself before.
8: This guy's lost a lot of weight. If you don't think that this guy is running for president, he's like the disappearing man. And he did an interview in a deli where clearly he was not partaking in the pastrami on rye. All right, so you heard from Pritzker there that he thinks Trump is responsible for people just wanting to kill him. I'm sure that's great, because you know Trump would love to get himself killed. This is not even funny, this kind of rhetoric. It's nonsense. And the House Majority Leader, Steve Scalise, who

0: also found himself a victim of political violence, urged Governor Pritzker to lay off. And he said to check your own backyard when you blame President Trump for fostering a climate in which political violence is tolerated. On Hannity on Tuesday, the majority leader said, quote, Governor Pritzker needs to look at the man in the mirror, and that's where it needs to start. Stop the insightful rhetoric that he and others like him are using deliberately. They know what they're doing, and they absolutely do. They are so intent on dog whistling to get President Trump out of office because they hate him. Why do they hate him? Because he's not controllable. Democrats only like politicians that can be controlled by the machine. It's just how it is. It is how this party works. They don't feel comfortable with someone who might actually be in office to do the right thing. So you've got Pritzker out there who's talking about how Trump is asking for it. It's his rhetoric, even though the day after President Trump was shot at the White House Correspondents' Dinner, you had Jamie Raskin out there saying, well, I'm not responsible for this political rhetoric. I just call out the authoritarian that's in the White House. This is what they're doing, dog whistling to lunatics. So this one befuddles me. Obama is another one who befuddles me. Did you see he was on Colbert? Isn't he off the air yet? Apparently he's still going. And Obama sat with Colbert and said, you'll love this. This is rich. He's worried about the politicization of the criminal justice system. Really, Obama? Because you're the one that was spying on Trump. Your intel people, your staffers were spying on your political opponent, and you're worried about the politicization of the criminal justice system? Give me a break. Give me 10 breaks. Listen in. This is Obama trying to jab at Trump and get Colbert to run for president. Ugh. Hard pass. Cut one.
1: A lot of people tell me I should run for president.
2: Well, you certainly have the look.
1: Thank you very much.
2: You have the hair.
1: Well, for the record, I think it's a stupid idea. How dumb do you think it is for people to say that I should run for president?
2: Well, you know, the bar has changed.
1: That is true. That is true. At times, subterranean.
2: So
1: I don't have to limbo so low.
2: I put it this way. I think that you could perform significantly better than some folks that we've seen.
1: All right.
2: Yeah. I have great confidence in that.
1: Thank you very much. Yeah. Is that an endorsement?
2: It was not.
0: You know, I play this for you because it makes me physically ill, and I wanted to share that unease and nausea with the rest of you, but also because this is what we're dealing with on the left, people who love to yuck it up and are so out of touch with reality. President Trump has done more for the economy than Barack Obama did in 8 years. President Trump has secured our border, which Barack Obama tried to do and couldn't do. President Trump has led this country out of a really dark place, and instead of getting one little accolade, all of the peace agreements, all of the deals that have been struck, instead of getting one accolade, they get laughed at and say that the scale has changed. Go ahead, Colbert, try running for president. I'd love to see it. He has lots of free time. He's going to be out of a job, so, hey, check it out. All right, there's more up ahead, anti-Semitism sweeping the nation. It's the Alex Marlow Show.
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18: The breezes wrap up as we go back through the 80s this evening, hitting the 70s around midnight, getting to lows in the mid-70s before dawn. We've got scattered afternoon rain back on the radar tomorrow. Highs in the low 90s, and we keep the scattered rain through the weekend. Highs creeping downward. We've got the upper 80s by Monday. Your latest Answer Forecast. I'm Dave DiRica.
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0: 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It is the Alex Marlow Show. I'm Jennifer Horn. Happy to be filling in, sitting in Alex's studio today in Los Angeles. I host The Morning Answer on AM 870 and AM 590, The Answer, here in Southern California. And you can follow me at Jennifer Horn on X and on Truth, Jennifer Horn Radio, Instagram, and Facebook, and always The Marlow Show at Marlow Show. How about that? On X. All right. Anti-Semitism seems to be sweeping across the country. It is sweeping and seeping into the conservative movement. And the Islamification of our big cities like New York, Los Angeles, our big states, actually, New York and California, it is real. It is happening. You see the rise of Zohran Mamdani in New York and a whole lot more. In fact, Van Jones over at CNN, he even spoke about how Democrats have really been pushing the narrative that Israel is bad. Take a listen. Cut three.
1: We already know that they have nukes. If the United States forces them to cough up the fur ball, how is that in the interest of the United States? I'm sure at some point, I just don't know what the point is. Can anybody explain to me, like, it seems to me it's just another attempt for the left wing of my party to throw a rock at Israel.
0: All right, so that is Van Jones, who basically is saying that the Democrats continue to throw rocks at Israel. And guess what, guys? The Republican Party is doing the same thing. You've got Tucker Carlson and Candace Owens, who I'd say Megyn Kelly at some point, who have made it their mission to kind of destroy the conservative movement with their anti-Israel rhetoric. Joining us right now is a friend of mine. He is... Oh, sorry. I thought we had Rabbi Michael Barkley. Oh, we don't have him here? Oh, okay. Thought we had him right here in the C block. Okay, my mistake, guys, but here we go. Rabbi Michael Barkley will be with us here in a few moments. He is the host of the Rabbi's Table, and he's going to talk about this rise in anti-Semitism, not only in the Democrat Party, but in our party. And part of the story here is that the teachers union has been hit with claims of anti-Semitism. You may have heard this story. It just broke this morning. The National Education Association is accused of implementing policies and promoting a culture of anti-Semitism, according to discrimination charges filed with the U.S. Equal Employment Opportunity Commission. The Brandeis Center claims the NEA discriminates against Jewish members, violating Title VII of the 1964 Civil Rights Act. The NEA and its affiliate unions represent 3 million teachers and other public education staff. The union allegedly gives preference to non-white races and ethnicities when selecting members for governance roles and other opportunities, but excludes Jewish members by classifying them as white. So this is the latest story that kind of fulfills this narrative about the real anti-Semitism that is sweeping across this nation. Joining us right now, Rabbi Michael Barkley is here. He is the host of the Rabbi's Table, brand new podcast and radio show. You can check it out. He's got a column every single day. He's been doing this since October 7th, and you can get that, subscribe for it at therabbistable.com, therabbistable.com. Rabbi Michael Barkley, thank you so much for being with us.
2: Hi, Jennifer. Thank you for everything you're doing.
0: Absolutely. And this is part of a larger story. You and I have been talking a lot lately about the Islamification, not just California, but the country. We've seen the rise of Zohran Mamdani in New York City. That's very dangerous. Here in California, we have some pretty scary stuff happening, too. There is an assembly bill that is really in the minds now of many people. You've been doing a lot to raise awareness about this. Assembly Bill 2017 that's going to require the state of California to recognize two Islamic holidays. Now, the problem with that is that there are no Christian or Jewish holidays recognized by the state of California. Explain why this is so dangerous.
2: It's dangerous on two different levels, Jennifer. The first is, as you say, other religions don't have the religious holidays be official state holidays. If you're Jewish and it's Rosh Hashanah, you take off of school, it's not counted against you. You take off of your work job with the government, it's not counted against you. This would make it official holidays for everyone to take off as a religious holiday. There is no Jewish or Christian holiday like that. The one federal holiday like that is Christmas, but Christmas was established by President Grant well over 100 years ago, not as a religious holiday, but as a time for families to get together. So there's nothing in the California state constitution, state legislature, state practices. So that's one issue. The other issue is what these two particular holidays are about. One is the celebration of the end of Ramadan, which is the month of conquests. Mm-hmm. It's that whole month, it's a celebration of the victories that Islam has done over war. And the other one is actually even much more dangerous. It's a holiday where, as part of the observance, Muslims are required to throw stones at a rock and to sacrifice animals. To the tune of over 50 million animals are slaughtered every year on this holiday of Eid al-Adha. And they want to make this, the Democrats in California want to make this an official California holiday.
0: It's pretty incredible, especially when it talks about the message of violence. And I think whether we're talking about California, we're talking about New York, we're talking about the federal government, there's a very big misunderstanding about the teachings and the practice of Islam. Rabbi Barkley, talk to us about whether or not these legislators in states like ours, for instance, just are inept, or if they are acting maliciously, because the goal of Islam is to kill or convert. And so for people on the left, particularly in our country, to allow this message and almost celebrate the message on college campuses around the country, they're promoting the devastation of their own culture, of their own civilization. They want to see the end of Christians, Jews, and the West.
2: Absolutely. And you're right. In the Quran, a kafir and infidel, they are only three choices: enslavement, conversion, or death. And I don't think most of these legislators even have any idea about the theology of this. They just look at, okay, this is a block of votes that will support me. They don't realize that this really is part of a plan. This has been exposed really well by Amy Mack and by Angela Vanderplume. About how this has been a plan for a number of years of making America Islamic from the inside out. Mm-hmm. And they don't view this war in Iran or this war since October 7th as a new war. This is a 1,400-year war, of which those are the most recent military battles. But the battle to make a worldwide caliphate, which is part of the goal of the Quran, it's the main goal of the Quran, they're doing it from the inside out. They're educating lawyers and people to create bills, and they're just going to these legislators like Matt Haney, who's in out of San Francisco and is running unopposed, and convincing him to support this, and he'll get more votes. So they're chickens voting for Colonel Sanders without realizing that Colonel Sanders is ultimately going to kill them and eat them.
0: Now, you have a piece out today. PJ Media is where you can find it. You can connect with all of your work again, therabbistable.com. And Rabbi Barkley, you talked about a case here in Southern California of a man who, after October 7th, was out on the streets of a local community. He had his flag supporting Israel. Across the street, there were supporters who were looking to support Hamas. And there was an altercation in which one of the Hamas supporters hit this man with a megaphone and killed him. Tell us about this story and about the justice that is going on right now in our system. It seems that the defense has been able to get a pretty sweet deal for this man who was accused of involuntary manslaughter.
2: Well, okay, so the case is in November of 2023, two demonstrations, one for Hamas, one for Israel, on opposite street corners. They get in each other's face. The Hamas demonstrator is 20 years younger and 80 pounds heavier. The demonstrator is 69 years old for Israel. He's holding up a phone to videotape it. The guy, the Muslim guy, whose name is Al-Jani, knocks the phone out and cold cocks Paul Kessler, who is the one demonstrating for Israel, with his megaphone. Kessler falls on the ground and dies a few hours later from injuries, fractures his skull. The DA decides, and he's very honest with Jewish leadership, this is actually in my community. Mm-hmm. This happened less than a mile from my synagogue, and Paul Kessler had come to our high holidays prior to COVID. So this actually happened in our community and got a lot of national attention. The DA decided it could not be murder. They spent over 200 man hours trying to do investigation. They really did a great investigation. The police did, and they gave all the information that the DA decided was a better charge for manslaughter than it would be for murder. And he couldn't prosecute with a hate crime either because of the stringent California laws. That's over 2 years ago. Aljani has been out on bail. He works for Moore Park College. He's been getting his salary every week and living just fine and happy and dandy while the Kessler family has been in misery. What was released on the other day is that, and this we need to take this with a grain of salt, it was released by Aljani's defense attorney, mm-hmm. who is not exactly the most ethical guy, that a deal was struck going around the DA directly with the judge. It's a new judge. The old judge died of a heart attack, Ryan Wright, of blessed memory, and this is a new judge, Derek, and that they have made a deal that he will get a year of probation.
0: Wow.
2: And some reports are saying it's a year of probation. Some are saying 1 year of jail.
0: Think about that. 1 year for a life, though, it's appalling no matter what that is. It's appalling.
2: And it's, you know, I really have a lot of faith. I don't know this judge. I have a lot of faith in our DA and especially in our chief of police and sheriff. And I know that they are always seeking justice. So there's going to be a sentencing hearing on June 25th. That's when we'll find out what kind of deal really has been structured, or if one has been structured. I think that we need to be conscious of the fact that this all came out of reports from the defense attorney.
0: We're very close to being out of time, Rabbi, but 30 seconds. Today's a national day of prayer. Why is it so important for Christians and Jews to come together today and pray for our country?
2: It's important every day. I'm actually stepped out from the National Prayer Day breakfast for here for Los Angeles. I stepped out to do this call. We'll actually do it. Look, one God, and we all, if God accepts how we all pray, we should accept how we all pray. And I have total faith that a Christian, Christ is his path, and I have total faith that when the Messiah comes, I'm going to say welcome, and my Christian friends are going to say welcome back. We all need to recognize that this is a divine promise, this land. It is truly a divine gift, and God is present in every moment.
0: Thank you so much, Rabbi Michael Barclay, being with us on the National Day of Prayer, talking again about the warning. We're seeing it all over the country, from New York to Los Angeles. We are seeing the Islamification of the United States, and we need to be on high alert for that. You can check him out. TheRabbisTable.com is where you can get access to his podcast, his newsletter, and more, and follow him on X at The Rabbi's Table. Rabbi Michael Barclay, thank you so much for being with us today.
2: 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All the good work you do, because you know I love you.
0: I love you right back, and thank you so much. Okay. All right, as we continue, well, Gwyneth Paltrow has the hate out for white men, especially you rich ones, as the Alex Marlow Show continues.
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0: Welcome back to the Alex Marlowe Show. I'm Jennifer Horn. Happy to be filling in for my friend Alex today. He'll be back tomorrow, or tomorrow, as they say here. And you can check him out, The Marlowe Show on X. You can find me as well. I'd love to connect with you, Jennifer Horn, on X and on Truth Social, Jennifer Horn Radio on Instagram and Facebook. And I host The Morning Answer on Salem Radio in Los Angeles from 6 to 9 a.m. West Coast time. All right. Some of you may be familiar with the actress Gwyneth Paltrow. She is the child of famous parents. Her mom, Blythe Danner, she's had a good upbringing. She's an actress in her own right. She's won some, I think she's won an Oscar, I think at least for Shakespeare in Love, some of the other things that she's done. She's created a lifestyle brand called Goop, G-O-O-P. And if you happen to be familiar with Goop, you'll know it's something that most of us can't afford. She does like a lifestyle blog. And she talks about, you know, foods that we can never afford to eat, skincare products we can never afford to use, shoes and purses that we'll never be able to afford to carry. I mean, she really is quite wealthy. I don't hold it against her. There's a market for that. There are a lot of people that love designer stuff. I just happen to not be one of them. You know what? I'm just your average gal. I like to look nice. I like to have nice things, but I don't need to have all the designer stuff. But this website centers on that. So she's got a podcast with this lifestyle brand Goop of hers, and she called out the wealthy of all people for inequality issues in society. She did a recent episode of her podcast, the Goop podcast, and she spoke with a guest, Kara Swisher, about tech giants in Silicon Valley and how they've shaped the world, asking how society got to a place where wealth is all that is important. Really easy for the rich lady to say. She said, how do we get here as a culture? Obviously, there's so much revenue and profit driving this whole thing. That's at the heart of it. And then she continued on to take issue not just with the wealthy, but wealthy white men in particular. Now, I want you to take a listen to this piece of the podcast, and then we're going to have to do a little questioning and fact checking on old Gwyneth Paltrow. Cut 13.
13: how do you think we got to this place in culture where sort of nothing matters? And now all that matters is these kind of super rich white dudes mm-hmm. who are breaking rules, setting rules, mm-hmm. you know, seemingly like, not caring so much about the downstream impact mm-hmm. on everything they mental health culture.
14: They don't think they're responsible.
0: Okay. So here's a super rich white woman who has created a huge business for herself with Goop, selling high-end lettuce leaves and face cream to people who want to be like her. I'm not mad at that. That's capitalism. I'm proud of her for creating a business and a brand and an empire for herself. That's fabulous. But why use this position of power to go after white dudes, as she says, who are breaking all the rules, setting rules, seemingly not caring so much about the downstream impact on everything from health to culture? So I thought to myself, wait a second, Gwen, pal, you're making a lot of money off of those rich white dudes and those rich white women. And let's just say the rich people who want to follow your brand. And you also have dated quite a few of them. So I went through the list of Gwyneth Paltrow's romantic partners. It's a long list, by the way. And I did the research so that you don't have to. She's dated Donovan Leitch Jr., Robert Lennard, Brad Pitt. Can't get much whiter or richer than that. Ben Affleck, Luke Wilson, Chris Martin, that was who her husband was, and now she's married to a guy named Brad Falchuk, who is a big Broadway guy. Let me just ask you, take 10 seconds here to figure out what all those men have in common. I'll wait. They're white, and they're rich. So why in the heck? She's not dating paupers. If you want a poor guy, hey, you're not dating out of your demographic here, sister. You're just insulting white men because that's the style. That's the time, right? That white men need to be vilified from society, and God forbid they're successful white men. But yet you benefit from them. You date them. You marry them. What's going on here? Is it just, I don't know. It's just me. I think there's just a lot of hypocrisy that flies around in Hollywood where somehow they benefit by the system that they work so hard to shred and to tear down. The hypocrisy here is rich, and not only hypocrisy, but just seeming so out of touch. I mean, if you're running a brand, stick to your brand stuff. I don't know if you have to throw stones at entire demographics of people, especially when they're the ones who have helped build your business. If I were the white men out there, I'd be like, you know what? No more Goop products. No more Goop men. You know, let's protest Gwyneth Paltrow and see if she likes it. I don't know. Just a little rich. Sometimes Hollywood, they're just so out of touch. I think they don't realize the problems of the rest of us. And there are so many big, I mean, just so much more to consider than the evil rich white men. All right. Thank you so much for joining us. Check out Marlo Show on X at Jennifer Horn as well. I'm Jennifer Horn. This has been the Alex Marlo Show.

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6: News this hour from Town Hall. I'm John Scott. Thousands of Christians across the nation commemorating the 75th Annual National Day of Prayer, as they do every first Thursday in May. At the U.S. Capitol today, Housing and Urban Development Secretary Scott Turner explains why prayer is so important to the U.S.
7: Prayer is very powerful because Almighty God is powerful. And that truth has guided our great nation through mountaintops and valleys for the past 250 years.
6: The theme of this year's National Day of Prayer comes from 1 Chronicles 16:24, "Declare His glory among the nations, His marvelous works among all the peoples." Tennessee has enacted a new U.S. House map that reshapes what had been a majority black district in Memphis. Bob Agnew reports.
8: The new voting district, signed into law on Thursday by Republican Governor Bill Lee, give the GOP a chance to win all nine of the state's congressional seats in the November elections. Tennessee is the first state to adopt new districts since the U.S. Supreme Court ruling last week that districts drawn on the basis of race are unconstitutional. President Trump has urged more Republican-led states to redraw their districts in light of that court ruling. Similar steps are in the works in Louisiana, Alabama, and South Carolina. Bob Agnew reporting.
6: The U.S. military intercepting Iranian attacks on three Navy ships in the Strait of Hormuz and targeted Iranian military facilities responsible for attacking U.S. forces. The exchange occurred as U.S. Navy destroyers transited the Strait of Hormuz. U.S. forces intercepted unprovoked Iranian attacks and responded with self-defense strikes. On the economic front, U.S. jobless claim applications rose last week. The number of Americans filing for unemployment benefits rose by 10,000 to 200,000, according to the Labor Department. More on these stories from townhall.com.
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15: The breezes wrap up as we go back through the 80s this evening, hitting the 70s around midnight, getting to lows in the mid-70s before dawn. We've got scattered afternoon rain back on the radar tomorrow. Highs in the low 90s, and we keep the scattered rain through the weekend. Highs creeping downward. We've got the upper 80s by Monday. Your latest Answer Forecast. I'm Dave DeRica.
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20: 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No one covers the president like The Answer. 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Ladies and gentlemen, here's Scott Jennings.
0: Accountability comes for Washington, D.C. 13 police officers placed on administrative leave and now facing possible termination over cooking the books on crime statistics. We have that story later in the show. California Democrats make it clear, free health care and voting rights for illegal aliens. We have the audio to prove it. And the Secretary of Health and Human Services, RFK Jr., is our special guest conversation on today's show. It is Thursday, May the 7th. I'm Scott Jennings, broadcasting for Salem here with Common Sense for the American People. We are live today in Louisville, Kentucky. On this day, 1915, the Lusitania, a British ocean liner, is sunk by a German submarine at the height of World War I. 1,198 out of the 1,959 passengers drowned to death, including 128 Americans. This moment is considered the turning point that pushed a hesitant America to enter the war. As for today's news and for today's war, here's the latest. We still waiting for Iran to respond to that one-page, 14-point peace proposal, the memorandum. Meanwhile, talks between the Trump administration and Iran could start up again as soon as this weekend. President Trump remains optimistic. And this just into the show, moments ago, U.S. Ambassador to the United Nations, Mike Waltz, laid out what the Trump administration and the international community are demanding here. Cut number 17.
21: So what are we asking? What is this next evolution of 2817 asking of the international community? Well, it requires Iran to do some very simple, straightforward things. Cease its attacks on commercial shipping. Cease mining and remove its mines from an international waterway. Cease tolling, charging illegal tolls in the Strait of Hormuz, and allow the UN to move forward with humanitarian aid, life-saving aid, through that international corridor. It's really just that simple.
0: Now, the U.S. blockade on Iranian ports remains firmly in place, and the U.S. military reminding Iran of that as an F-18 fighter jet has shot an Iranian oil tanker when the crew was ignoring warnings and they tried to break through the blockade. Markets fairly flat today, oil down a little bit as everyone waits and watches for developments. Politics news. This has been a pivotal week for understanding what's going on in California and what's going on generally with the Democratic Party. Two nights in a row, Democrats debated and told the world exactly what they want to do and exactly who they care about. The center of all Democratic politics is and will remain illegal aliens, period. That is their primary constituency. That is who they care the most about. Not American citizens, illegal aliens. We just have to listen to them in their own words to know that it's true. First, the Democratic candidates for governor in California made clear that yes, in fact, they do want to continue to give illegal aliens free health care. Here's Tom Steyer, one of the leaders, cut number 7.
22: On the question of health care for the undocumented,
23: I said everybody in California has a right to health care. And let's
22: and
23: answer
22: California
23: this.
22: California should fund that.
23: The truth of the matter is, immigrants built this state. Immigrants make this state run.
22: Yeah. Legal.
23: The fact of the matter is, we had a broken immigration system, and now you want to victimize the people who are working here and making the state run.
22: Thank you,
23: As
22: sir.
23: Antonio said, try and get rid of them.
22: Let's go to...
0: Now, why would Democrats want to take your tax dollars and spend them on free health care for illegal aliens? Why would they do that? Do you get free health care? Probably not. But illegal aliens, well, in California, they are going to get free health care. They have been getting free health care, whether the Democrats have been honest about it or not. Now, it's pretty obvious why they want to do this, because when you give away something valuable, you attract more people to it. If illegal aliens believe they can get free health care and welfare here in the United States, well, it makes it an attractive place to be. The health care play is setting up the magnet. And what happens when all the paperclips attach to the magnet? Well, the Democrats running for mayor of Los Angeles last night gave away that game as well. The next move? Give them the right to vote. Take a listen to this exchange involving the candidates last night for mayor, including the current Los Angeles Mayor Karen Bass, cut number two.
1: This is a yes or no question, an answer. So there's an LA council member. He wants voters to decide. He is saying that non-citizens, should they be allowed to vote in local elections? Is this a yes or no, Mr. Pratt?
2: No.
1: Mayor Bass?
2: It depends. It's not a yes or no.
1: Yeah. Depends on what?
2: Well, first of all, when you say non-citizens, it doesn't mean they're here illegal. It doesn't mean they're undocumented. They could have green cards. They could be here perfectly legal. And there's a lot of states and cities that do that on very, very local elections. We have to see what the councilman is proposing.
1: Councilmember Bremen.
3: Yeah, I would say, again, it does depend. In other places, school boards have
0: It depends. It depends. I want to make sure that you understand what you just heard. Should illegal aliens vote in American elections? It depends. Well, it depends means yes. Yes, that's the position. Two nights in a row, Democrats here promising free health care for illegal aliens, and Democrats saying that they should be able to vote in our elections. Just like with Medicaid. You know, I'm repeatedly told on television that this idea of illegals voting in our elections is a total fantasy. Oh, Scott, that's crazy talk, they say. It's just like the Medicaid debate. They gaslight you. They tell you that your concerns are invalid. No, no, no. Illegal aliens, they don't get health care. They tell you that you are the crazy one when you bring it up. That's not happening, they say. And yet, these concerns, my concerns, your concerns. Well, if you listen closely enough, you realize that we are right, that our concerns are well-founded. California, by the way, one of five states to be losing population right now. So American citizens are moving away. Democrats are trying to move in more illegal aliens who get welfare and, I guess, a chance to vote. It's not conjecture here. That's just the facts. Now, what we have to decide is, are we going to let them get away with it? Are we going to be a country where illegal aliens raid our treasury, vote in our elections, commit violent crimes on our streets, defraud our generous programs, drive semi-tractor trailers into our people, and generally degrade our society, all to the detriment of the American taxpayer, of the American citizen? These Democrats are openly telling you what they want, a future where illegal aliens are granted generous health care and welfare benefits, where they can vote in our elections, where they can be set free from jail, even after committing violent, horribly violent crimes. That's the message in blue states and blue cities across America. To the radical Democratic voting base, this is equity. This is balancing the cosmic scales. This is fixing America, which they obviously believe is rotten at the core. Democrats think America sucks because it's full of Americans. And so they intend to fix it by filling it with people who aren't. Now, the people of California will vote on this when they choose a new governor and a new mayor of L.A. this year. I have little confidence in what will happen there. But in November of this year, across this country, midterm elections and presidential election for 2028, this same agenda, this same vector for our nation will be on the ballot. All of you have a chance to stop it. My advice, choose wisely. Think very hard about what we do next as a country. Let's get in a word from our friends at Relief Factor. You know, when it comes to supplements, there are two things that matter. Does it work? Can you trust it? Both of these things are absolutely essential. Now, many people in the Jennings household, many people in my professional ecosystem have been using Relief Factor for many, many years, over a decade, in fact, of credible people that you know and trust lending their voices to talk to you about how you can live pain-free. Why are they doing that? Well, number one, it works. Plain and simple, it works. and how you get involved
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0: in
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0: so is
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0: also
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0: very-
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3: Thursday, May the 7th, we here in the United States and people around the world are waiting for Iran to convey its response to the American proposal to end the war. A lot of evidence that there is a lot of discussions going on behind the scenes, diplomatic activity. You've got Kushner and Witkoff involved on the American side. Joining us now to discuss this and the naval blockade and the situation generally, General Charles Wald, retired United States Air Force General, former Deputy Commander of United States European Command. He's also a distinguished fellow at the Jewish Institute for National Security of America. General Wald, we're grateful for your time today. As you analyze the situation this week, as you look at the military assets in place, and you look at the diplomatic back and forth, it's somewhat opaque to us what's going on behind the scenes. How do you assess right now the American strategic position?
4: Well, I think we're in great shape, frankly. I think the military has done a fantastic job, and I like the idea that people want to start negotiating, but I want to make sure that, not me, but I hope we make sure that we don't give in too much to the Iranians. We've got our boot on their neck right now. The IRGC is in a bad way, and it seems like during the negotiations they're playing a little bit of their game. They always do. They say one thing and do another. So I think we need to keep the pressure on, and we need to stay right where we're at and make sure that we get a deal that is in our benefit, as well as the Israelis, as well as the GCC countries.
3: General Wald, it seems to me that in the first round of the military activity, we destroyed all of the military targets that were put forward and approved by the commander-in-chief. That's at least sort of what the reporting is and what the president has implied publicly. If we get to a situation where this diplomatic conversation falls apart and the president feels like he has no choice but to go back in and teach them further lessons, what is it we will be striking? If we've destroyed all the military targets on the first round, where do you think we would be headed next?
4: Well, I mean, I don't think we've destroyed all of their military targets. I for one, in the analysis of the June attacks and then the recent ones starting in February, there are some military targets left, and there are some missiles left. There's some missile development capability left. So, and there's command and control. And, of course, there's the nuclear capability. So my feeling is I probably wouldn't have stopped when we did stop bombing. I would have gone after more missile capability. I think we should destroy as much as I'm sure we have intelligence where there's more of that. Number two is I think the Iranians need to realize if they start building up their air defenses again, we're going to get right back in there and destroy it. Three is I think we should take all the command and control capability we can away from the Iranians, all their integrated command and control. And four is we should take away any ability that's above ground to facilitate a nuclear weapon in the future. And that includes individuals and command and control. So I would have stayed a little longer. I would have done a little more work. And I think we're in a position right now, if we have to, we should go back in and do that. I think the IRGC is on its heels, and we need to make sure that happens.
3: Talking to General Charles Wald, a retired U.S. Air Force general, former deputy commander of U.S. European Command. General Wald, you know, the president has said his number one

0: objective here is to prevent these Iranians from ever having a nuclear weapon. I agree with him that in order to claim complete and total victory to the American people, you have to be able to say we met that objective. Beyond that, what we didn't hear in the reporting yesterday was anything about the conversations around an Iranian missile program. This was, I think, a failing of the Obama agreement with the Iranians. They didn't really contemplate the missiles there either. Is that something that we absolutely have to have in writing? No more missile programs for them to harass their neighbors in the Middle East and maybe even places farther away?
1: Well, first of all, I agree with you on the president's approach here, and I think we're in the driver's seat. But yes, we did an analysis of the June attacks last August. We went to Israel, spent a week there. And my feeling after that analysis, we should have stayed and destroyed every bit of the missile capability the Iranians had at that point. I think that still is something we should do. We should not allow them. The missile is the second part of a nuclear problem with them from the standpoint of delivery. Right. So I'm a big fan of getting rid of every missile capability they have. And by the way, during the discussions for the president, it was Xi coming up in China. I think the president needs to make a point of the fact that the Chinese should not help the Iranians reconstitute that. So, yes, I'm 100% in agreement with you.
0: Yeah, I agree with you. This moment with China here, and I do note the Iranian foreign minister, I guess, is in Beijing, or at least was yesterday. Maybe got called into the principal's office a little bit there. We'll see how the Chinese figure into this in the days ahead. General Charles Wald, thanks for your time today. We got to take a break. When we come back, we're going to look into this situation in Virginia. That prosecutor over there, Descano, was now under investigation. We'll have the details after this. Hey, it's Scott. I wanted to tell you about a phone call I had the other day with a man named Andy Schoonover. He's CEO of a company called Crowd Health. 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
6: 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Right after Jay Sekulow at 2. 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
8: The breezes wrap up as we go back through the 80s this evening, hitting the 70s around midnight, getting to lows in the mid-70s before dawn. We've got scattered afternoon rain back on the radar tomorrow. Highs in the low 90s, and we keep the scattered rain through the weekend. Highs creeping downward. We've got the upper 80s by Monday. Your latest Answer forecast. I'm Dave DeRica.
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10: Welcome back. In 30 seconds, the best reporter in Virginia is here. His name is Nick Minock. A couple of huge investigations going on there. He's got the details. We'll bring him in shortly. First, I do want to talk to you about our friends at Americans for Prosperity. You know, it was in March of 1775 at St. John's Church in Richmond, where Patrick Henry rose to speak words that spurred the American Revolution. They echo throughout our history. Patrick Henry said, "Give me liberty or give me death." 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Our friends at Americans for Prosperity have created a terrific way to celebrate this historic year through their One Small Step initiative. 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Put your name in the hopper here as we celebrate America's 250th anniversary. Joining us now from ABC7 WJLA TV, Nick Minock. Nick, thanks for coming back on the show. First thing I want to talk to you about is what's going on in Northern Virginia, where you have this Fairfax County Commonwealth's Attorney, Steve Descano. Now, you and I have discussed him many times, and he has been the subject of a lot of your recent reports. He's very controversial because he's very lenient on violent illegal aliens. The Department of Justice is now investigating Descano. This is in the Civil Rights Division. Nick, tell us, what is this investigation of Descano all about?
11: Right. So this was a big announcement that we saw yesterday by the U.S. Department of Justice. They're going to be investigating Fairfax County Commonwealth's Attorney Steve Descano for his plea and charging decisions when it comes to illegal immigrants, because it seems that he's giving preferential treatment to illegal immigrant defendants when they're accused of crimes. And I'm reading this from Steve Descano's, what he had on his website. It says, quote, "Wherever possible, Steve will make charging and plea decisions that limit or avoid immigration consequences." That's what he put on his website. And it wasn't too long ago I shared this on X. And, Scott, you shared this too. You have a really big platform. A lot of people noticed. what you tweeted, what you put on X, including Assistant Attorney General Harmeet Dhillon. And she said, right, in response to your post, if this policy is really his policy, it's illegal. And so now they're investigating the Commonwealth's attorney. Now, I spoke with, well, let me back up here. In the first quarter of this year, 75% of the murders committed in Fairfax County were by illegal immigrants. And if you look at a lot of these cases, many of them have repeat crimes where Mr. Descano dropped those charges, allowing them to go back out on the streets, which was the case with Abdul Jallo, an illegal immigrant from Sierra Leone. You might recall of reporting back in February that Mr. Jallo killed, stabbed a single mother at a bus stop. And Mr. Descano previously dropped several charges against that man, including malicious wounding charges. That's what we call attempted murder in Virginia, that charge. Yet almost every charge that came across his desk was dropped, even though the police warned him if he was released, he could kill somebody, which now he's accused of second-degree murder, killing Stephanie Minter. And there's a lot of these cases, Scott, that we've covered over the years. Happy to chat with you more about them.
10: Well, that's the thing here, the volume of cases. And you have done so many reports, case after case after case, where it appears because the person is an illegal alien, they are getting lenient or preferential treatment. Now, you brought up Harmeet Dhillon. She is the Assistant Attorney General for Civil Rights at the Department of Justice. Here is what she said yesterday, that her division, Civil Rights, is investigating Fairfax County for giving preferential plea deals to illegal aliens while discriminating against American citizens. If this is true, it violates several federal laws, and the Department of Justice will not allow state prosecutors to play favorites based on immigration status. My question, Nick, is after all of your reporting, after all of these cases, after all of these situations where illegal aliens are murdering people and committing other violent crimes and then getting lenient deals, are the people of Fairfax County fed up? Or are they content that, hey, this is the local leadership that we have and we're just going to roll with it? Because it seems to be, it's pretty obvious based on your reporting and the record, that Descano has made them a lot less safe than they used to be.
11: Well, I'll tell you what, Fairfax County, Virginia, the majority of the voters there are Democrats. But you chat with a lot of Democrats in Fairfax County. Many of them are what I would say are common sense Democrats, old school Democrats. And when they hear about these stories, they are alarmed. And I talk with Democratic lawmakers who are quite liberal, have quite liberal voting records. They don't like Steve Descano either. They don't like what he's doing. Now, they haven't come out publicly and condemned him or blasted him, but that's what I'm hearing behind the scenes. So next year's election year, 2027, we'll see if he has a primary challenge on his and the Democratic primary, and that is likely to be held in June of next year, and then the general after that in November. We'll see what happens with that, but I do hear from more and more people in Fairfax County, including Democrats, that they're just appalled on what is happening. You know, another case we covered recently with two illegal immigrants, they got 5 years for murder with a plea deal that Mr. Descano gave them. They faced up to 40 years in prison, but now they're set to only serve 5 years behind bars. Another case we covered was a soon-to-be 19-year-old man who's a junior at Fairfax High School, was accused of groping girls as young as 13 years old in the school hallways. He faced up to 9 years behind bars after being convicted of assault. He might now be out in time to finish his senior year this year. So only spending
10: that
11: a few months
10: crazy,
11: in jail.
10: Nick. That case is crazy. You got a 19-year-old illegal alien that they let attend high school. He's in the hallway. He is groping and sexually assaulting teenage girls. He should have gone away for a long time. And now you're saying he's out on the street in time to go back to high school, which is just mind-boggling to me. But this is the leniency that illegal alien criminals are getting in Fairfax County.
11: Well, and you look at his own policy that he had on his website, which, by the way, he took down immediately after you and Harmeet Dhillon tweeted about it. He took it right off his website, even though it was there for years. And it, but
10: the internet's forever. The internet's forever, Nick.
11: Yeah.
10: I hate to tell him.
11: Yeah, and it says he makes charging decisions so people can avoid immigration consequences. Well, you look at that high school groper case. That man was charged with assault. Why wasn't he charged with sexual assault, which carries right. with it a lot more time? And I asked the Commonwealth Attorney's Office about that, and they said, oh, it was the magistrate who did the charge. They make the charge. We make the prosecution. But that's not true. They amend charges all the time. In fact, they don't usually amend them up. They amend them down, usually dropping them.
10: Nick Minock from WJLA-TV in Northern Virginia, Washington, D.C. Media Market is our guest. Nick, I want to ask you about another investigation that's going on in Virginia. It was reported yesterday that the Senate leader, Louise Lucas, Democrat Louise Lucas, had her office raided by the FBI. There is apparently a corruption investigation going on that has to do with illegal marijuana sales and maybe bribery. And some scrutiny here over Louise Lucas's political conduct and her business dealings. Now, it was immediately by Democrats and Lucas herself. This was pinned on Trump. This is a political investigation. It should be noted that this investigation started under the Biden administration. So you had the Biden DOJ that was already looking into Louise Lucas, and then you had the Trump DOJ picking up on it. What are you hearing about Louise Lucas here and whether she's really in trouble or whether this is much ado about nothing? What's the story?
11: Sure. So I heard over a year ago that there was a top lawmaker in Virginia being investigated by the U.S. Department of Justice, and that it was Louise Lucas. Now, we didn't have enough at that time to do a story on it, didn't have court documents, certainly didn't have a raid on video, right? But now we know this is what, you know, they've been investigating her for some time. And yes, we've known for some time, too, that the U.S. Department of Justice started this investigation under the previous president, President Joe Biden. But yeah, you're seeing a lot of Democrats right now trying to pin this on the president, especially after Virginia voted narrowly by 3 percentage points to pass a partisan gerrymander that Democrats, specifically Louise Lucas, championed in the legislature. She was the one who really pushed for a 10-1 Democratic-leaning map, even though the governor wanted to see something a little bit different than that, maybe a little more moderate than what Louise Lucas right. was pushing forward. So that's what you're hearing in a lot of the rhetoric. It's good to know the timeline on all of this. But, yeah, my sources are telling me this is all about corruption and bribery, and that's what they're investigating.
10: All right. One more thing going on in Virginia is, and you just referenced it, the redistricting case. So Virginians voted narrowly to install this new 10-1 map, Democrat to Republican. That is now at the Virginia Supreme Court. It has been posited by Ken Cuccinelli and others here on our show and in other platforms that it is becoming increasingly likely that the Virginia Supreme Court will throw this out, that the Democrats who pushed it through, in fact, violated Virginia's Constitution at a minimum when it comes to how these things have to be calendared and presented to the voters. You've got about 30 seconds. What are your sources telling you on the likelihood that this map gets tossed in short order by the Virginia Supreme Court?
11: Sure. So Ken Cuccinelli and other Republicans, they're very confident that the Virginia Supreme Court will throw this out, especially on the intervening election issue. That is that it has to be passed twice, once before an election and then after an election, right? And I'm sure you've been talking about that on your show.
10: Yes.
11: And that is viewed as the strongest argument against it. Mm. And I know as time goes on, there are some Democrats that are getting really nervous about what's going to happen. In this case,
10: I've heard
11: that at any moment.
10: Yeah, I've heard that the Democrats are getting very nervous over there. Nick Minock, WJLA. By the way, congrats on your Media Research Center Bulldog Award for Outstanding Investigative Journalist. That came down this week, and as soon as some shoes drop in Virginia, we'll have you right back on. Take a break. When we come back, the CEO of Crowd Health is here. Interesting story. Stay with us on the Scott Jennings Show.
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10: And welcome back to the Scott Jennings Show. Let's talk about something that every American deals with, and something that almost every American complains about,
20: health care. Premiums are through the roof. Deductibles are so high that it doesn't feel like you have insurance at all. And you have people out there just getting crushed by medical bills, even though they pay and they pay and they pay. In fact, hundreds of thousands of Americans every year are facing medical bankruptcy despite having insurance. So what exactly is going on here? Let's talk about it with Andy Schoonover, founder and CEO of Crowd Health. Now, Andy started this company after his own family got hit with an $8,000 bill for a simple procedure that his insurance company refused to cover. Andy, it's great to have you here. Glad you're on the show. I want to start with this story. You had sold a healthcare company. You had insurance. You thought you were covered. And then your daughter needed a relatively routine procedure. You get this $8,000 bill anyway. Was that the moment that you realized the system was fundamentally broken?
21: Yeah, absolutely. It was one of those things where we went for something that was, you know, pretty run of the mill. It's your parents all over the country have to deal with this. And, you know, ultimately the health insurance plan said the ear tubes that my daughter needed because she had a hole in her eardrum wasn't medically necessary. And at that point, I was like, hold on a second. If that's not medically necessary, then what is? And so ultimately, I called my health insurance plan and I said, I quit. You know, if you guys aren't going to pay my bills, I'm not paying your bills. So have lived without health insurance ever since. And we're going on about 6 years now.
20: Now, you argue that the incentives in our current system are upside down. That's your phrase. And that since Obamacare, there's really been no pressure to try to lower costs for average people. Explain that a little bit.
21: Yeah, ultimately what Obamacare did is they made the buyers of healthcare, which is the health insurance companies, actually have an incentive for prices to go up. So it's ultimately like the military industrial complex when they contract with the government on this cost plus system. What happens when you have a cost plus system is you want costs to rise so that your 10 or 15% is much, much larger. And it's the same thing happens with health insurance plans where the Obama administration said, you can only make 15% of your premium as profit. And so what happens if you have $1,000 of premiums, you can make $150 worth of profit. So how do you make 10% more than that, $165? Well, your premium has to go from $1,000 to $1,100. So you have the buyers of healthcare wanting the price to go up, and you have the sellers of healthcare, which are these big hospital systems. They clearly want the price to go up. And so it doesn't take a PhD in economics to understand if the buyers and the sellers of a service want the price to go up, the price is going up. And so that's why we have egregious prices in healthcare as we speak.
20: Andy Schoonover, the CEO of Crowd Health and the founder of Crowd Health, is our guest conversation today. Andy, you have an idea, though, about how to fix this. You've got this company called Crowd Health. You've thought deeply about this. The insurance companies are failing people. How does Crowd Health succeed in this Obamacare system? Is this how we're going to beat the system and make it better for people?
21: I mean, I think so. Ultimately, after I quit health insurance, I started paying for my medical bills directly. I paid the doctors directly. And what I found was that I was getting 30, 40, 50% better rates than United Healthcare and Aetna. I mean, these are some of the largest companies on the planet. And you would think that in the principal agent relationship that we have with our insurance companies, they would actually act as my agent and get the absolute best prices. But what we found is that when you pay the doctors directly, they don't have to go through all the bureaucratic administrative tasks of getting paid, and therefore they're willing to give you a significantly better rate. And so ultimately what we think is the right option to this is that the right solution is that people start paying with their own dollars, you know, paying their doctor directly. And when you do that, you take out the government, you take out the insurance companies, you take out your employer between you and your doctor, and that doctor-patient relationship is reestablished. I mean, ultimately, you know, the doctor now does what you want to do with your health care as opposed to what an insurance company or your employer wants to do with your health care. 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
20: Andy Schoonover is the founder and CEO of Crowd Health. Thanks for joining us today. We'll be back here on the Scott Jennings Show right after this.
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27: News this hour from Town Hall, I'm John Scott. The U.S. military reports it intercepted Iranian attacks Thursday on three Navy ships in the Strait of Hormuz and targeted Iranian military facilities responsible for attacking U.S. forces. Speaking with reporters, U.S. UN Ambassador Mike Waltz says Security Council members must back a resolution condemning Iran's actions surrounding the Strait of Hormuz.
28: We like to talk a lot about international law here at the UN. Well, Iran's indiscriminate mining and tolling efforts in the Strait of Hormuz are textbook violations of international law.
4: Earlier Thursday, Tehran said it was examining the latest U.S. proposals for ending the war. A California man charged in a fatal altercation with a Jewish man during a 2023 protest pleads guilty.
5: Pro-Palestinian protester Loewe Al-Naji has pled guilty to involuntary manslaughter and battery in the 2023 death of Jewish counter-protester Paul Kessler. Al-Naji struck the 69-year-old with a megaphone during a demonstration in Thousand Oaks, California against the war in Gaza. Kessler fell backwards, hit his head on the pavement, and later died at a hospital. The former computer science professor is set to be sentenced June 25th. Al-Naji's lawyer says the court told his client to expect to spend time in jail and then be put on probation. Prosecutors are asking for prison time. The maximum sentence for the charges would be 4 years. I'm Jennifer King.
4: Services honoring the National Day of Prayer held at the nation's capital. HUD Secretary Scott Turner says the founders knew how important it was for citizens to follow a Christian example.
7: Our founding fathers were men of faith who understood that God is the cornerstone of our republic. And all of us here, because we recognize that truth as well, and we know that God's power impacts both the lives of individuals and the destiny of our entire country.
4: HUD Secretary Scott Turner. More on these stories from townhall.com.
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14: From the wild world of D.C. politics to America's culture clash, brace yourself for the reality check you've been waiting for. 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
16: May we never lose sight of the country that you and I are blessed to be living in. May we never forget it. May we never take it for granted. Today is the National Day of Prayer. And every year, we devote a lot of time to the simple act of praying. And I'm going to begin every hour with my prayer, and then I invite you to join us. We're going to give you a special voicemail number to call, and going in and out of breaks, we'll be playing your prayers. I ask that you keep them fairly brief, fairly concise, 30 seconds or less, so we can get a lot of voices on today's Mike Gallagher Show. And I'll give you the number in just a moment. Feel free to write it down. If you'd like to pray for our country, pray for America, pray for our leaders, whatever you want to pray for, let's get it out there in the universe. Let's go through the process of praying on today's National Day of Prayer. Heavenly Father, we come before your throne with grateful hearts, thanking you for the blessings of liberty and the rich heritage of faith that founded this great nation. As we gather across America to seek your face, grant wisdom, courage, and clarity to our leaders, our military, and all who serve in positions of authority. Guide my words today on this program, Lord. Let them reflect your truth. Defend the principles of our Constitution, protect the innocent, strengthen our families, and point my audience toward righteousness and hope in Christ. Shield our country from division and evil. Revive our spirit of unity under your sovereign hand, and draw us nearer to you as a people. We pray all this in the mighty name of Jesus Christ, our Lord. Amen. Here's the number where you can also express your prayers, 212-419-4665. Jot it down, and you can call. I threw this at Eric at the last minute, but once again, The Rock comes through. Eric The Rock Hansen puts it together. Do you have a new outgoing message yet, or no? Is it just your voicemail? Because I think it's Eric's voicemail in his office. You might want to... maybe just a gentle, respectful suggestion coming from the boss. You might want to do a little outgoing message. Leave your prayer here at the tone, but that's okay for now. Even if you hear, "Hello, my name is Eric Hansen. I'm a fourth degree black belt. I've been putting up with Mike Gallagher for 25 years. So pray for me." That could be your outgoing message. Pray for Eric and Tracy and Yasmin and Alex, because they got to deal with me every day. Believe me, they're praying enough, so pray for them. Make it easier. Lighten their burden. lessen their burden. But if you'd like to share your prayer with our audience, and again, we ask that you keep it to about, 45 seconds, 30 seconds or so, so we can get a lot of prayers on the show, and then we'll go in and out of breaks with your prayers and put them in any way you want. Again, the prayer line, if you will, our voicemail number, 212-419-4665. That's 212-419-4665. What Marco Rubio said this week from the White House press briefing was a sort of prayer, an acknowledgement of the greatness of America. Do you know that every day that passes, there continues to be more support for Marco Rubio being the 2028 presidential nominee on the Republican ticket? There was some weird situation. I don't know how this came about, but the other day, he actually, I guess, filled in for Caroline Leavitt. Is she off having her baby? Because I know she was about 9 months pregnant. She was ready to have that baby any moment. But for whatever reason, Marco Rubio, the Secretary of State, took on another duty the other day. He was the White House acting White House press secretary. During that briefing, there was an exchange with a reporter where he shared his hope for America. Again, this sounds a little bit prayerful to me. It was brilliant, and it is a reminder that Marco Rubio may indeed be the 2028 presidential nominee for the Republican Party. Here he was the other day at the White House.
0: My hope for America?
1: And how do you personally deal with that?
0: Yeah, look, I mean, my hope for America is what it's always been. I think it's the hope I hope we all share. We want it to continue to be the place where anyone from anywhere can achieve anything, where you're not limited by the circumstances of your birth, by the color of your skin, by your ethnicity, but frankly, it's a place where you are able to overcome challenges and achieve your full potential. I think that should be the goal of every country in the world, frankly, but I think in the U.S., we're not perfect. Our history is not one of perfection, but it's still better than anybody else's history, and ours is a story of perpetual improvement. Each generation has left the next generation of Americans freer, more prosperous, safer, and that is our goal as well. But it is a unique and exceptional country, and as we come upon this 250-year anniversary, I think we have a lot to learn and be proud of in our history. It is one of perpetual and continuous improvement, where each generation has done its part to bring us closer to fulfilling the vision that the founders of this country had upon its founding. So,
16: okay, I'm going to say it. I think he's going to be the nominee. I really do. I've been struggling with this. I love J.D. Vance. I respect J.D. Vance. I know he's the heir apparent. I think it's going to be Marco Rubio. Every day, Marco Rubio takes a position, expresses a belief, demonstrates leadership, maturity, wisdom, a worldview that the base respects. It seems to me that he has a bunch of positive attributes, admittedly some of which are very intangible. He possesses a likability and a respect that I don't think J.D. Vance necessarily possesses. Again, not to say anything detrimental about J.D. Vance, I just think it's going to be Marco Rubio. And I've been sort of hinting about this for weeks. I'm deciding right now, I'll make it official. I know there was a guy that came down a golden escalator in a building in Midtown Manhattan a number of years ago, and I told you he's going to be the nominee. Wait and see. Who was right? Hate to say I told you so, but I told you so. Don't want to pat myself on the back too hard, but I was right. Listen to your old big mouth talk show host again. Marco Rubio is going to be the nominee in 2028. And he's got a great position on Iran, and I want to share that with you as well. I'm really a little annoyed right now at the neocons, the chattering class of neocons who are upset at even the possibility of Trump bringing an end to this war in Iran. It's like they don't want the war to ever end. I've known for a long time, there are neocons in our party who are never satisfied if a war comes to an end. Hugh Hewitt, who's a friend and a colleague, who we're going to try to maybe see if I can get him on the show and explain to me why he's trashing President Trump and the administration for trying to bring this thing to an end. Hugh is calling the reporting that Trump is negotiating a deal to bring an end to the fighting, to the bombing and all, a terrible, disastrous deal. What's Trump thinking, basically, he's saying? Well, he's thinking that Americans don't want this thing to go on much longer. And there's no way around that. And I know that's going to come as a shock to the establishment class, the Lindsey Graham faction of the Republican Party. But I got news for you. Most Americans don't want this thing to go on forever. And most Americans understand there's not going to be a magic wand you can wave to make evil mullahs somehow good guys. So I don't know what the Hugh Hewitt, and again, Hugh's a friend, and I'm going to invite him on to see if he can join us to talk, explain why he is deeply critical of the reporting that the Trump administration is about to land a deal to end the war in Iran. Because ultimately, I think Americans are ready for this thing to end. So let's turn it all over to you, 800-655-MIKE. We'll see if Eric can get that voicemail thing up and running, and maybe coming back, we'll start to share some of your prayers with this audience on this National Day of Prayer 2026. It's great to have you along for the ride in the Relief Factor studios. 800-655-MIKE is our number. 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I want a bunch of calls with your reaction to, A, my belief that Marco Rubio is going to be the 2028 presidential nominee, and B, what do you think of these critics on the sidelines blasting President Trump's efforts to end the war in Iran, calling it a disastrous deal? Let's get your take on all of it. 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
4: Us and my prayers up for this country, for our nation, that we return it back to God, and prayer for our troops and our president and his cabinet, and for Israel, and for Mike and all the Salem newscast. And thank you so much, Lord, for all you do. Amen.
5: Amen. Thank you very much. Thanks for that prayer. It's National Day of Prayer 2026. And again, we'll be inviting you to share your prayers with us all throughout the show today. The voicemail number is 212-419-4665. Eric said he's already overwhelmed with prayers that are coming in on our voicemail line. Thank you, ma'am, for your prayers. They mean a lot. You know what's an answer to the grilling world prayers? You tired of grilling things that don't turn out right? I love corn on the cob, and I've tried for years to grill corn on the cob. It gets charred on one side, and it stays uncooked on the other. It's awful. 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Cleanup is easy. 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If you're watching right now on Salem News Channel, you can see this stainless steel grilling basket. 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On the text line, Ohio writes, we're going to see the Dems pivot on their view of the war. Now they want the war to continue, because they want gas to be $4, $5, $6 a gallon. Try to follow the bouncing ball. Do the Democrats want the war to end or not? Now that Trump's trying to...

0: bring it to an end, you wait and see. They're going to embrace the neocon view that we ought to have this thing continue. Jerry's in St. Paul, Minnesota. We'll start there, 25 past the hour. Jerry, how are you?
1: I'm good, Mike. Thank you.
0: You bet.
1: I'm wondering if it's not so much that they don't want it to end as much as they want the regime to go away. I feel I hear Hugh say that a lot. They don't trust it, and quite honestly, I don't trust the mullahs either.
0: Oh, I don't trust them. I don't trust them. But how do you make a regime? How do you make a regime go away?
1: Well, that's
0: we've taken out the Ayatollah. We've taken out the top military commanders. We've crippled their military. You know, they're a lot of them are spread out. They're in hiding. There's a ton of them. You know, we could wish bad leaders go away, but it isn't going to happen. So then what?
1: Well, and coming from experience, I grew up in a third world country where we had a dictator. It actually took the people inside our country to change that.
0: Exactly. But if that doesn't happen, Jerry, the problem is if that doesn't happen, then what do we do? The last thing we should do, here's the dirty little secret. Americans don't want another forever war. And I'm sorry, I've reached out to Hugh because I want to share with you, at least through his column. He wrote a column at FoxNews.com about his opposition to this reported deal with Iran that President Trump is reportedly trying to bring to fruition. If we can get Hugh on the show to explain it, I'd love it. I respect him. I disagree with him a lot of times on establishment Washington issues. He's an establishment guy, and I'm definitely not. I've been a Trump supporter, unwavering, from day one. And one of the most effective promises he made was that he is committed to keeping us out of endless wars. I think what he calls endless stupid wars. But I want you to hear the other point of view, and I want to share with you, at least if we can't get Hugh in person, I'll at least share with you his column. I also have got to reach out to Peter in Atlanta. I got into a big argument with Tracy yesterday because Tracy thought we should have sent this guy the $20 bill. He was the guy, he's the liberal who loves to call and argue with me, and I got something a little bit wrong yesterday, so I've got to apologize to him, and I'm probably going to wind up sending him the stupid $20. 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
14: This is Alex from Wisconsin. Dear Lord, we pray for this country. We pray for global friction to be eased. And we pray for the hearts of people that have gone cold with loving one another, that we would return to that and put others ahead of ourselves and be more grateful for the things that we have. You'll provide all of it for us, and we need to remain grateful. These things we ask, and thank you. In Jesus' name, amen.
0: Love that. Thank you. Thank you on this National Day of Prayer. 26 before the hour. Now, I got to hurry here because Peter already informed my producer. He's got places to go, people to see, things to do. I don't want to delay him. Yesterday, I asked for a Democrat to call the show and try to articulate one policy, just one, that's better than anything that the Democrats have to offer, that's better than anything that's currently being implemented by Republicans. Peter called. Now, Peter calls all the time. Peter calls a lot. Nothing wrong with that. Peter's in Atlanta. He likes to mix it up. He likes to argue. He didn't really give us any policies yesterday, but we had a back and forth about ICE and about the shooting death of Renee Good. Now, Peter, you're back, right?
15: I am. I'm honored to be back.
0: Okay, now, and you've already told us. Well, it's an honor to have you back because we left on a bad note yesterday. And I'm my day, you know what my prayer is? That I could be more patient with people like you. So I'm trying to be more patient. I'm trying to have a little more grace. And I offered you $20.
15: Mike, you should take me to the Tony. Yeah. Sorry.
0: You want... Nah, Lost Boys was kind of overrated. All right, and although it's a good show. Now, Peter, $20 bill, you really wanted that $20. Does anything you need to share with us financially? Are you struggling? I mean, how bad do you need that $20?
15: No, I'm fine, Mike. I was just...
0: You're okay?
15: We all get excited. Yes, I'm fine.
0: All right. Well... And I should have given it to, and then Tracy and I got into a big argument because she's taking your information to mail you the $20 bill. Because what I said was, I'll bribe a Democrat. I'll give you 20 bucks if you can call and give me what, and you didn't give me anything. You just yelled about ICE. And we got into an argument about ICE.
15: I listed five things and you picked ICE.
0: Well, and I was wrong. I think I was mistaken because I was a little troubled after we talked and then I went home and I looked it up and I think, owe you an apology. So. Which is hard for me to do. But this is the National Day of Prayer, so I'm filled with God's grace
15: God
0: today.
15: Bless.
0: First of all, if you're watching right now on Salem News Channel, I'm holding the $20 bill. We're going to send it to you, so you're going to get the $20. You happy?
15: I'm thrilled, Mike.
0: Second of all, I said that the officer who shot and killed Renee Good as she was gunning her vehicle towards him in Minneapolis was totally exonerated. And you said you weren't sure of that, and you seemed confused by that. And then I was a little bit confused because I know I read it. I'm not hallucinating. Yeah. It's not exactly true. He wasn't totally exonerated. He's been reassigned. The Justice Department announced that they're not going to pursue any civil rights investigation, but it isn't really accurate to say that he is completely out of the woods yet. So I was mistaken.
15: Yeah.
0: Go ahead.
15: Can I ask you something here?
0: Did you read,
15: because I did the same thing you did. And I felt like I read yesterday that Hennepin County is saying that they continue to have an investigation going of him, right? Because there's like state and local level, and then there's federal.
0: Right.
15: So what I was reading was you can't really be exonerated, or it's tricky to say that you're exonerated.
0: Correct.
15: If no one ever brings charges, right? It's not like
0: exactly. I mean, it could go on forever.
15: Charged, and then the charges are dumped, right?
0: It could be open ended for months and months or years. Exactly. And the other problem, but see, here's what I based it on, and it's my mistake. There was a narrative on X. That there was a meme that went out that said that the officer that shot her has been totally cleared of all charges. But it was all that was an internet meme, and then that went viral. But that isn't even true. So that was what I was basing it on.
15: Because if there are no charges, you can't be exonerated of charges that never were. You know. Anyway,
0: yeah.
15: I think, and I'm sure you would agree that just looking at sort of the political world, if anyone is probably more likely to bring charges, though they might have a hard time for jurisdictional issues, it's probably going to be Hennepin County. Like, it's a little hard to imagine that the federal government, that was my point.
0: Of all places that would exonerate him or not charge him. So, anyway, I wanted to set the record straight. And by the way, while I got you, I know you got to run, but give me 60 seconds on a Democrat who is opposing the Trump administration's position on Iran. What do you think should happen next from your perspective on Iran?
15: I think Iran's a hot mess. I mean, I think that how is Trump actually going to get out of this, right?
0: Well, I'm asking you. That's what I'm at. Don't try not to attack. Just give me from your perspective, do you want the thing to continue? Do you want us to pull out? Where do you think we should do next?
15: I mean, probably some version, and you are not going to agree with this, but like some version of significant troop drawdown and like getting back to the actual negotiating table. I mean, I know that the folks on your side of the aisle thought that JPLA was a joke, but from my point of view, I think it was a better, like, was it perfect? Probably not, but was it a better status quo ante than we have now? I think so, right?
0: This will shock you. Not only are you going to get the 20, but I don't necessarily even disagree with you on Iran. Peter, you got to go. I got to go. You're a good sport. $20 in the mail. Tracy, you win. Give the guy the $20. Get him off our backs. It sounds like a pretty nice guy, even though he's generally wrong. But he's a good sport for coming back on the show. And I am sorry. You know, you got to be careful. Some of this stuff, this is the problem of going down the proverbial internet rabbit hole. The rabbit hole that says, the charges were dropped, the guy was exonerated, and that went on and on. And that's what I kind of based it on, and I was wrong. So we're going to send Peter his $20. Maybe I'll tell you what I'll do. I'll also include a book. 50 Things Liberals Love to Hate. And I'll sign that book. Maybe some of that will sink in. So what do we do now with Iran? I mean, okay, armchair quarterbacks. What do you want to do next? Here was Brett Baer last night on Fox News Channel. He had a conversation with President Trump about the next steps in Iran. And in case you haven't heard, the Axios is reporting that there's a one-page memorandum that the administration has presented to Iran to try to bring this thing to a conclusion, end the war, begin negotiations about what happens with their Ukrainian stockpiles. And folks like Hugh Hewitt are saying that's a terrible deal, that it's disastrous, that we can't trust them. Here was how Brett Baer reported it last night on Fox News.
16: We're in the middle of this, what the president is looking at on this proposal, this one-pager, this memorandum of understanding. I talked to him today, and there was this sense of optimism, not, I'd say cautious optimism, that they maybe get to a deal within a week. However, at the same time, you have the United Nations. Iran has introduced a new mechanism, the Persian Gulf Strait Authority, to regulate maritime transit through the strategic Strait of Hormuz. That's according to Iranian state media. Under the system, vessels intended to pass through the strait will receive guidance from an official email address outlining the rules for transit. Ships are required to comply with the framework and obtain prior authorization before crossing the waterway. That doesn't seem like it's going to fly.
0: Now, I'm not privy to briefings. I'm not privy to classified intelligence material. But last night, my friend and colleague, Hugh Hewitt, went on Fox News and called this reported new deal a disaster unfolding in real time. Hugh called it a terrible deal, said that Iran should be barred from uranium enrichment forever. He posted in a tweet on X, President Trump never gives up leverage. Why would he start now with Iran on the ropes? And, you know, again, not unreasonable questions. What I think is unreasonable is doubting Trump's ability to get this done. This is what makes me a little bit crazy of folks who jump on and off the Trump bandwagon. Not to say you can't be critical of things that President Trump is doing. But on the other hand, what sensitive, privileged intelligence documents and information does any pundit have to embark upon a path to condemn Trump's deal, if this reporting is correct? You know what? I'm going to boil it down to a real simple expression I use a lot. Trust Trump. Trust him. He knows what he's doing. He's got you don't think Marco Rubio knows what he's doing? He's got an amazing team. You don't think J.D. Vance is skilled? You don't think these folks that are advising him have a clue? So what do you want to see happen next? And do you believe that Hugh's criticism is justified? 800-655-MIKE, 800-655-6453, 17 before the hour. Your voice, your call, your perspective coming up. Don't forget the M&M Extra podcast. 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
14: The Lord of my God, have mercy on me and all who hear this. Unremarkable sinners. In Jesus Christ's name, amen.
0: Thank you. As we see a live look at Fountain Hills, Arizona, it's a beautiful, beautiful day in Arizona. Thanks for watching Salem News Channel, the Salem News Channel Network, snc.tv, for all the ways you can see this channel 24/7, snc.tv. 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Lots of text messages about my belief that Marco Rubio will be the Republican nominee for president in 2028. Darren in Minneapolis has been waiting patiently. Hang in there, Darren. You're coming up next to weigh in as well. 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Here is a leftist. I think she pretends to be a Republican, but she's not. I think she's one of these women on The View. She's also on CNN. Alyssa Farah Griffin weighing in on Secretary of State Marco Rubio last night on CNN and whether or not he could become the 2028 nominee.
1: I think Marco Rubio is a political heavyweight, and I think he benefits from the fact that he's now accepted by MAGA World and America First, but also by those who are still skeptical of President Trump. The really interesting thing is going to be, what does he do after the midterms? If it goes the way we think and Republicans get shellacked, does he step aside, say, I want to spend some time with my family to create some distance from the administration heading into 2028, or does he stick around through the final stretch of the Trump administration and kind of hope for the best? But he's an incredibly formidable candidate that has broad appeal, and I think in a general election goes much further than a J.D. Vance would.
0: Darren in Minneapolis, thanks for your patience. What do you think?
3: I agree with that 100%, yeah. And I said that about Dean Stiller. Okay. Hello.
0: Yeah, I got you. You said that about who?
3: I said that a few weeks ago about Marco Rubio. Mm-hmm. Yep, he's going to be the guy, and it's either going to be Cash Patel as vice president or Hegseth.
0: Ooh, Cash Patel or Pete Hegseth.
3: Yep,
0: interesting.
3: I was on Hegseth. I put money on this. Hegseth, I was 100% for him until that hockey game, seeing Cash Patel down there with the hockey players so excited for America.
0: It was a great moment. He was jubilant and boisterous, and of course he got a lot of flack for that. Got a lot of criticism for it, which is not a big, you know. Now let me flip it around a little bit though. What about a J.D. Vance Marco Rubio ticket? Who beats that ticket?
3: I don't think anybody. I love J.D. Vance, but I think Rubio is a pit bull.
0: Yep. Yeah, and he's a pit bull that's likable. There's a likability factor he has. There's just something about the guy that continues to impress, and the more people get to know him, the better we feel about him. And boy, on this National Day of Prayer, and I am very, very blessed to know that hundreds and hundreds of people are sending in their prayers on our voicemail line. The number is 212. Whoop, it got, Tracy, you blocked it off my line there. 212, let me scroll down here. 212-419-4665 is the prayer hotline, if you will. If you'd like to leave a voicemail, we ask that you try to keep the prayer to about 30 seconds or less. And tell us where you're calling from, maybe with your first name. But this is kind of a time-honored tradition that we've done over the years here on the Mike Gallagher Show to make sure we honor the power of prayer, because there's a lot of darkness in the world. There's a ton of darkness in the world. I just saw that the star of Star Wars, remember Mark Hamill? He played Luke Skywalker, right? And Mark Hamill thought it would be appropriate to post an image of Donald Trump dead in a casket with his hands clasped in front of him, surrounded by daisies, and the caption, "If only." That's what a Hollywood has-been like Mark Hamill, who now believes that he's some political activist, thinks is productive political engagement. A picture of a dead President Trump with the caption, "If only." And of course, this was posted literally days after the third assassination attempt on President Trump's life. The left has completely and utterly and totally normalized killing their political opponents. They don't bat an eye. this guy decided, you know what I'm going to do? I'm rich from the Star Wars franchise. I go to Star Wars conventions and I sign, you know, lightsabers, plastic lightsabers. Now my life is spent going to the Star Wars conventions because I'm going to ride that pony till my last day. And he thinks it's normal to post an image generated by AI of President Trump dead in a casket with the caption, "If only." This is today's Democrats. This is the Democrat Party. This is what you're going to have to choose between in November. You're going to choose a political party that spews that kind of evil, or you're going to reject it and let them be reduced to their Star Wars conventions in Peoria, Illinois. Choose wisely, Obi-Wan. Districting battle continues, and boy, there was a battle on the five yesterday. They took apart Jessica Tarlov, and you know I got to play that clip for you. Let's continue on this National Day of Prayer, our Thursday episode of the Mike Gallagher Show. Stick around. I want to ask you how much you're paying for your cell phone bill. 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
28: News this hour from Town Hall, I'm John Scott. There is word now that the United Arab Emirates is reporting its air defenses are intercepting drone and missile fire. And earlier today, there was an exchange of fire between the U.S. and Iran.
29: The U.S. military says it intercepted Iranian attacks on three U.S. Navy ships in the Strait of Hormuz and targeted Iranian military facilities responsible for attacking U.S. forces. Earlier in the day, a shipping data company reported that Iran had created a government agency to vet and tax vessels seeking passage, as Tehran says it was reviewing the latest U.S. proposal proposals for ending the war. The U.S. military says no U.S. ships were hit. I'm Lisa Dwyer.
1: Meanwhile, the price of a gallon of regular gasoline in the U.S. has climbed 31 cents in the past week.
5: The travel group AAA says at $4.54 a gallon as of Wednesday, gas was a full 52% higher than before the war with Iran began. The main reason drivers are paying more for gas is because the war has stranded oil tankers near the Strait of Hormuz. On renewed hopes of an end to the war, oil prices have fallen to near or below the $100 mark. If that trend continues, it could pull gasoline prices down as well. But energy experts warn it will take months for prices to return to pre-war levels. Bob Hagner reporting.
1: Rough weather this week. Powerful storms spawned at least three tornadoes that tore through several Mississippi counties. The storms damaged nearly 500 homes, knocked down trees and power lines. 17 people injured. There were no immediate reports of deaths. The storm struck late Wednesday. The man charged with assault for spraying vinegar at Democratic U.S. Representative Ilhan Omar at a town hall meeting in Minneapolis has pleaded guilty in federal court. After reaching a deal with prosecutors, he is now awaiting sentencing. More on these stories from townhall.com.
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0: This is an important day in America. It's the National Day of Prayer, and every year we want to focus on it intently. I appreciate so many people who are willing to share their prayers for our country, for one another, for the future, for our children, for our grandchildren. Unfortunately, not as much. It's not made to be as big enough a deal as it ought to be. But every year we try to focus on it pretty intently. I'm going to start every hour with a prayer that I would like to express publicly. And then we want to invite you to add your prayers to our conversation. And going in and out of every break, we'll play your prayers that you leave on our voicemail line. The hotline is 212-419-4665. Please keep it at about 45 seconds or less, if possible, just for time's sake and trying to get as many people on as possible. Might want to tell us your first name and where you're calling from. But feel free to add your prayer to the prayer list of many on this 2026 National Day of Prayer. Heavenly Father, on this day of prayer, we come before your throne with grateful hearts, thanking you for the blessings of liberty and the rich heritage of faith that founded this great nation. As we gather across America to seek your face, grant wisdom, courage, and clarity to our leaders, our military, and all who serve in positions of authority. Guide my words today on this show, Lord. Let them reflect your truth. Defend the principles of our Constitution, protect the innocent, strengthen our families, and point this audience toward righteousness and hope in Christ. Shield our country from division and evil, revive our spirit of unity under your sovereign hand, and draw us nearer to you as a people. We pray all this in the mighty name of Jesus Christ, our Lord. Amen. And again, feel free to add your prayers by calling 212-419-4665, and feel free to add to the multitude of voices calling for prayer. And we need it. The world is now holding its breath. What happens now in Iran? Where do we go from here? Yesterday, Axios reported that there's a deal in the works. And people I respect, people I like, friends of mine, Hugh Hewitt, who's a Salem media host and Fox News contributor, called this reported new deal a disaster unfolding in real time. Hugh called it a terrible deal. Said that because according to Axios, the U.S. and Iran were making progress on reaching a peace deal and officially ending this war that began in late February. Sources told Axios that the two sides were nearing a one-page memorandum of understanding, which would end the war and then set the stage for nuclear talks. According to Axios's reporting, the terms of a nuclear deal could include a 15-year freeze on Iran's program. Hugh writes that this would be terrible. This would draw fierce criticism from the GOP's Iran hawks who want President Trump to finish the job and do so in dramatic fashion. Hugh writes at FoxNews.com, the end game doesn't have to be humiliation of the remnants of the rump regime atop the ruins of the Islamic Revolutionary Guard Corps atop the shattered Iranian government, quote unquote. But they are lunatics, as both President Trump and Secretary of State Marco Rubio have called them. In fact, Rubio said the other day, insane in the head. The leaders left standing in Iran are fanatical killers who cannot be trusted, Hugh writes. And so Hewitt's argument is, Iran is cornered and desperate. Let's pray that President Trump finishes off this radical regime and goes down in history as the president who brought stability to the Middle East. Well, why in the world would anyone think that he's not trying to do that? Why in the world would anybody believe that that we're better equipped to make these difficult decisions? There's nothing about this that's easy. And as I drive around and see gas at $4.50, $5 a gallon, I see reports of gas in California, $6, $7 a gallon. I'm getting emails from people saying it's getting down to a point where they have to decide whether they can buy groceries or fill up the gas tank. Now, gas prices are still lower than they were under Biden, but that doesn't matter. We live in the moment. We're a society, we're a culture that has a very, very short memory. It is all on the line in November with this midterm election. Much is at stake. I dread what happens, speaking of prayer, if the Democrats seize control of the House and the Senate. We're going to be in a world of hurt. It's going to be rough because they don't play fair. They don't intend to be fair. They've got no intention of playing above board. They're going to come after Trump and anyone who supports him. They have nothing. I've been really, really pleased with the endeavor we embarked upon this week, asking you to call this show and give me one Democrat policy that they present that's any better than anything that's unfolding right now in real time under Republican leadership. There is none. All they have is rage. All they have is fury. All they have are lunatics who are carrying their message. Mark Hamill, the Star Wars star, posted a meme of a dead President Trump in a casket with the caption, "If only." Think about that. Think about that. A Hollywood movie star believing that's normal and acceptable behavior. A meme, an AI version of President Trump dead in the casket surrounded by daisies with the caption, "If only." But the trouble is, he's not really an anomaly. That's today's Democrat Party. This is what the Democrats represent. Hatred, rage, fury, and unhinged behavior, and the normalization of violence. They believe in killing their political opponents. This is what we need to pray about. I saw Clay Travis on TV this week talking about apparently a new musical that is coming out celebrating Luigi Mangione, the young man accused of slaughtering the United Healthcare CEO. Clay appeared on Harris Faulkner's show on the Faulkner Focus on Fox News.
2: this, again, is going to lead to more acts of violence. Harris, when you and I grew up in America, it was pretty unified. If you were left, right, middle of the road, whatever your political perspective was, we all condemned murder. And I just, when I saw this, it really, I think, goes to the root evil of so much of what the left believes in now. And it's why they have become so violent. Look, and it, Democrats are sometimes the targets, too. They tried to burn down and kill the entire family of the governor of Pennsylvania, who's a Jewish Democrat.
4: Josh Shapiro.
2: When you look at the violence, it's across. Yeah, it's exactly right. It's across the entire political spectrum now, the targets. And I just think we have an obligation as parents, as grandparents, as decent, law-abiding Americans to universally condemn acts of violence. The fact that you would have a heroic turn with Luigi is scary and going to lead to more.
0: It's called Luigi the Musical. It's coming to New York City this summer. 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We've got to pray. This is the National Day of Prayer, and I welcome your prayers as well. 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
1: This is Ray from New Jersey. May the Lord bless America. May the Lord keep America. May the Lord make the Lord's face to shine upon America. May the Lord give America peace, the peace that surpasses all understanding. In the name of the Father, the Son, and the Holy Spirit. Amen.
2: Thank you for participating in America's National Day of Prayer here on the Mike Gallagher Show, 22 past the hour. I know I shouldn't give a lot of airtime to this guy. I'm sorry for even telling you about it. But I'm trying to prepare everybody for what is a horrible eventuality. We're all going to die. The day's going to come for all of us where we meet our Maker. President Trump one day will die. I hope he's 100 and he dies in the middle of the night in his sleep. However, he has survived at least 3 assassination attempts. What would the Mark Hamills of the world say or do if the unthinkable happened and somebody killed our president? If you post a meme of Trump laying dead in a casket, surrounded by daisies, with the caption, "If only," if you think that's constructive, productive, if you do that days after the 3rd attempt on his life, what do you think happens if they wind up doing it? They'll have to celebrate, right? Mark Hamill will say, "Got him. Thank goodness. He's dead." And then what's going to happen? Because normal people are going to lose their minds. According to the post-millennial, actor Mark Hamill posted an image on the left-wing social media platform Blue Sky that depicted President Donald J. Trump dead in a grave with the words, "If only," as a caption. If only. If only. Hamill expanded on the message in his post text, suggesting he would prefer that Trump live a little while longer so that he could suffer defeat and humiliation. Hamill said, "If only," repeating the words from the photo of the dead president in the grave. "He should live long enough to witness his inevitable devastating loss in the midterms, be held accountable for his unprecedented corruption, impeached, convicted, and humiliated for his countless crimes, long enough to realize he'll be disgraced in the history books forevermore." Think about that kind of rage, the misery that you have to wallow in to post such filth. And incidentally, while we're talking about hypotheticals, hypothetically think what would happen to anyone who posted an image of Barack Obama dead in the grave with the caption, "If only." You do know that, first of all, anybody with a platform would lose it that day. Anybody who worked for an employer in broadcast, film, print, online, that'd be it. You'd be finished. You'd be ruined forever. Your livelihood would be destroyed, and you would be forever disgraced for wishing death upon President Obama. Now, Mark Hamill does this. It barely gets barely a blip on the radar. Post-millennial writes about it. It's online. It's there, but it's not really that big a deal. Oh, yeah, Mark Hamill posts a picture of Trump dead in the grave saying, "If only." And I know I shouldn't give this airtime. And doggone it, I struggle with it. I fight with this in my head when I decide what we're going to talk about. But I don't want to let the guy have a pass. I don't think that avoiding it or ignoring it is going to make it go away. You got to stare evil in the face.

0: You've got to stare evil, you've got to take it on, and you've got to try to shut this kind of evil down. I don't know what should happen to the guy. He can't get fired from going to Star Wars conventions in, you know, Piqua, Ohio this weekend, or wherever he's going to go to sign some plastic lightsabers, or whatever this miserable guy does during his days. But I think you ought to be reminded that this is normal for the Democrat Party. He was recently, I think, he appeared somewhere with Barack Obama. This is what we're up against. And this is why we pray. This is why we fight the proverbial fight. 800-655-MIKE. Give me, what should happen to Mark Hamill? Anything? 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

0: Scott. Oceanwide Expeditions revealing that 30 passengers disembarked from its cruise ship hit by a hantavirus outbreak on April 24th. They left the ship on the remote island of St. Helena nearly 2 weeks after the first passenger died. The company had previously said that a Dutchman's body was removed there and that his wife also disembarked. She later died in South Africa. Powerful storms that spawned at least three tornadoes tore through several Mississippi counties. The storms damaged nearly 500 homes, knocked down trees and power lines, injuring at least 17 people. The storm struck late Wednesday. A man charged with assault for spraying vinegar at Democratic U.S. Representative Ilhan Omar at a town hall meeting in Minneapolis has pleaded guilty in federal court. That's after reaching a deal with prosecutors. This is SRN News.
1: And now, it's time for the Cat's Corner.
2: This is John Katzmatidis, the Cat's Corner. Well, I remember the movie Mr. Smith Goes to Washington. What happened? We have too many politicians in Washington that know nothing about business. Why? We need more common sense in Washington. Whether we're talking about the federal government, state government, you need common sense. We need the balance of power in our government. Doctors, lawyers, accountants, professionals, business people, and blue-collar workers. And that's the only way we can come out with common sense. Putting on taxes and regulations without knowledge of what happens. Some of the states are not doing a good job. All they do is raise taxes. And then when they need more money, they tax the taxes. I mean, you got to laugh about it, but it's happening. We need people that have common sense, a balance of power in all our legislative functions to be able to operate our country, our states, our cities more efficiently. This is John Katzmatidis, the Cat's Corner.
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1: Lord, we just come to you and we ask you, Lord, to bless us, watch over us, put your Holy Spirit around us. And Lord, we ask you to bless our president and his family and all the cabinet and all the persons he's hired for the positions that he's got them to be in. And we ask you, Lord, to bless America and watch over us. We give you ourselves and America. We ask you to put your Holy Spirit around us and give us your protection and watch over us and let us be walking closer to you. In Jesus' name, we pray. Amen.
2: Amen. Thank you for participating in America's National Day of Prayer here on the Mike Gallagher Show. 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We need prayer. There's a lot of darkness. There's a lot, and look, we've got a lot of uncertainty about what happens next. In Iran, President Trump is hosting oil executives today at the White House for talks on Venezuela. Marco Rubio is visiting with the Pope in Rome. Of course, the President and the Pope have had a sort of back and forth. That's been tricky. What happens next with Iran? And I pray for some clarity there. 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And again, we will go live at noon every weekday, and then later in the day, it'll drop wherever you get your podcasts. We're calling it M&M Extra. Where do we go from here? According to my friend and colleague, Hugh Hewitt, President Trump should demand a clear victory over Iran and reject any kind of what Hugh calls weak compromises. Israeli journalist Amit Siegel has been reporting that, according to Barak Ravid, the U.S. and Iran are at the closest point to an agreement since the war began. The framework includes the U.S. and Iranian naval blockade will be gradually lifted during the detailed negotiation period. The U.S. will commit in the Memorandum of Understanding to gradually lift sanctions and release tens of billions of dollars from frozen assets. Negotiations are still underway on the duration of the uranium enrichment freeze. Three sources said the freeze would last at least 12 years. One source estimated the final outcome would be 15 years. Now, and the other aspects of the deal, to which Hugh replied in his FoxNews.com column this morning, this would be a terrible deal, one that would draw fierce criticism from the GOP's Iran hawks, who want President Trump to finish the job and do so in dramatic fashion. And I'm really intrigued by Hugh's assertion that the deal is bad because war hawks would be critical of it. This is part of the problem. We've got a faction of Republicans who never saw a war they didn't fall in love with. And I suspect that Hugh sort of embraces the Lindsey Graham wartime mindset that, of course, we know benefits the military-industrial complex. President Trump won both times largely on a promise that he rejects forever wars. Now, I don't know what, I mean, Hugh's conclusion in the article is this regime has to be finished off. He writes, I don't believe anything, but I worry about everything. Iran is finally cornered and desperate. Let's pray that President Trump, on this National Day of Prayer, finishes off this radical and piratical regime and goes down in history as the president who brought stability to the Middle East. Piratical. That's a new word for me. I see you. Hugh's a smart guy. Just ask him. Piratical. P-I-R. Have you ever heard that word, Eric? Does that mean they're pirates, right? Piratical. P-I-R-A-T-I-C-A-L. You need a dictionary to read a Hugh Hewitt column. I finally heard back from Hugh. I wanted to get him on the show to explain why he's opposed to this. And unfortunately, he's got an event going on today. He said any other day, so maybe we can get him back tomorrow, because Hugh is willing to come on to say, look, I hate the aspects of this reported deal. Bomb them. They are killers and will never be anything other than killers. And he clarifies the IRGC, not the Artesh. Look, the guy is really good on foreign policy. I don't dispute that. But I also believe that we got a whole bunch of Republicans who are committed to forever wars. That's in their DNA. They never came across a war that they didn't embrace. And look, there's a time and a place for that. But there is also a terrible, terrible price that we have paid as a country. I was very intrigued at Newt Gingrich's position. I saw him last night on Sean Hannity's show on Fox News and wanted to share what the former House Speaker had to say about this very difficult, complicated situation.
0: And they're now faced, I think, with a real question of survival. Without military action, without occupying it, without American troops. And I think they may well be prepared to offer remarkable concessions, more than I would have guessed, because they see that over the next 3 or 4 weeks, the writing's on the wall. The test will be whether or not, for example, they're willing to turn over the uranium material they have, that I think is about 1,100 pounds, and get it out of the country. The test will be whether they'll back off on trying to control the Strait of Hormuz. If those two or three things like that are met, President Trump will have had a huge victory at a relatively modest cost without the use of American combat troops on the ground, and it will be remarkable. I think Reagan used to say, trust but verify. I think we have to see, one, what are they really offering on this one page, and two, are there benchmarks of verifying it, of checking it? In the long run, You get what you inspect, not what you expect. And so we have to see what are the benchmarks, what dates are the benchmarks, and what happens. But it would be a remarkable historic achievement if the president can get the kind of deal that some people think may be implied by this one-page memorandum.
2: I'm with Newt. Look, I support President Trump. I'm not gonna lob smoke bombs from the sidelines. And I do invite and hope tomorrow maybe we can get Hugh on the show for a few minutes so he can explain why he thinks this is a terrible deal. Here's a lot of text messages coming in, 1-800-655-MIKE, Illinois. Mike, I like you. I think the radical Muslim government should be gone, yet unfortunately, my gut tells me these endless war advocates couldn't care less about America first. I truly believe that Americans are done with endless wars. Afghanistan, Iraq, all of this taught us a lesson. We are done. And I don't know what victory looks like. I mean, in the way I would approach it, as a nothing more than a big mouth talk show host with no access to classified military information or briefings or documents, you turn Iran into a parking lot. That's the only way you're going to have victory. You got, and then you're going to wipe out millions of men, women, and children. Really? But short of that, what does victory look like? 800-655-MIKE. Patrick Henry knew about victory in March of 1775. He rose to speak those words that have lived in infamy, give me liberty or give me death. 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
12: On this National Day of Prayer, I want to repeat 2 Chronicles 7:14. If my people, which are called by my name, will humble themselves and pray, and seek my face, turn from their wicked ways, then I will hear from heaven, will forgive their sins, and will heal their land. That's my prayer on this National Day of Prayer.
2: Thank you. Thank you. Thank you. Let's keep praying. Let's continue to remember the things that matter. And my prayer is that I pray for peace. I pray for some stability. I pray for some unity. Because, gosh, we need it. I try to avoid too much airtime to the really diabolical things that are going on out there. And I remind myself how blessed I am to get to do this for a living, to get to do this with you every day. How excited I am to hop on a plane and spend a few days in my upstate of South Carolina. I'm going to be there most of next week. And they've invited me to pop in. There's a really neat event Monday evening in Greenville, South Carolina. The Get Connected event. It's an event sponsored by the 4th District Republican Club and other conservative organizations in South Carolina. There are going to be a whole bunch of gubernatorial candidates who will be in attendance. Pamela Evatt and Josh Kimbrell and Nancy Mace and Ralph Norman and Alan Wilson, they're all going to be in attendance. The 6th candidate, Ram Reddy, is not able to be there in person. But the campaign will be there. It's kind of a meet and greet, and Joey Hudson and Bill Frady are going to be over there. I think a lot of the WORD personalities are going to be there, and I'm going to be there. So come on out and see us. It's going to take place Monday from 6 to 8 p.m. at the Hughes Main Library there at the Greenville Library right there in near downtown Greenville. So, hey, you're going to get to meet the next governor. One of them is going to be elected, as well as other statewide and local candidates and your favorite News Talk 98.9 WORD personality. Whoever that may be, Joey will tell you it's him. Tara wouldn't brag. I don't think Tara would brag that way. But now Bill Frady, he might say it's him. I'd like to say maybe I've got a shot at being your favorite personality. Well, come out and see all of us. So Monday night, the Greenville Library, the Hughes Main Library, Monday 6 to 8 p.m., again, sponsored by the 4th District Republican Club and 98.9 WORD, the voice of the Carolinas. 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Here's Gary in Michigan. Hey, Gary, welcome aboard. How are you?
13: Hey, Mike, very good.
2: Good.
13: Mike, I'm on the side of Hugh over here.
2: Mm-hmm.
13: I was 100% behind the president's move to go into Iran, but frankly, it did not seem like they had a plan for the Strait of Hormuz. And sadly, if they embolden Iran to control this area, it's a loss. It emboldens China. It just makes us look weak.
2: Let me put you on the spot. I'm fighting a hard break here, but let me put you on the spot and close by asking you this: Do you trust President Trump?
13: I don't know.
2: No? You don't know? Okay. All right, I get it. I do. We're going to have Hugh on the show tomorrow. He's going to join us. He just confirmed he'll join us, and he can explain his opposition to this reported Iranian deal. I trust the president. Sounds like some do not. We will see. All right, I keep teasing the Jessica Tarlov takedown that Jesse and Greg and the rest of them did yesterday on the 5. Maybe we'll start the hour with that coming up next. We got a lot to cover here. It's a busy, busy day. Great having you here on this Thursday episode of the Mike Gallagher Show on this National Day of Prayer. Stay with us. No one likes saying that last goodbye to the furry friend they've loved for years. It's heartbreaking. What makes it harder is knowing how quickly time goes by. One day they're racing to the door. The next day they're moving slower, sleeping more. 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
19: News this hour from Town Hall. I'm John Scott. His military reports it has intercepted Iranian attacks on three U.S. Navy ships as they navigated through the Strait of Hormuz and targeted Iranian military facilities responsible for attacking U.S. forces. U.S. Ambassador to the United Nations Michael Waltz says a newly proposed U.N. Security Council resolution aimed at safeguarding international maritime routes in the Strait of Hormuz has received broad international support.
20: If a country chooses to oppose such a simple proposition, do they really want peace? As energy and food costs rise for the world's peoples, and if aid fails to reach the very people that the countries in the council claim to care about, what does that really say for the UN? What does that say for these countries?
19: He says no country should oppose measures protecting global trade and humanitarian aid shipments. Tornadoes ripping through several Mississippi counties.
21: Authorities say the storms damaged nearly 500 homes, knocked down trees and power lines, and injured at least 17 people. There were no immediate reports of deaths. 42-year-old Crystal Miller at a trailer park in rural Lincoln County said her home was picked up by the storm and flipped.
22: It shook the trailer. Then next thing you know, it picked it up and then it put it back down. Then next thing you know, it just flipped it. And we just flipped and it just threw us all out over here.
21: Most of the two dozen homes at Jean's Mobile Home Supply were flattened into heaps of boards and twisted metal. I'm Haya Pinjwani.
19: The State Department will begin revoking the U.S. passports of thousands of parents who owe a significant amount of unpaid child support. The department said these revocations would begin Friday and be focused on those who owe $100,000 or more. That would apply to about 2,700 American passport holders. More on these stories from townhall.com.
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6: This is Hugh Hewitt for TownHall.com. Today, Democrats seem to be trying a new take on the Extreme Makeover reality show. Their offshoot, I'd call it Extremist Makeover. And we see it in their likely candidate for Senate in Maine. Looks pretty close to certain that Democrats will be nominating Oysterman Graham Plattner in the Pine Tree State. He is not a liberal. Plattner's not even a leftist. He's an extremist. For years, he had the tattoo of a death head worn proudly by the Nazi-era SS, Hitler's worst of the worst. It was and remains a vile symbol worn by the guards at the concentration extermination camps. Maine's current and I trust future senator is Susan Collins. Collins and Plattner could not be more different. It's rare to have a Susan Collins represent your state from a position of power and influence. Do so with class and humility. To trade that in for a death skull and online bigotry, that doesn't seem like a bet Mainers are going to make.
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2: I'm starting every hour today with a prayer because this is, of course, the National Day of Prayer. My friend Mark Davis in Dallas starts every one of his shows with a prayer, which I think is very commendable. We should pray more, not less. We should remember that prayer works. We should lean into our faith. We should embrace each other and try to lift each other up, not tear each other down. So a couple of things. I'd like to do. First of all, I want to start with this prayer on behalf of all of us here at the Mike Gallagher Show. Thank you for participating in America's National Day of Prayer. We're going to give you the opportunity to share your prayers with us on air as well by calling the prayer hotline that we've set up. It's a voicemail number. You can call, leave a voicemail with your prayer. Please keep it to 45 seconds or so or less. Feel free to tell us where you're calling from if you'd like. But whatever your heart leads you to do, we invite you to share your prayers with us. Here's mine. Heavenly Father, on this National Day of Prayer, we come before your throne with grateful hearts, thanking you for the blessings of liberty and the rich heritage of faith that founded this great nation. As we gather across America to seek your face, grant wisdom, courage, and clarity to our leaders, our military, and all who serve in positions of authority. Guide my words today on this show, Lord. Let them reflect your truth. Defend the principles of our Constitution. Protect the innocent, strengthen our families, and point our audience toward righteousness and hope in Christ. Shield our country from division and evil. Revive our spirit of unity under your sovereign hand, and draw us nearer to you as a people. We pray all this in the mighty name of Jesus Christ, our Lord. Amen. If you'd like to join in and share your prayer with us, here's the phone number, 212-419-4665. 212-419-4665. You can write it down, and if your heart leads you to do so, feel free to call that number and leave your voicemail prayer with us here at the Mike Gallagher Show. 212-419-4665. My prayer is that some of our political adversaries can see the light. I pray for people like Jessica Tarloff. You know, if you watch The Five, as many people do, and as Dana Perino told us this week, as she appeared on our show to talk about Iran and the midterms and her new book, she pointed out that not only is The Five the highest rated show on all of Fox News, it's the highest rated show of all of cable news. It's the number one watched show in America. And they have a rotating panel of liberals. They go between Jessica Tarloff, and then they mix in Harold Ford, the former Tennessee congressman. The solid placeholders are Greg Gutfeld and Jesse Waters and Dana Perino. And then they kind of mix up the fourth and the fifth people. But it's a formula that works. Jessica is particularly abrasive. And look, you got to give her some credit, I guess. She goes into the lion's den. She's sort of like what Scott Jennings is to CNN. She is the kind of rare liberal voice that continues to come in and try to do battle. And they were arguing yesterday about President Trump. And Greg Gutfeld was asking a legitimate question about why so many people get mad at any of us who like the guy. In other words, the back and forth had to do with, you could disagree with him. You don't have to agree with his policies. None of us agree with everything that the president does. But why do people get so angry at those of us who like and support him? People who laugh at his jokes, who find him uplifting and a harbinger of common sense, a guy who delivered secure borders, a guy who has respect for the military and law enforcement and the rule of law, a guy who wants to help the middle class, a guy who wants to develop economic policies that benefit everybody, a guy who's actually one of the funniest people you'll ever meet. And I say that from personal experience. The guy is hysterical. Now, if you hate him, you don't think he's funny. I mean, I guess there are people who think Jimmy Kimmel is funny, right? Or Stephen Colbert. I watch it or see a clip and I think, what's funny about that? I guess people think it's funny that Mark Hamill, the actor who played Luke Skywalker on Star Wars, posted a meme of Trump laying dead in a grave with the caption, "If only." That Frisco, Texas teacher the other day who posted a meme of Trump or of Abraham Lincoln getting shot in the head, and he cried out, according to the meme that the Frisco, Texas teacher posted, "If only I had a ballroom." I guess they think that's funny. Personally, I don't think there's anything funny about the assassination attempts on any president, Republican or Democrat. I'm not really in favor of political murder. Call me crazy. I see that there's a new musical coming to New York this summer, Luigi the Musical. They're actually going to present a musical, evidently in honor of the young man accused of assassinating the UnitedHealthcare CEO. We are in a dark, dark place in America. So to lighten the mood a little bit, and I do like to try to brighten your day somewhat, you think it would be kind of fun to hear the panel erupt on Jessica Tarloff, leaving her speechless? Why not? Hit it.
1: I'm okay with you hating Trump. Why are you okay with me liking him? If you could just look in the mirror and answer that question, liberals, you would feel so much better. Why does it bother you that people like Trump? Perhaps there's a large role in your dissatisfaction. It might be your own personal resentments. You may play a large role emotionally in how you feel about Trump. Maybe if you get over that, you'll spend less time and effort being so miserable.
4: Do you have an answer to that, Jessica?
7: Why do I care that you like him?
1: I don't think she cares.
4: I mean, why, do you have a theory about why liberals care so much that other people like Trump?
7: Because he's like a completely morally bankrupt person that's important.
1: But why should you care that I like him?
7: I have accepted that you like him, but I think it's hard for people when they care about someone.
1: This is the perfect thing. Why do they care? Tell me why. What's underneath?
7: Okay. Well, care leads to voting, and then voting leads to bad policies that make life harder for you
1: if you like Trump?
7: If he was your friend, I'd be much more chill about it. But because you like him, he's my president.
4: Well, I think she's misdiagnosed. It has nothing to do with morality.
7: Of course it does.
4: About morality.
7: Of course we do.
4: Your party doesn't support standards of morality. You can do drugs. You can be homeless. You can hit people, rape people, let other murderers into the country. You can do all kinds of things. They don't judge. You're going to let the son of Sam out of jail.
8: The son of Sam.
4: You guys apologize to a guy who tried to shoot the president.
8: Don't talk to Bill Clinton about morality.
7: You guys got evangelicals to support a guy who has cheated on every single wife that he's had.
1: But who cares if I like him?
7: I said I don't care. I have accepted
1: it. But why do your peers? I'm doing a Scott Jennings. Get your finger out of my face. Why do liberals care of that we like him? It's because they cannot get themselves emotionally out of the way, and it bothers them. They know that they might be wrong. The sunk cost of hating somebody
7: rips you apart because it has electoral consequences.
1: Not everybody thinks that
7: way.
1: We don't walk around and go, "What's the polling say?"
7: Well, what do you care about? Then why are we looking at any video of Obama? What do you care? That suit was fly, and just let him have his stupid museum.
4: I like the suit.
7: You did not. You definitely.
4: I love the suit.
7: Jab,
4: I own the tan suit. Darn it.
7: You did not criticize him for that at the podium.
4: I wasn't even on the five back then.
7: On Waterworld?
4: And I definitely would not have.
2: Look, they have a lot of fun. We asked Dana this week, if you saw and heard our interview, do they talk on the breaks? And she said, yeah, but we just don't talk about issues. We don't carry over arguments. We talk about what we had for dinner last night or the new restaurant that's opened up or whatever. Once in a while, we'll ask, where did you get that research? But she said they don't. I mean, they are more patient and tolerant with her than I could be. I have a very tough time when she's on the five. But I thought that might put a little pep in your step, a little smile on your face. 800-655-MIKE. It is a good question. Why do you care if any of us like and support the guy? She pivoted. She wound up denying that that's the case, but she did admit, well, you liking him has led to real-world consequences. So we're to be offended that you like President Trump. Anybody want to take a crack at this? Why do you suppose people on the left object to any of us liking or supporting President Trump? 17 past the hour, we're in the Relief Factor studios. Welcome aboard. Welcome in. It's Thursday. Our number is 800-655-MIKE, 800-655-6453. And what do we do with Iran? Is President Trump's plan that has been reported true? Somebody just told me Seb Gorka was on Newsmax last night, and he said it isn't even correct reporting. It's a very complicated situation. We try to sort it all out here on the Mike Gallagher Show. And don't forget, join us on today's National Day of Prayer. You can call us with your own prayer, 212-419-4665.
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6: Yes, this is Rory from Wisconsin. I pray through the blood of Jesus Christ for my friend Wendy, who just found out that she had breast cancer. And I pray this through the name of Jesus Christ, to God, Father Almighty. Thank you.
7: We pray for God's healing and comfort to Wendy and her family, and thank you for sharing your prayers with us here on the National Day of Prayer. Hugh Hewitt's going to join us tomorrow. Hugh wrote a column at foxnews.com that we've posted at mikeonline.com, doubling down on his criticism of what is reported to be Trump's new deal with Iran. Hugh called it a disaster unfolding in real time. He wants to know, why would Trump give up any leverage? And, you know, interestingly, President Trump today posted on Truth Social a chart. It's a chart of the length of wars in America, or that America has engaged in. This is from his Truth Social account. He wrote, wow, study this chart, President DJT. Afghanistan war, 543 weeks. Iraq war, 457 weeks. Vietnam war, 439 weeks. The Civil War, 209 weeks. World War II, 196 weeks. The Korean War, 161 weeks. The War of 1812, 139 weeks. And lastly, Iran excursion, 6 weeks. 6 weeks. And already the critics are pouncing, claiming that Trump doesn't know what he's doing. Gary's in Arizona. Hi, Gary. How goes it?
8: Hey, how are you doing?
7: Good, good. Appreciate the call.
8: Hey, I got a couple of things. They're Bible. Remember,

0: Iran is still part of the last day struggle, so their country won't be destroyed. I don't know what God has planned or what he's doing with all the stuff that with Trump. So we got to remember, you know, the final wars and stuff. So Iran may stick around. And as far as all the stuff going on with especially the Democrats, in the last days, he'll give them a reprobate mind.
1: All right, Gary, thank you. Angela in Oregon. Hi, Angela. You're on the Mike Gallagher Show. Hello.
2: Hi.
1: Hey. How are you?
2: I'm good. And you?
1: Good. I'm good. What's up?
2: Well, I voted for Trump and supported him fully.
1: Yes, ma'am.
2: Until he started this with Bibi in this war. There's no reason for us to be in this war. I don't support it. And it's hurting us Americans. He's not for America First anymore. He changed since Butler.
1: You think he's changed? You think he's no longer?
2: I think he's changed since Butler. I think he is being strung with the strings.
1: Strung with the strings. Having the strings pulled by Israel. What is your reaction to his declaration that we must not ever allow Iran to have nuclear weapons?
2: Okay, but we've been talking about nuclear weapons for how many years? How many years?
1: Yeah, but that doesn't answer the question. Do you want Iran to have nuclear weapons?
2: You tell me where they are.
1: So you don't think they have enriched uranium? You don't think they have the ability to produce nuclear weapons?
2: I believe that every country does.
1: Gotcha. Real quick, because I'm fighting a hard break. What do you think about what Trump has done, for example, on the border? How did he do with border security?
2: Very well. Here, for Americans, yes, very well.
1: Oh, okay. All right. Well, look, maybe you're not a troll then. I was going to accuse you of being a troll, not really a Trump supporter. Maybe you are. You are an...
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13: 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Please help us. Steve from Woodstock, Mike.
1: Short, sweet, and to the point. Dear God, please help us. When I hear that phrase, that expression, dear God, I always think about the... I was so sorry. We tried to put together some way to do a production of Fiddler on the Roof. Do you know my dream role is to play Tevye the Milkman in Fiddler on the Roof? I think I could grow a beard. And he does a great monologue. Dear God, you made many, many poor people. I realize, of course, it's no shame to be poor, but it's no great honor either. So what would have been so terrible if I had a small fortune? And he launches into, if I were a rich man, of all the roles I've gotten to play, that's the one role that has always eluded me. I was going to play the role in Greenville, South Carolina at the Little Theater. That's when that was called the Little Theater. Big Theater, actually, but now they just call it, I think, Greenville Theater. And Alan McCullough said, you're our guy. And then I moved to New York. I couldn't do it. Doggone it. I think I'd be a great, I think I would pass for a Jewish milkman in Anatevka. It's my favorite musical of all time. I've never been in it. I've never been a part of it. If anybody wants to do a production of Fiddler on the Roof and you're looking for a guy to play Tevye, I'm in. We'll move the whole show to wherever you are. Any theater directors? That I do love the theater in South Carolina. Even though they passed on me playing Daddy Warbucks last Christmas, I thought I was in. They went with somebody else. It's a whole bunch of new people there. I didn't know them, and they didn't know me. And oh well, thought I was going to get to play Warbucks again, but alas, it was not to be. But Center Stage and the Warehouse Theater and Greenville Theater and South Carolina Children's Theater, I do like that. That world a little bit. We're going to get Larry O'Connor on the show tomorrow. He's a big theater fan, and I think he's a former theater producer as well. I do have a Tony Award on my mantle because I was an investor in a musical that won the Tony Award, and Larry is going to join us on the Gulf of America cruise in November. Larry's our new morning show host, heard on many stations, many of the Salem-affiliated stations around the country. O'Connor and Company out of our nation's capital. Scott Jennings, of course, who has really, really made a name for himself with his constant warfare over on CNN. He's joined our team. He comes on after me on many stations around the country. He's got a great podcast and a presence not only on radio, digital, podcast, TV, but he'll be my co-host on the Gulf of America cruise in November. It's going to be a vacation that you'll never forget. And now that Larry has joined our lineup, he's going to be on the cruise as well. If you have followed him at Town Hall, you appreciate his work. Listen to him on WMAL in Washington, D.C. He's going to be on the ship with us. It's the Eurodam, a beautiful cruise ship from Holland, America. Think about, close your eyes, just feel it. Powder white sand under your feet. Jamaica's lush mountains rising out of the sea. Crystal clear waters in the Cayman Islands. The sun-drenched streets and ancient culture in Cozumel. We'll explore it all together. The Gulf of America crews are going to celebrate America's 250th birthday together. Hey, for all the details, it's November 14th through the 21st. We're going to sail out of Fort Lauderdale. Just text the keyword cruise to 94878. 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So join us. It's nothing like being with the hundreds of like-minded patriots. 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Mark Davis and I have been talking a lot in our new podcast about Marco Rubio's chances to become the next presidential nominee rather than J.D. Vance. This is a very interesting debate. Every time the guy speaks, he gets even more and more impressive. Incidentally, some breaking news. Caroline Leavitt had a healthy baby girl named Vivian, I think is her name. Saw a picture on social media of Caroline holding her beautiful new baby in her arms. So congratulations to White House Press Secretary Caroline Leavitt, who is now a new mom. Marco Rubio was holding down the fort the other day, of all things. I mean, all the memes of Marco having to take on all these different jobs are hysterical. And now one of the latest ones, I always try to repost those on my X account, so follow me there, at Gallagher Show. And we'll try to follow you back. Very funny narrative that Marco can do it all. But what he does is continually impress. Check out what he said at the White House press briefing the other day when he was asked about the hope for America. And I thought this was very, very important, very prophetic, considering today's National Day of Prayer.
14: My hope for America?
15: And how do you personally deal with that?
14: Yeah, look, I mean, my hope for America is what it's always been. I think it's the hope I hope we all share. We want it to continue to be the place where anyone from anywhere can achieve anything, where you're not limited by the circumstances of your birth, by the color of your skin, by your ethnicity, but frankly, it's a place where you are able to overcome challenges and achieve your full potential. I think that should be the goal of every country in the world, frankly, but I think in the U.S., we're not perfect. Our history is not one of perfection, but it's still better than anybody else's history, and ours is a story of perpetual improvement. Each generation has left the next generation of Americans freer, more prosperous, safer, and that is our goal as well. But it is a unique and exceptional country, and as we come upon this 250-year anniversary, I think we have a lot to learn and be proud of in our history. It is one of perpetual and continuous improvement, where each generation has done its part to bring us closer to fulfilling the vision that the founders of this country had upon its founding. So,
1: you understand there wasn't one word on the teleprompter. That was all from the heart. Every bit of that was from just his heart and his head. There wasn't a single word on the teleprompter. I'm telling you right now, I told Mark this morning, I'm making it official, I predict Marco Rubio will be the presidential nominee for the Republican Party in 2028. I don't have anything against J.D. Vance. I love the guy. But this Marco Rubio is extraordinarily impressive. He has grown into this position of national prominence. I can see him as president of the United States. Who's going to beat him? You think Pete Buttigieg is going to beat Marco Rubio? You think Kamala is going to beat Marco Rubio? Jeff in Texas just texted me, I'd like to see President Marco Rubio and Secretary of State J.D. Vance followed by President Vance. Not bad. 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
24: I don't know if we're going to get another Third Reich in Germany, although I'm less sure about that. So it's placing the bar at an unrealistically high place. And your assertion is an interesting one, and that is that maybe there is. We probably need to check with Lindsey Graham about that. And
1: see you took the words right out of my mouth.
24: The same kind of mindset that says there's something tingly about a perpetual American military involvement, and what Trump and everybody else is looking for. Is an end to the war in short term.
1: There is a breed of Republicans. I'm thinking about Lindsey Graham. I'm thinking about sort of the neocon establishment types who never saw a war they didn't fall in love with. And I believe that one of the most gigantic appeals to Donald Trump to the American people was that he's not committed to forever wars.
24: Nope.
1: He wants to get us out of here. Look, we wiped out their nuclear ambitions for the time being. Mm-hmm. We know what happened last year. We know what we did now. But for this thing to drag on, and I'm going to say it, past the midterms, you've said it too. Yep. If this thing is going on and gas is $6 a gallon in November, we're going to lose.
25: We're doomed.
1: We're doomed because people aren't going to be smart enough to say we're doing the right thing with disarming their nuclear capabilities. Yeah. I just don't know whether I can buy groceries or fill up the tank.
24: Yeah.
1: And we got and Trump knows this. Trump knows this. He doesn't need the neocon wing on his back. And I say this again respectfully. I might try to get Hugh on the show to explain this to me because,
24: sure,
1: you know, he's a friend and he's a colleague. He and I just disagree because his worldview is a Washington establishment insider neocon. And I don't say that as an attack. I think he would admit to that. My worldview is let's get the hell out of there. I mean, it's enough already.
24: With enough success,
1: correct,
24: that our war effort meant something. And it totally will mean something
1: with
24: Iran's nuclear ability crippled, with Iran's military defanged,
1: correct,
24: with them no longer able to lord over the strait. Marco Rubio, boy, keep going back to Marco Rubio earlier this week in a master class. He said, look, if you guys don't have clarity on the need to make sure that Iran is neutered, imagine them taking some act of shutting down oil in the Strait of Hormuz, gas goes to $9 a gallon, and they say, what are you going to do about it? We have the bomb. What are you going to do about it? We have nukes. That is the scenario that cannot be allowed to happen.
1: Miranda Devine is one of my favorite journalists, and she wrote a piece over at the New York Post that Marco Rubio is a rock star in the Trump administration, and he's making himself a serious candidate for president in 2028.
24: Yep.
1: Here we go. I mean, there's a poll just came out, says that his chances are now elevated. He is ascendant right now, and it's because every time he talks, and you and I delved into this yesterday on the M&M Extra podcast, and by the way, quick plug plug on the podcast.
24: Oh, where to find it?
1: Hey, yeah, no kidding. Anyway. No kidding. And look, I think you and I have been tiptoeing around this. We might as well acknowledge it. I mean, there's a hiccup with YouTube. It's a weird hiccup. Our team is working on it. We have contacts at YouTube. We had an M&M Extra YouTube page that 2,500 people subscribed to in about a day. It was so cool.
24: And we had it for about a day.
1: Right. The account was taken down, as was a number of accounts. And as it turned out, when you dive into this,
24: YouTube
1: is canceling millions of accounts. Yeah. And as it's been explained to me, it's due to, now this is very fascinating, here we go with AI. Yeah. It's due to YouTube now employing AI technology to scan all of the content creators on YouTube and supposedly find violations of the terms
24: policy
1: of service.
24: Violations.
1: Policy terms of service violations.
24: Yeah.
1: And we know it's a glitch in our case because obviously what are we going to do that's a policy violation of YouTube standards?
24: Thank you.
1: Second of all, there have been a half a dozen Salem accounts that were taken down.
24: Before anybody thinks, well, they're coming after you corporately. No. Some were not. So.
1: Right, they've left some of them alone, but two of the Salem accounts that were eliminated or terminated hadn't posted any content yet.
24: Yeah, Josh Hammer, right?
1: Had not posted any content yet on YouTube. So there's obviously a mistake.
24: Right.
1: This is the AI world. So they're working on it. For the time being, they haven't messed with the Mike Gallagher Show YouTube channel. So, and we got about 30,000 subscribers there. So follow me there, the Mike Gallagher Show. You'll find it on YouTube because today at noon Eastern, 11 Central, we'll go live with episode number 4 of the M&M Extra podcast.
24: So awesome.
1: we're having a great time with it, and of course I'm nervous because you want to start talking about my penchant for massages. So we're going to get into all of that. That'll be fun.
24: And I'm going to tell you something because this is something that I think people will be able to enjoy as we move through the month. People think in this segment here that we spend on the radio, they believe, would you say that people listen to this and they feel like they know you and know me? We've had the listener, we got another listener lunch coming from your campaign, and we're going to gather people at an undisclosed location in DFW. And one of the greatest things that I love, it makes my heart just fill up, is when people say that they feel they know me and they feel they know you. And they absolutely do from our radio shows and from this little segment. You may think you know us, but you don't know us until you do the podcast. Because once you do the podcast, it is rabbit hole after this, after personal thing, after story from 1983, after thing in my head. Because we're unshackled, we're unchanged, unchained, unfiltered. And so we've talked about things in the M&M Extra that we have never and I will never do on the radio. Not because they're forbidden or weird or edgy or whatever. It's just we got time, and why not?
1: It's a different atmosphere. The lighting, like the one texture said, is different. It's kind of a relaxed mood, and we get into a lot of cool stuff, and we're loving it. I mean, one of my kids called me last night and was watching, and he said, Dad, I'm loving this M&M Extra you're doing. I said, cool. We are having a ball. And quick note, one more note on the YouTube glitch and the AI machines, because the machines are here. Mm-hmm. I posted this on Wendy's at Wendy's
24: for my Wendy's drive-thru. Before you go to Wendy's, for people to find us live at 11 Central, noon Eastern on the Mike Gallagher Show YouTube channel, and then later in the day, every day, still posting as per the norm on Apple and Spotify and all those places where
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1: 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And if you subscribe to the M&M Extra, we are told with pretty good degree of confidence
24: you'll
1: still be there. You're not going to go anywhere. So we'll keep.
24: And we'll tell you when that reappears. We'll believe you me. We will tell you.
1: Drive up to Wendy's. Hello, welcome to Wendy's. What would you like to order? And you look up at the board. It's a robot talking to you. It's a machine. It's AI, and it's quick. The second you walk up, by the way, her English is perfect.
24: There you go.
1: You can hear her loud and clear.
24: There
1: she
24: you
1: says,
24: go.
1: Welcome to Wendy's. What would you like to order? I'd like the grilled Parmesan chicken wrap. Well, one grilled Parmesan. And as you talk, your words get transcribed onto the big screen. And then, that'll be $7.98. Drive up to the first window. You drive up to the first window, Mark. it's waiting for you. And I asked the lady who gave it to me, I said...
24: Okay, it's waiting for
1: people
24: you.
1: People are preparing the food.
24: But it's handed to you by a human being, right? So that's
1: yeah,
24: a robot
1: they're preparing
24: arm.
1: It. But okay, the yeah. order is being received. Now, you think about this. How about all the jobs now, they're going to go away because you don't need to have somebody taking the order. And I asked the lady at Wendy's, I said, how's this working? She said, you can't believe how efficient it is.
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1: Thank you for being a part of this very special National Day of Prayer. 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Check it out. We're about to go live on YouTube on the Mike Gallagher Show YouTube channel. We'll see you then. Have a great day. Be safe. Keep fighting the good fight. And don't forget to pray. I'm Mike Gallagher. 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
7: News this hour from Town Hall. I'm John Scott. Thousands of Christians across the nation commemorating the 75th annual National Day of Prayer, as they do every first Thursday in May at the U.S. Capitol. Housing and Urban Development Secretary Scott Turner explains why prayer is so important to the U.S.
8: Prayer is very powerful because Almighty God is powerful. And that truth has guided our great nation through mountaintops and valleys for the past 250 years.
7: The theme of this year's National Day of Prayer came from 1 Chronicles 16:24. Declare his glory among the nations, his marvelous works among all the peoples. Tennessee enacting a new U.S. House map. It reshapes
6: what had been a majority black district in Memphis.
9: The new voting district, signed into law on Thursday by Republican Governor Bill Lee, give the GOP a chance to win all nine of the state's congressional seats in the November elections. Tennessee is the first state to adopt new districts since a U.S. Supreme Court ruling last week that districts drawn on the basis of race are unconstitutional. President Trump has urged more Republican-led states to redraw their districts in light of that court ruling. Similar steps are in the works in Louisiana, Alabama, and South Carolina. Bob Agner reporting.
6: The U.S. military says it intercepted Iranian attacks on three Navy ships in the Strait of Hormuz and targeted Iranian military facilities responsible for attacking U.S. forces. The exchange occurred as U.S. Navy destroyers were transiting the Strait of Hormuz. Partial results from local elections in England show big losses for Prime Minister Keir Starmer's governing Labour Party and gains for the hard-right party Reform UK. The votes are being widely seen as an unofficial referendum on Starmer, elected less than 2 years ago. More at townhall.com.
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14: Good morning, evening, Grace America. I'm Hugh Hewitt inside the Beltway. As many of you know, I used to live in California. I lived in California until 2016. This very day, I was sitting with another ex-Californian. We were talking about how wonderful it was to live in California in the 80s and the 90s, back in the days of Duke Majan and Pete Wilson, and how it's gone to hell. And we began talking about the debate that was held earlier this week, so I thought we would try and get a hold of one of the participants in the debate, Steve Hilton. And Steve is here to talk about the debate so that I don't have to worry about equal time rules. We're talking about the debate here. It's a news event, so I'm allowed to talk to him about it. Steve, you crushed it in the debate. First, tell me, just a technical matter, what'd you make of the moderators? I like Alex, but I've never worked with his colleague from CNN.
15: Caitlin, I honestly thought it was good. Here's why. They actually let us debate. They weren't so insanely kind of fussing about their rules and minute here and minute, and they let us actually challenge each other, and that leads to a better outcome. Obviously, you can't have a complete free-for-all, but I thought of all the ones that we've done. We had another one last night, which was much more, if I could put it this way, micromanaged by the moderators, and ends up actually resulting in a worse outcome, because a debate is, as the word suggests, a back and forth. And if you don't allow us to challenge each other, then you don't get that, the benefit of that. So I enjoyed that debate. And they, you know, long, you know, 2 hours long, but you can get into all the issues and have a proper back and forth.
14: Now, I have done enough debates that they got to get organic. If you get in the way, they step on the lines where it matters. It seemed to me that you were in command. Did you miss any shots where you thought there was a knockout blow at, say, Javier Becerra? You're in first place. I don't know that you need a knockout blow.
15: I think that's right. I mean, I think there was one that, you know, but Becerra is a target-rich environment, Hugh. He's got a bunch of corruption scandals. He's got a terrible record in every job that he's done. But the thing that I actually was looking forward to pointing out to his face, and we didn't really get the chance to do it, is all the unbelievably negative things that are being said about his competence by his own former colleagues in the Biden administration. And there's more of it just today being published, where you have Biden administration officials coming out one after another saying that Becerra was the most useless cabinet secretary, totally incompetent. They look at his rise in this governor's race, and apparently this is the story that came out today. This is Biden's people, and they're passing around these polls with Becerra moving up. They're saying, is this a joke? That's the word that they use. They can't believe that this guy is being taken seriously. So I think there is one more debate. I think there's one next week. I don't know if it's going to be broadcast statewide, so perhaps I'll get a chance then. But, I mean, he's exactly what we don't need in California. 36 years career politician. He's done nothing but be a politician. He's a total puppet of this failed and corrupt Democrat regime in California. And he's the living embodiment of exactly what we don't need, which is more of the same.
14: You know what surprises me about this, Steve Hilton? You are in first place, and right behind you are Becerra, followed by Tom Steyer, followed by Katie Porter. That's the bland, the unlikable, and the toxic. It's like a threesome that you would never want to golf with. But Tom Steyer has got $100 million he's pouring in this. What's he doing with it? How can he not be in second place after $100 million of spending?
15: You know, it's actually more. I mean, the numbers keep going up. It's now $160 million he's spent just in the last few months. You basically can't escape his ads anywhere you go. And I think you've got to that point now where it's saturation. Like, how much more can we take of this? It's one of my go-to, you know, joke lines when I'm on the campaign trail doing our town halls. And you sort of mentioned Tom Steyer's ads. Everyone just groans. Even Javier Becerra actually had his campaign put out a nice ad. It's a good joke where they just had shots of Redwood Forest and Yosemite and beautiful California nature scenes and saying, we just want to give you a break from Tom Steyer's ads. It's just, I don't know how he could throw another 160 million if he wants, but I don't know how far it's going to get him. And by the way, he's not just more of the same. He's worse. He's more left-wing, more extreme on climate and taxes and spending and immigration and crime than what we've got now. So as I said in the debate the other night, if you think it can't get worse than Gavin Newsom and what we have now, I have two words for you, Tom Steyer.
0: Well, I agree with you about that. And he's welcome to come on the show anytime. He just doesn't want to show up. The one fella I'm surprised by, and I'm friendly with Antonio Villaraigosa, he kept me in a slot on the California Arts Commission forever. I think he was afraid to fire me because I had a radio show at the time. But he's nowhere. He's like the nowhere man. Did he have any sparkle at all in the debate? I know you're a candidate, not a commentator, but you're fair. Did he have any juice?
15: No. I mean, I like Antonio, actually. And to be fair, he is definitely less extreme than the other Democrats, particularly on climate and energy, where he's not implacably hostile to California oil and gas production. He's also been pretty good on challenging the teacher unions on schools policy. But he's not really, he hasn't broken out. His main role in the last two debates has been incredibly aggressive attacks on Javier Becerra over his record. And so he definitely got more attention, Antonio Villaraigosa, last night, because he really went after Javier, and I suspect he'll be doing more of that in the remainder of the campaign, but I don't see him going anywhere at all.
0: Well, let me move from the commentator part to the candidate. I want to figure out why you're leading in an overwhelmingly blue state and you're a newcomer. What is it that you're leading with? Is it housing? Is it affordability? Is it getting the homeless people out? What are you leading with?
15: Well, I can tell you one word. If you can see my sort of backdrop here, these are the banners we take on the road for our town halls. And the one just here, at the top of that, you can't quite see. It says
0: CalAffordable.
15: Yeah, but
0: I don't see that.
15: CalAffordable. And that's the theme. And it's $3 gas, cut your electric bills in half, your first 100 grand tax-free, no more free health care for illegal immigrants so we can lower health care costs for you, a home you can afford to buy. And that simple, practical message is what I think people are responding to. The other thing I would just tell you is I think that they're responding to the fact that I've been working really hard for this. I've been traveling the state and really going out there, meeting people, listening to people. We do town halls all over the state, and I think people really can see from that there's an energy here and we don't have to put up with what we've got in California. That's in a way we're trying to overcome that inertia that after 16 years of Democrats running everything, this assumption that, well, it's just always going to be like this and your only choice is to put up with it or to leave. And the whole point of my campaign is to show the kind of energy that will make people believe that actually change is possible. And it really is, because the ballots are out. The choice is in people's hands. The ballots have been sent out. Voting has begun. And everyone watching in California, listening in California, you can change the trajectory of our state. It's only you can vote. And you can do it. And you put me in the top two. That's the first step, so that I can take on whoever the Democrats send. I really believe that we can turn things around in California, because people are sick of what we've got. And the argument for change is overwhelming.
0: Well, I do talk to former Californians. It's really one question of despair, and people despair of it getting better because there's gridlock in Sacramento and super majorities of Democrats and billionaire taxes on. That's the dumbest tax in the world. Even Gavin knows it's a dumb tax. Where's your strength? Is it the Central Valley? Is it San Diego, Orange County, up in the north, way north, San Francisco? Where's your strength?
15: I think it's everywhere, and it's more Democratic. It's working class Californians and small business owners, the people who've been really hurt. I just really noticed that when I'm on the road, the kind of people that come up to you and say, we're with you, you've got to win. It's regular working class people who just can't take it anymore. And the other reason I just think it's very important to be aware of a big change in California this year that should give us grounds for optimism. You mentioned the billionaires tax, this insane wealth tax idea that is completely unconstitutional and unworkable, has already cost us billions of dollars of lost tax revenues. Many people have left the state. But it's also woken up the business community in a serious way, where you've had to my frustration, actually, for many years now, serious business leaders, the tech community and others across the state have kind of stood by and not been engaged as the state's drifted further towards insanity and the hostile business climate. They've even gone along with it. Many of them have supported Democrats for years. That's all changed. They are really engaged. And the reason that matters is that I think that when I'm in the top two and it's me against a Democrat, we're going to have the business community supporting my campaign and giving us the resources we need to have a fair fight against the unions for the first time in at least 20 years.
0: Well, I hope to host a conversation between you and whoever comes in second. Very quickly, in 10 seconds, on X, you are Steve Hilton X. What's the website for your campaign?
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7: Forget about me. Welcome back, America. I'm Hugh Hewitt. Amid reports from the web that the United Arab Emirates have attacked Iranian facilities on Qasem Island, I'm joined by Vic Mattis, arts and culture editor of the Washington Free Beacon, co-host of the Getting Hammered podcast. Vic, I greet that news, those reports, with glee. How about you?
8: Yes, I'd like to say that this is kind of like a coalition of the willing 2.0. If we can finally get a lot of these countries not just to allow our aircraft and other military into their airspace, but actually taking part and taking the offensive, since, in fact, as you know, the Iranian regime is not just going after the United States and, bizarrely, not trying to rally the other nations in the region to their side. They're going after everybody. They're launching missiles in every direction. They're trying to terrorize their neighbors, especially, as you mentioned, the UAE and is Saudi Arabia is another big deal. That is good news. I hope it is true. I'd like to see more involvement because, again, this is going in the general direction of what Trump had wanted since his first term, which is, you know, the Abraham Accords. This is a remaking of the Middle East without the Iranian threat.

0: that is not happening, at least at the moment.
1: I don't want a 14-point deal with them. I don't want a 4-point deal with them. I want capitulation. Vic, let me turn to what I wanted to talk to you about. I thought it was an excellent Getting Hammered podcast because it was mostly about Graham Plattner. I talked to Tom Cotton today, and I'm going to give you the story he told me and then have you respond to it. When he was in basic training going into the infantry, his drill sergeant threw a bunch of paper on the ground and said, every soldier here, tell me what tattoos you have and just tell me what they are. I don't want a thesis. You know, I got a dragon on my shoulder. I don't want to know why. Just tell me what it is. Tom doesn't have any tattoos. But he said, apparently, everybody knows the exact nature of the... I don't have any tattoos. I don't think you do. But everyone knows why they have a tattoo, when they got it, why they got it, what it's supposed to mean. Graham Plattner's getting away with murder, and thank you and Mary Catherine for not letting him do that.
0: No, it reminded me, Hugh, of a movie called Forgetting Sarah Marshall, and Russell Brand has a character who is this really idiotic rock singer and has multiple different tattoos, and his girlfriend, played by Kristen Bell, tells him they all have conflicting messages in different languages. That's how stupid he was. Graham Plattner is trying to play that card. Oh, I like this tattoo. It really looks cool. I have no idea. It's a skull and crossbones. It is the exact identical replica of the Totenkopf, which is the, you know, the SS Death's Head tattoo. There's no mistaking that. And we have to remind people, you know, he had campaign staff who had left early on when the scandal was first breaking. And I believe it was a campaign manager or a top campaign advisor who left and said, you know, don't fool yourself. You know, Graham is a military buff, and he full well knows that that tattoo on his chest that he got in Croatia is in fact a Nazi death's head tattoo. And the other side is just trying to convince themselves and rationalize, or maybe they just don't even care because he's just basically against Trump and they just want to win, that it's okay, or that was a long time ago. And what's important, Hugh, is what he believes beginning right now.
1: Yeah, that's what they want us to believe, and that what he believed in the past has no bearing on that. Now, the Free Beacon ran a story this week about the fact he led us to believe that he got a VA loan, and that's why he got his house. There's nothing wrong with having your parents lend you your down payment. He got the whole kit and caboodle from his dad, but then he did a mortgage with his dad, and you guys discovered it. How come the Free Beacon gets stories like this that the other newspapers don't?
0: Well, we have a great staff here. I mean, it's really the dogged reporters, and we have, of course, a very tough and fierce leader, our editor-in-chief, as you know, Eliana Johnson. We don't stop until we get that story. And I think a lot of people might not feel comfortable, you know, poking their nose in certain areas because maybe they like the guy. Maybe they don't want to benefit the Republicans or something on the other side. So because it doesn't fit their narrative, it hurts the fact that they won't be able to actually seek the truth. And that's what we're doing over here and giving them, the left, obviously, a taste of their own medicine because they do a lot of digging on the right. And this is what we do at the Beacon on the left. And it's going to be a real story. It's going to have hard news and hard facts. People can complain about it. But at the end of the day, we'll say to them, well, tell us exactly what we got wrong and we'll fix it. And the fact is, it's not that we get anything wrong. They just don't like that we're poking our nose where they don't want us to be in. He has this narrative that he's a hardworking blue-collar guy, an oysterman, this fisherman, and he rose up in this way. In fact, you know, I mean, he went to a fancy prep school. His grandfather was a famous architect. It's not what it seems, but they want to believe this because they want to win Maine and they want to win those hardworking Mainer votes.
1: It's not going to work, but I want to finish by asking you. You've got Adam Credo, you got Stiles, you got all these great people, right? How many people apply
0: Andrew
1: to work
0: Kerr.
1: At the Beacon? Why are you so good at getting stories that the Post and the Wall Street Journal and the Times cannot get? They're out there.
0: You're very kind. I mean, you know, we teach them well. They have to have, you know, we look for reporters that, you know, when we bring them on, they have to have that fire in the belly. They really have to want to go out there and do it themselves. But that's a lot of work. You know, it's not a 9-to-5 job. And you'll find yourselves deep in some archive in some, you know, musty library at a university where some person, let's say Governor Wes Moore of Maryland, had claimed that his grandfather, great-grandfather was, you know, kicked out because of the KKK. Well, let's look into that. And it doesn't seem to be quite the story that he's telling, and he has other

0: problems in his past. That's what we do, and that's what we look for. Only the best.
1: If they gave Pulitzers for real reporting, the Free Beacon would have a shelf of them. Vic Mattis, congratulations on a great episode of Getting Hammered, but congratulations on helping run the Free Beacon. Follow him on X at Victorino Mattis. Follow me in the next segment of today's Hugh Hewitt Show. Mark Thiessen has written a great column. Stay tuned.

0: I'm John Scott. Alabama lawmakers set to vote on a measure that could change the state's congressional primaries as part of a bid to switch its U.S. House districts. This comes after the U.S. Supreme Court ruling in a Louisiana case weakened Voting Rights Act protection for minorities. Republicans in Tennessee already have enacted a new U.S. House district in response to the Supreme Court ruling. Former FBI Director James Comey is seeking to cancel his upcoming court appearance in North Carolina. He says it's unnecessary because he's already surrendered in Virginia, where he lives, and has gone before a judge there. The Department of Justice is supporting the request. Comey was charged in a two-count indictment last week with knowingly and willingly communicating a threat against President Trump by posting an Instagram photo of seashells in the numerical arrangement of 8647. This is SRN News.
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10: There are so many developments and reports coming out of the Middle East. I'll keep continuing to bring you note. It'll be tomorrow, the next day, before we get clarity on everything. But Mark Thiessen over at the Washington Post, my old colleague and a good friend still, posted a story at 1:40 this afternoon. President Donald Trump's decision to launch Operation Epic Fury was most important and courageous decision in my lifetime. But how you finish a war matters just as much as how you start a war. The president is in danger of snatching defeat from the jaws of victory. Trump holds all the cards. First, everything got to go through the Strait of Hormuz, and he has warned Iran he dare not fire at American vessels. By the way, one of the reports, as yet unconfirmed, from the Washington Post, is that Iran has fired at the two American destroyers that transited today. It would be blown off the face of the earth, is what the president threatened, and now they've done it. Iran defied his warning, writes Mark, not only firing at a U.S. warship, but launching 12 ballistic missiles, 3 cruise missiles, and 4 drones at the United Arab Emirates. In response, the United States did nothing. Again, this was written at 1:40. It's now 4:30. Marco Rubio said at the White House operation that Iran would not dare do this. Epic fury is the president notified Congress. Done. All right. We're now on to Project Freedom. That's what Marco Rubio said yesterday. However, Trump suspended Operation Freedom, pulling the plug, but the latest report is it's back on. If you were in Iran's shoes, Mark asked, what would you think? You would perceive weakness. You would conclude that Trump's threats were bluster and that he is unwilling to resume the bombing campaign. You would decide that President Trump is feeling pressure from high gas prices, that the U.S. blockade of Iran in the Strait is backfiring on him, and that it is only a matter of time before he is forced to end that too. You would think, Mark writes, that your ability to threaten the oil infrastructure of America's Persian Gulf allies is not only successfully deterring Trump from striking you again, but also preventing him from taking away your control of the Strait. You would think that you, not Trump, have all the cards. If anyone doubts that Iran is emboldened, consider. The Financial Times reports Tehran has stepped up hangings of people accused over anti-government arrest, adding that the pace of hangings accelerated following a fragile ceasefire in the conflict. This comes after President Trump publicly appealed to the regime to spare the lives of a group of female protesters. Far from being chastened, Iran's leaders are stepping up the campaign of domestic repression in a clear message of defiance to Trump. It goes on and on. Mark is making the very simple point. They don't understand ordinary American power dynamics. He concludes, the only thing Americans like less than war and high gas prices is enduring them for nothing. But to deliver that victory, President Trump needs to show the Iranian regime that it doesn't have the leverage it thinks it does. And he can't negotiate a deal that lets the regime off the mat. If he does, he will squander the opportunity to secure one of the greatest national security achievements of any modern president. That's Mark Thiessen this afternoon at 1:40. That's what I talked to the president about on Monday. This is his moment to become a world historical figure. Not only the greatest comeback in American political history, not only the greatest upset, that's 2016, 2024 is the greatest comeback, 2016 is the greatest upset. He's already remade the Supreme Court, and that saved the Constitution. The tax bills are great. Taxes change all the time. That's a big win, but it's not changing the world. Changing the world is right now. Ronald Reagan and George H.W. Bush changed the world. W changed the world, and I think eventually it will be seen that he did a great thing. This is Trump's opportunity to change the trajectory of history. And 14-point memorandum of understanding, that doesn't do it. Moreover, I think Iran appears to be, this is Hugh Hewitt sitting in a studio reading everything that he can from a variety of computers, it does not appear to have a coherent leadership. It appears to have a half dozen leaders of a half dozen groups of people with guns and missiles. And therefore, there is no negotiating with such a regime. There appears to be a half-dead, if not completely dead, Ayatollah Khamenei 2.0. There appears to be Vahidi. There appears to be the speaker of the Majil. There appears to be a bunch of things we don't know. I'm sure our intelligence agencies have a better grip. I'm sure the NSA is listening to everything. The people of Iran want freedom. We should have said, no mas, we're not doing any more negotiating. But we gave them a chance. They got 48 hours. That should run out after the show today, and I hope that what we're seeing on the web right now is the precursor of what's going to come overnight, as well as the Cavaliers' victory in Game 2 in Detroit tonight. I'll be right back, America. Don't go. I got to go back and tell you a little bit more about the crazy California politics that are unfolding. Stay tuned to the Hugh Hewitt Show.
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10: Welcome back, America. I'm Hugh Hewitt. Look, we are awaiting word from Iran about whether they're going to capitulate or not. And the markets today do not seem to think they are going to, though oil went down a little bit today. I just don't see them being rational because they've never been rational. President of Iran said he met with the dead I had told him maybe he's doing a seance. I don't know. We'll find out if anything happened in the course of the show. We'll tell you that. Most of the big news has been domestic in the last 2 days. I've been playing Steve Hilton for you today, so you could hear the next governor of California, I hope. Here's a little bit of the guy who should be mayor. It's my favorite clip from the mayoral debate. Cut number one.
17: How many beds you give these people, they are on super meth. They are on fentanyl. The DEA statistic says 93% of this is a drug addiction problem. Nithia, Councilwoman Robbins' plan for treatment first, I will go below the Harbor Freeway tomorrow with her, and we can find some of these people she's going to offer treatment for. She's going to get stabbed in the neck. These people do not want a bed. They want fentanyl or super meth. These ideas cost us over $400 million to house. For 70, what did he say? 3,000 people for $400 million is an absolute failure for both of them. They're a team.
10: They're a team. Now, I asked Generalissimo to go into the Studio West because I don't know if Dwayne's World, it's on tonight, right? Dwayne's World?
18: It is on tonight, yeah.
10: 7 p.m. East Coast, 4 p.m.
18: Correct.
10: West Coast, correct. 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Dwayne does 2.5 shows a week. I don't know what I call the Ed Morrissey show. Do I call that a show?
18: Oh, yeah, it's a podcast. 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
10: So, but if they want you and Jim Talent on Tuesdays, and you and Lilacs on Thursday,
18: right,
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18: Correct.
10: How often do you talk to yourself?
18: I talk to myself quite frequently, actually.
10: You're muttering to my ear all the time.
18: No.
10: Now, you're a mutterer.
18: I may be a mutterer, but I at least try to make sense most times.
10: Yeah, now, what I want to ask you as a Californian first, heard Steve Hilton.
18: Yeah.
10: Are you going to vote for Steve Hilton?
18: Oh, of course. Absolutely. I have been, well, as many times as I...
10: You want to go around and pick up the ballots?
18: Vote early and often, as the saying goes.
10: You would never do that. Let's be clear. They'll come and arrest you.
18: No.
10: Dwayne would never do that.
18: I have been besieged online from fellow Californians that are saying, no.
10: That's what I wanted to know.
18: Yeah, no, they're hammering me, saying, no, Bianco's the only conservative. No, and it's like, I know Chad Bianco. He's come to to my church at Harvest Christian Fellowship with Greg Laurie. I know who everything about Bianco, and in any other sane world, I would vote for him in a nanosecond. I love him to pieces. There is a cold, hard reality in this jungle primary, and that is we're going to be lucky if we get one Republican over the bar because there is 45 Democrats running.
10: You're wrong about that. There are 61 candidates and two Republicans running, so that would be 59.
18: Okay.
10: Here's what I want to ask you. I just went through the Virginia special election, and all I did, no matter what side I opened up, Barack Obama was talking at me about how we had to vote for this initiative to screw Virginia Republicans because it was the right thing to do. And it went on and on, and not, you know, you could turn it off on TV. But every single time I went on X, I'd get Barack Obama telling me that Republicans are cheating, lying, stealing, and knifing your mother. Vote for this initiative. What's your online life right now?
18: There's really, believe it or not, there's relative equity and parity as far as spots, and especially in the LA basin, in LA and Orange County, you know, feeding the LA media market. The Spencer Pratt ads are phenomenal.
10: Is he online too?
18: He's online as well. He's got one now going over the Mulholland Pass, you know, up by the library, you know, going up over the hill, where the whole hill is on fire. And the branding of it is Miguelifornia, and it's pretty wild. But Spencer Pratt is doing guerrilla media right now, and he's running ads like crazy. And
10: do you know that he was a reality TV star?
18: This is absolutely I do, and he's putting it to work. This is from that ad. that.
10: Well, my daughter, who grew up in California, obviously, called me. She no longer lives there. None of my kids live there anymore. Who lives in California except Dwayne and Adam and Harley? And she said, do you need to know about Spencer Pratt? I said, I don't know. Do I need to know about Spencer Pratt? And then she sent me that ad. And I said, well, no one can win in L.A.
18: Do you think
10: he can win?
18: No, I don't know. Look, the voter registration in L.A. County is like 75-25 Dem over Republican. It is so wildly lopsided because the people that have left L.A., the people that have left California, are the Republicans with families, by and large. So it would be a Herculean task.
10: Can you speak Californian fluently? Can you speak Angeleno?
18: Can I speak Angeleno?
10: Yeah, let me play cut number three for you, and you can tell the rest of the country what this means.
18: Okay.
10: Cut number three from the mayoral.
19: This is a yes or no an answer. So there's an LA council member. He wants voters to decide. He is saying that non-citizens, should they be allowed to vote in local elections? Is this a yes or no, Mr. Pratt?
20: No.
19: Mayor Bass?
20: It depends. It's not a yes or no.
18: Word salad.
19: Depends on what?
18: Word salad.
20: Well, first of all, when you say non-citizens, it doesn't mean they're here illegal. It doesn't mean they're undocumented. They could have green cards. They could be here perfectly legal. And there's a lot of states and cities that do that on very, very local elections. We have to see what the councilman is proposing.
19: Councilmember Bremen.
21: Yeah, I would say, again, it does depend.
18: No,
21: in other places,
18: it doesn't.
21: School boards have non-citizens.
18: Yes, it was.
19: Mr. Fred, I have a question for you.
10: Okay, so what did that mean?
18: It means that they want as many people that have made it here because it's a sanctuary city, a sanctuary county, a sanctuary state. As soon as you come here, that you get motor voter. You go to the DMV, you get a driver's license for ID purposes and a driver's license, and they say, now that you're licensed, you want to register to vote. They don't check your paperwork. They don't know if you're here legally. They just register to vote.
10: After 10 years, I've lost the ability to speak Los Angelino. I used to cover the city Monday through Friday, 7 to 7:30 on Life and Times, but I no longer know what that place is or what they're talking about. 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
10: Welcome back, America. I'm Hugh Hewitt. Coming up, I'm going to have Steve Hilton for you, just in case you missed him. 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I'm in the Relief Factor studio, heading into hour three. I got to remind you, it's hour two. I took this in hour one. Why? Because I was working today. I was working the floor at the convention center in D.C. That's like doing 10 miles. It's concrete. You know, and it's bobbing and weaving through a million people. It's the big artificial intelligence expo. And so I'm down there bobbing and weaving through the various things, trying not to run into people, trying to keep moving. When all of D.C. gathers for one of the, Eric Schmidt is the sponsor of this thing. 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
24: News, the Sourdough Town Hall. I'm John Scott. Partial results from local elections in England show big losses for Prime Minister Keir Starmer's governing Labour Party and gains for the hard-right party Reform UK. Areas that counted their ballots overnight saw Reform UK win hundreds of local council seats in working-class areas. Speaking with reporters, U.S. UN Ambassador Mike Waltz says Security Council members must back a resolution condemning Iran's actions surrounding the Strait of Hormuz.
25: We like to talk a lot about international law here at the UN. Well, Iran's indiscriminate mining and tolling efforts in the Strait of Hormuz are textbook violations of international law.
24: Earlier Thursday, Tehran says it was examining the latest U.S. proposals for ending the war. A California man charged in a fatal altercation with a Jewish man during a 2023 protest pleads guilty.
26: Pro-Palestinian protester Loay Al-Naji has pled guilty to involuntary manslaughter and battery in the 2023 death of Jewish counter-protester Paul Kessler. Al-Naji struck the 69-year-old with a megaphone during a demonstration in Thousand Oaks, California against the war in Gaza. Kessler fell backwards, hit his head on the pavement, and later died at a hospital. The former computer science professor is set to be sentenced June 25th. Al-Naji's lawyer says the court told his client to expect to spend time in jail and then be put on probation. Prosecutors are asking for prison time. The maximum sentence for the charges would be 4 years. I'm Jennifer King.
24: At the National Day of Prayer, HUD Secretary Scott Turner says the founders knew how important it was for citizens to follow a Christian example.
27: Our founding fathers were men of faith who understood that God is the cornerstone of our republic. And all of us here, because we recognize that truth as well, and we know that God's power impacts both the lives of individuals and the destiny.
24: More at Town Hall.
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0: Saving Grace America. I'm Hugh Hewitt inside the Beltway. As many of you know, I used to live in California. I lived in California until 2016. This very day, I was sitting with another ex-Californian. We were talking about how wonderful it was to live in California in the 80s and the 90s, back in the days of Duke Majan and Pete Wilson, and now it's gone to hell. And we began talking about the debate that was held earlier this week. So I thought we would try and get a hold of one of the participants in the debate, Steve Hilton. And Steve is here to talk about the debate so that I don't have to worry about equal time rules. We're talking about the debate here. It's a news event, so I'm allowed to talk to him about it. Steve, you crushed it in the debate. First, tell me, just a technical matter, what'd you make of the moderators? I like Alex, but I've never worked with his colleague from CNN.
1: Caitlin, I honestly thought it was a good, Here's why. They actually let us debate. They weren't so insanely kind of fussing about their rules and minute here, and they let us actually challenge each other, and that leads to a better outcome. Obviously, you can't have a complete free-for-all, but I thought of all the ones that we've done. We had another one last night, which was much more, if I could put it this way, micromanaged by the moderators, and ends up actually resulting in a worse outcome, because a debate is, as the word suggests, a back and forth. And if you don't allow us to challenge each other, then you don't get that, the benefit of that. So I enjoyed that debate, and they, long, 2 hours is long, but you can get into all the issues and have a proper back and forth.
0: Now, I have done enough debates that they got to get organic. If you get in the way, they step on the lines where it matters. It seemed to me that you were in command. Did you miss any shots where you thought there was a knockout blow at, say, Javier Becerra, or, and you're in first place. I don't know that you need a knockout blow.
1: I think that's right. I mean, I think there was one, Becerra is a target-rich environment, Hugh. He's got a bunch of corruption scandals. He's got a terrible record in every job that he's done. But the thing that I actually was looking forward to pointing out to his face, and we didn't really get the chance to do it, is all the unbelievably negative things that are being said about his competence by his own former colleagues in the Biden administration. And there's more of it just today being published, where you have Biden administration officials coming out one after another saying that Becerra was the most useless cabinet secretary, totally incompetent. They look at his rise in this governor's race, and apparently this is the story that came out today. This is Biden's people. And they're passing around these polls with Becerra moving up. They're saying, is this a joke? That's the word that they use. They can't believe that this guy is being taken seriously. So we do. I think there is one more debate. I think there's one next week. I don't know if it's going to be broadcast statewide, so perhaps I'll get a chance then. But, I mean, he's exactly what we don't need in California. 36 years career politician. He's done nothing but be a politician. He's a total puppet of this failed and corrupt Democrat regime in California, and he's the living embodiment of exactly what we don't need, which is more of the same.
0: You know what surprises me about this, Steve Hilton? You are in first place, and right behind you are Becerra, followed by Tom Steyer, followed by Katie Porter. That's the bland, the unlikable, and the toxic. It's like a threesome that you would never want to golf with. But Tom Steyer has got $100 million he's pouring in this. What's he doing with it? How can he not be in second place after $100 million of spending?
1: You know, it's actually more. I mean, the numbers keep going up. It's now $160 million he's spent just in the last few months. You basically can't escape his ads anywhere you go. And I think you've got to that point now where it's saturation. Like, how much more can we take of this? It's one of my go-to, you know, joke lines when I'm on the campaign trail doing our town halls. And you sort of mentioned Tom Steyer's ads. Everyone just groans. Even Javier Becerra actually had his campaign put out a nice ad. It's a good joke where they just had shots of Redwood Forest and Yosemite and beautiful California nature scenes and saying, we just want to give you a break from Tom Steyer's ads. It's just... I don't know how he could throw another $160 million if he wants, but I don't know how far it's going to get him. And by the way, he's not just more of the same. is worse. He's more left-wing, more extreme on climate and taxes and spending and immigration and crime than what we've got now. So as I said in the debate the other night, if you think it can't get worse than Gavin Newsom and what we have now, I have two words for you, Tom Steyer.
0: Well, I agree with you about that. And he's welcome to come on the show anytime. He just doesn't want to show up. The one fella I'm surprised by, and I'm friendly with Antonio Villaraigosa, he kept me in a slot on the California Arts Commission forever. I think he was afraid to fire me because I had a radio show at the time. But he's nowhere. He's like the nowhere man. Did he have any sparkle at all in the debate? I know you're a candidate, not a commentator, but you're fair. Did he have any juice?
1: No. I mean, I like Antonio, actually. And to be fair, he is definitely less extreme than the other Democrats, particularly on climate and energy, where he's not implacably hostile to California oil and gas production. He's also been pretty good on challenging the teacher unions on schools policy. But he's not really, he hasn't broken out. His main role in the last two debates has been incredibly aggressive attacks on Javier Becerra over his record. And so he definitely got more attention, Antonio Villaraigosa, last night, because he really went after Javier, and I suspect he'll be doing more of that in the remainder of the campaign, but I don't see him going anywhere at all.
0: Well, let me move from the commentator part to the candidate. I want to figure out why you're leading in an overwhelmingly blue state and you're a newcomer. What is it that you're leading with? Is it housing? Is it affordability? Is it getting the homeless people out? What are you leading with?
1: Well, I can tell you one word. If you can see my sort of backdrop here, Hugh, these are the banners we take on the road for our town halls. And the one just here, at the top of that, you can't quite see. It says
0: $3 gas.
1: Cal Affordable.
0: Oh, I don't see that.
1: It says Cal Affordable. And that's the theme. And it's $3 gas. 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A home you can afford to buy. And that simple, practical message is what I think people are responding to. The other thing I would just tell you is I think that they're responding to the fact that I've been working really hard for this. I've been traveling the state and really going out there, meeting people, listening to people. We do town halls all over the state. And I think people really can see from that that there's an energy here and we don't have to put up with what we've got in California. That's in a way, we're trying to overcome that inertia that after 16 years of Democrats running everything, this assumption that, well, it's just always going to be like this and your only choice is to put up with it or to leave. And the whole point of my campaign is to show the kind of energy that will make people believe that actually change is possible. And it really is, because the ballots are out. The choice is in people's hands. The ballots have been sent out. Voting has begun. And everyone watching in California, listening in California, you can change the trajectory of our state. It's only you can vote. And you can do it. And you put me in the top two. That's the first step, so that I can take on whoever the Democrats send. I really believe that we can turn things around in California, because people are sick of what we've got. And the argument for change is overwhelming.
0: Well, I do talk to former Californians. It's really one question of despair, and people despair of it getting better because there's gridlock in Sacramento and super majorities of Democrats and billionaire taxes on. That's the dumbest tax in the world. Even Gavin knows it's a dumb tax. Where's your strength? Is it the Central Valley? Is it San Diego, Orange County, up in the north, way north, San Francisco? Where's your strength?
1: I think it's everywhere, and it's more democratic. It's working class Californians and small business owners, the people who've been really hurt. I just really noticed that when I'm on the road, the kind of people that come up to you and say, we're with you, you've got to win. It's regular working class people who just can't take it anymore. And the other reason I just think it's very important to be aware of a big change in California this year that should give us grounds for optimism. You mentioned the billionaires tax, this insane wealth tax idea that is completely unconstitutional and unworkable, has already cost us billions of dollars of lost tax revenues. Many people have left the state. But it's also woken up the business community in a serious way, where you've had to my frustration, actually, for many years now, serious business leaders, the tech community and others across the state have kind of stood by and not been engaged as the state's drifted further towards insanity and a hostile business climate. They've even gone along with it. Many of them have supported Democrats for years. That's all changed. They are really engaged. And the reason that matters is that I think that when I'm in the top two and it's me against a Democrat, we're going to have the business community supporting my campaign and giving us the resources we need to have a fair fight against the unions for the first time in at least 20 years.
0: Well, I hope to host a conversation between you and whoever comes in second. Very quickly, in 10 seconds, on X, you're Steve Hilton X. What's the website for your campaign?
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1: Thank you, great to be with you.
0: Thank you, Steve. Stay tuned to the Salem News Channel, America. It's graduation season, and what better gift to give graduates than the skill of asking questions? You've heard me talk about my dear friend Jan Genera and the wild adventure. Jan wrote a great book called Turning Small Talk into Big Talk. 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
6: 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The Answer. Covering Central Florida with even more news, opinion, and passion. Hugh Hewitt, The Answer.
0: Welcome back, America. I'm Hugh Hewitt. I think Steve Hilton has a future for himself in actually, he was in television before he moved to California, became an entrepreneur out there, and decided he would try and turn the state around. Wonderful to hear an upbeat, optimistic take on California. I got a couple cuts for you about Spencer Pratt. First, I didn't get through my whole cut sheet yesterday, and I missed a couple things I want to make sure you hear. First, Justice Neil Gorsuch has got his book, Heroes of 1776, but he was asked about Clarence Thomas, who has become the second longest serving justice in the history of the United States Supreme Court, and Justice Gorsuch was asked about him. Let's play cut number 7.
8: I adore that man. He is a great student and scholar of the Constitution. The ideas that we discuss in this book and try and introduce to children are things he feels incredibly passionate about. He also has maybe the best laugh of anyone I know, a great booming laugh that echoes through the court all the time. People in the court, he knows everybody's name. He's a man of great and deep faith. And he has lived the American story, the American dream. And if anybody wants to know more about Clarence Thomas, I just cannot recommend his book, My Grandfather's Son, enough.
0: He is, by the way, right about that. Justice Thomas was my guest for a long interview about My Grandfather's Son. And it is one of the most inspiring autobiographies I've ever read. So I recommend it to you for this 4th of July season in our 250th year. Now over to our Secretary of State, who was at the podium.

0: Each generation has left the next generation of Americans freer, more prosperous, safer, and that is our goal as well. But it is a unique and exceptional country, and as we come upon this 250-year anniversary, I think we have a lot to learn and be proud of in our history. It is one of perpetual and continuous improvement, where each generation has done its part to bring us closer to fulfilling the vision that the founders of this country had upon its founding. So,
1: Before I move on to his excellent discourse on the War Powers Act, or the so-called War Powers Act, let me play that for you again, and I want you to notice a couple of things. No notes. His cadence is quick. It's the modern cadence. It's the cadence not of the 50s or the 40s or even the 60s. He is up to speed with the speed of America, but he has hung on to the central idea of the Republic. Let's play that again.
2: CBN News, you've had a deep faith for God and country. At the end of the day, with all that you've been involved in,
0: keep going.
2: You've been extremely busy.
0: Go ahead, I'm sorry.
2: As we all know, I got to ask you, what is your hope for America at a time such as this?
0: My hope for America?
2: And how do you personally deal with that?
0: Yeah, look, I mean, my hope for America is what it's always been. I think it's the hope I hope we all share. We want it to continue to be the place where anyone from anywhere can achieve anything. Where you're not limited by the circumstances of your birth, by the color of your skin, by your ethnicity, but frankly, it's a place where you are able to overcome challenges and achieve your full potential. I think that should be the goal of every country in the world, frankly. But I think in the U.S., we're not perfect. Our history is not one of perfection, but it's still better than anybody else's history. And ours is a story of perpetual improvement. Each generation has left the next generation of Americans freer, more prosperous, safer, and that is our goal as well. But it is a unique and exceptional country, and as we come upon this 250-year anniversary, I think we have a lot to learn and be proud of in our history. It is one of perpetual and continuous improvement, where each generation has done its part to bring us closer to fulfilling the vision that the founders of this country had upon its founding. So,
1: I'm sure he told the Pope that today. He was meeting with the Pope today. I'm sure he told the Pope that today. The Pope knows that. Pope Leo's from Chicago. Of course he knows that. I did not have time yesterday to share with you the three-minute answer. Again, no notes. He gets a question on the War Powers Act, and I saved it for today because I don't want it to go in the trash bin. Cut number 9.
0: It has to be the last question.
3: Secretary, many people want to know, what is your DJ name?
0: My DJ name?
3: Your DJ name.
0: You're not ready for my DJ name.
3: On the war, if the fighting were to resume, because you've said that Operation Epic Fury is over, the president also said that the U.S. would bomb them off the face of the earth if they tried to go after U.S. ships. So if the fighting resumes, are you saying that it would resume under Project Freedom? And I ask, as it relates to the War Powers Act.
0: Yeah, look, the Operation Epic Fury is concluded. We achieved the objectives of that operation. I'm not going to, we're not cheering for an additional situation to occur. We would prefer the path of peace. What the president would prefer is a deal. He would prefer to sit down, work out a memorandum of understanding for future negotiations that touches on all the key topics that have to be addressed, a full opening of the strait so the world can get back to normal. He preferred that be negotiated through the route that Steve and Jared have been working and that all of us have been supporting. That's the route he prefers. That is so far not the route that Iran has chosen. And so the result has been that the United States has to do something about the fact that we're the only nation on earth that can do anything to open up a lane within the Straits of Hormuz to get product and to rescue these people that are trapped in there. And that's what we're undergoing now. What that may lead to in the future is speculative. I'm not going to speculate about what it would take or what it would do. But look, the message to Iran, these guys are facing, they are facing real catastrophic destruction to their economy, generational destruction to their economy, generational destruction to the wealth of their country, imposed on themselves by the actions that they're taking. They should check themselves before they wreck themselves in the direction that they're going.
3: But does the White House believe that these votes coming up in Congress are a moot point then?
0: Look, guys, I love talking about this topic. You're talking about the War Powers Act.
3: Yeah.
0: Okay, I love it. I was hoping somebody would ask. All right, hold on. No, boy, you don't let me answer. I got to answer the question. Okay. And I love it. I'll tell you why I love it. Because even as a senator, I said something. The War Powers Act is unconstitutional, 100%. Now, this is not the position of me, not the position of the President of the United States now. This is the position of every single president that has occupied this position since the day that law passed. It's completely unconstitutional. Now, we comply with it in terms of, like, notification because we want to preserve good relations with Congress, right? And we do that. But even as a senator, I would say that the War Powers Act is 100% unconstitutional. And look, I know some of you, whatever you want to say, but this is not this president's position. That has been the position of every single presidential administration since the day that law passes. An infringement on the president's

0: constitutional powers. We don't acknowledge the law as constitutional. Nonetheless, we comply with elements of it for purposes of maintaining, you know, good relations with Congress, and we want them to be involved, and we want them to be informed. I have gone on Capitol Hill, I don't know, four times this year for all senators and all House members and Intel Committee and Gang of Eight. We want them to be involved in this, but I want to be clear on the point of the War Powers Act. It's unconstitutional, and every president and every administration has taken that position. All right, guys, I gave you 50 minutes.
1: He gave him 50 minutes, and he finished with a perfect answer. He landed the dismount. The War Powers Act is unconstitutional. Not only has every president said it, most serious people have said it since it was passed over the veto of Richard Nixon in 1973. Lots of acts are unconstitutional. That one is a doozy. There's just no way to get it before the court because nobody has standing to bring an alleged War Powers Act violation before the court. If they did, they would not have standing. If they had standing, the court would say it's unconstitutional infringement of the commitment of chief power. Stay tuned. I'm Hugh Hewitt.
2: News. I'm John Scott. The United Arab Emirates Ministry of Defense announcing that the country's air defensive are actively engaging with a missile and drone attack as Iran's war's shaky ceasefire was again challenged. Meanwhile, Tehran said it was examining the latest U.S. proposals for ending that war delivered to it via Pakistan, which is serving as a mediator. Tennessee enacting a new U.S. House map that carves up a majority black district in Memphis. The new voting districts were signed into law Thursday by Republican Governor Bill Lee. The State Department will begin revoking the U.S. passports for thousands of parents who owe a significant amount of unpaid child support. The revocations will begin Friday and be focused on those who owe $100,000 or more. This is SRN News.
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4: 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Listen to this. Citigroup analysts are sounding the alarm. Silver could surge to $150 an ounce as it pushes past recent records. Meanwhile, gold is breaking through over $5,000 per ounce and holding near historic highs. 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
1: I've been focusing a lot on California today. It is a lot of our national economy, and unfortunately it's fallen apart. But there are other issues, including Michael Waltz, our ambassador to the United Nations, talking about Iran. I want you to hear the whole 2.5 minutes of it. Cut number 6.
8: So what are we asking? What is this next evolution of 2817 asking of the international community? Well, it requires Iran to do some very simple, straightforward things. Cease its attacks on commercial shipping. Cease mining and remove its mines from an international waterway. Cease tolling, charging illegal tolls in the Strait of Hormuz, and allow the UN to move forward with humanitarian aid, life-saving aid, through that international corridor. It's really just that simple. The problem is, just this week, Iran's own state media announced that the regime has launched what it calls the Persian Gulf Straits Authority, where it seeks to demand that all ship captains from international shipping, commercial shipping, civilian shipping, basically have to check in and pay a bribe, pay a toll in order to use these international waterways. So that doesn't just affect this region. It affects the entire world. Imagine if we had countries, regardless of the conflict, regardless of what you think about the conflict or who started what, imagine if you had two countries, hypothetically, like Spain and Morocco, have some type of dispute and then throw sea mines into the Straits of Gibraltar and then start trying to charge shipping to pass through the Straits of Gibraltar in a cynical bid for leverage with the other side. Collective punishment of the entire world to try to resolve some type of dispute. It's unacceptable, it's immoral, and it's illegal in international law. So, look, this should be a simple demand: the removal of mines from an international waterway, that you cannot exact illegal tolls. We have to address these violations here in the Council. And we have to ask ourselves, if a country chooses to oppose such a simple proposition, do they really want peace?
1: 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Come right back. 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
1: Welcome back, America. I don't know if you're paying attention to the L.A.'s mayor's race. I've been talking with Steve Hilton today. He did the rundown in the California debate between the governor candidates, the seven of them. There are 61 people on the ballot, seven candidates. But Steve was a good political commentator analyzing the entire debate. They had an L.A. mayoral debate last night. Now, L.A. is a nightmare. L.A. has fallen apart. But before I go to L.A. and play you some of Spencer Pratt, who is a reality TV star who is just killing it, let me tell you about the story of everything. That is not the story of California. The story of everything is the story of, well, everything. Visit thestoryofeverything.film/Hugh. Thestoryofeverything.film/Hugh. It explains intelligent design theory for you. It explains why you not only do believe in God, but why you should believe in God. It doesn't tell you what God is like. It doesn't tell you to be a Christian or to be a Jew or to be a Muslim or to be a Buddhist or to be a Ba'athist or whatever, Baha'i. Don't, none of that. This is about science. It's about the science in the world that we have learned, especially in the last 200 years, points to the origin of life in a Big Bang and to the incredible design at the submolecular, subcellular structure that evidences a designer. Like, if you find a watch lying on the street, you know the watch didn't just spontaneously exist there. If you find a fork on Mars, somebody put it on Mars. Things are designed that appear to be designed, and that's what the movie The Story of Everything.film does. So, I got a special offer for you. It's in theaters across the United States. They're all weekend long. It's going to be there for at least two more weeks. It's really blowing out the numbers. People want, it's a 90-minute film that keeps you on the edge of your seat. Beautifully done. Extraordinarily well edited. The best minds in the world. It's persuasive. It's entertaining. You'll love it. And you can go for free if you're a student if you visit thestoryofeverything.film/Hugh. One free ticket for a student, thestoryofeverything.film. Don't miss it. Now, Spencer Pratt. I've never heard of Spencer Pratt. My daughter did. She watched him in reality show after reality show in her teenage years. Well, he came out of nowhere. He might win this race in L.A. because he's speaking truth to power. Cut number one, Spencer Pratt hammering not just Karen Bass, but also Nia Raman on the homelessness drug problem in L.A. Cut number one.
19: They are on fentanyl. The DEA statistic says 93% of this is a drug addiction problem. Nithya, Councilwoman Robbins' plan for treatment first. I will go below the Harbor Freeway tomorrow with her, and we can find some of these people she's going to offer treatment for. She's going to get stabbed in the neck. These people do not want a bed. They want fentanyl or super meth. These ideas cost us over $400 million to house 3,000 people for $400 million? This is an absolute failure for both of them.
1: He's not making it up, by the way. I've been to the public hearings with Judge David Carter, who's got jurisdiction over one of the homeless things, and he asked me to go along. He's not making it up. It is a zombie apocalypse in L.A. Cut number two. Here he turns his fire on Karen Bass over the fires.
20: You lost your neighborhood. How does that really color your view of what needs to happen at this point? And how does that help others moving forward?
21: Yes, thank you for the question. To the Mayor Karen Bass's 1,000 firefighters that were available, but there was no engines for them because of the $17 million that Chief Crowley had asked the mayor for 9 weeks before. and Mayor Karen Bass denied it. So they may have been available, but they didn't have the equipment they needed. Not to mention Janice Quinones, who Mayor Karen Bass put into her position of power at the LADWP. She drained both of these reservoirs that these firefighters needed to put out these fires. A lot of people will talk about climate change and hurricane force winds. The winds in the Pacific Palisades never reach higher than 40 miles per hour. For those first 6 hours, they didn't go above 27 miles per hour. So without those two reservoirs, 117 million gallons and 5 million gallons, these firefighters had to fly all the way to Malibu and Encino to get water. So that, to me, is the most dangerous thing that the mayor put us up against.
20: Mr. Pratt, a follow-up here, though. What would you do moving forward to make this better 2 years from now if we face the same situation?
21: Well, first off, as mayor, I will never drain the reservoirs that we need for wildfire protection. There's this conspiracy now that they're empty, that they were for drinking water. But if you research it, they were actually made for wildfire protection. As mayor, I'm going to add 20 dip sites all around the communities connecting to pools. So God forbid the water system goes down again, these dip sites that will be connected to individuals' pools will fill up for the helicopters to have water.
20: Mayor Bass,
1: there was not great audio at the debate, but boy, it came through. His ads, which you can see all over X and online, are just killing it. Now, L.A.'s a machine city. I covered it 10 years on the nightly news for the PBS station. And I know it's a machine city. It's run by the SEIU and the Teachers Association. But maybe they've had it with Karen Bass, too. I certainly hope the Angelitos get out. 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
11: Two is trying to get some economic institutions in place. They still do not have a functional banking system. It is still a very poor country that's struggling. Growing oil production is a huge boost to the Venezuelan economy. It draws dollars and economic activity into Venezuela. We want to continue to see that move forward. There is a lot of change. 25 years of corrupt communist dictatorship, that'll ruin any society.
12: Yeah.
11: So there's a lot of healing to go, Dana, but I think we're heading the right direction. And I think during this Trump administration, hopefully as soon as possible, but you don't want it sooner than possible, because you want to ultimately lead to free and fair elections with an economy that's stabilized and moving forward. But I could not be more excited about what's happening in Venezuela and the absolute transformation of that country because of another example of President Trump's bold leadership. What everyone else did for 25 years didn't work. He innovated. He did something different. And it's to the win of the American people and massively to the win of the Venezuelan people and the whole Americas, our whole hemisphere.
9: And then I went on the next panel after Secretary Wright was on, and I had former chairman of House Banking Committee, Patrick McHenry. I had on the former Speaker of the House, Kevin McCarthy. And on the way, in the course of this, I'm a good moderator because I listen. Kevin McCarthy just drops it. Well, I've just been down to Venezuela. I said, whoa, you've been to Venezuela? And he proceeded to tell everyone, it's wonderful in Venezuela to do business right now. It really is. Good for Kevin, good for Chris, good for everyone who's standing that country back up. I'm in the Relief Factor studio. I don't want to end the show without telling you. You're watching the Salem News Channel. I have a studio here. 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Dr. Larry Arn, I like to call him, is not here, but Dr. Larry Elder is right on the Salem News Channel. 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
1: This is Hugh Hewitt for townhall.com. Today, Democrats seem to be trying a new take on the Extreme Makeover reality show. Their offshoot, I'd call it Extremist Makeover. And we see it in their likely candidate for Senate in Maine. Looks pretty close to certain that Democrats will be nominating Oysterman Graham Plattner in the Pine Tree State. He is not a liberal. Plattner's not even a leftist. He's an extremist. For years, he had the tattoo of a death head worn proudly by the Nazi-era SS, Hitler's worst of the worst. It was and remains a vile symbol worn by the guards at the concentration extermination camps. Maine's current and I trust future senator is Susan Collins. Collins and Plattner could not be more different. It's rare to have a Susan Collins represent your state from a position of power and influence. Do so with class and humility. To trade that in for a death skull and online bigotry, it doesn't seem like a bet Mainers are going to make.
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4: News this hour from Town Hall, I'm John Scott. The United Arab Emirates Ministry of Defense announcing that the country's air defenses were actively engaging with a missile and drone attack as the Iran war's shaky ceasefire was again challenged. And there's been an exchange of fire between the U.S. and Iran.
5: The U.S. military says it intercepted Iranian attacks on three U.S. Navy ships in the Strait of Hormuz and targeted Iranian military facilities responsible for attacking U.S. forces. Earlier in the day, a shipping data company reported that Iran had created a government agency to vet and tax vessels seeking passage, as Tehran says it was reviewing the latest U.S. proposals for ending the war. The U.S. military says no U.S. ships were hit. I'm Lisa Dwyer.
4: Meanwhile, the price of a gallon of regular gasoline in the U.S. has climbed 31 cents in the past week.
6: The travel group AAA says at $4.54 a gallon as of Wednesday, gas was a full 52% higher than before the war with Iran began. The main reason drivers are paying more for gas is because the war has stranded oil tankers near the Strait of Hormuz. On renewed hopes of an end to the war, oil prices have fallen to near or below the $100 mark. If that trend continues, it could pull gasoline prices down as well. But energy experts warn it will take months for prices to return to pre-war levels. Bob Hagner reporting.
4: Rough weather this week. Powerful storms that spawned at least three tornadoes tore through several Mississippi counties. Storms damaging nearly 500 homes and injured at least 17 people. The man who was charged with assault for spraying vinegar at Democratic U.S. Representative Ilhan Omar at a town hall meeting in Minneapolis has pleaded guilty in federal court after reaching a deal with prosecutors. He's awaiting sentencing. More at townhall.com.
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12: Hear it here on The Answer. 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We're everywhere you are. Fighting for free speech, Western civilization, and delivering common sense for the American people. Ladies and gentlemen, here's Scott Jennings.
15: It is Thursday, May the 7th, and opening our second hour today, we are honored to be joined by Robert F. Kennedy, Jr. He's the Secretary of Health and Human Services for President Donald Trump. Mr. Secretary, I want to thank you for your time today. I know you're out traveling in Ohio, and I want to get to your travels in just a moment, but I want to start here, and this has been in the news. You have been talking lately about the overprescribing of antidepressants. I think this is a story that needs a lot more investigation. You've brought it up to the public. Tell us about what you think the problem is here and what the federal government can do about it.
16: Yeah, I mean, about 20% of our kids are now on some kind of psychiatric medication, either SSRIs or benzos or Adderall or a number of others. And we now know much more about the difficulties in coming off of those medications, and also the limitations. Although they work for some people, as many as 80% of people don't get any benefit or get a negative result, and then they find it's very difficult to get off. I want to make clear, we're not telling people not to use the medications. We're not telling people to get off. But we're making patients better informed. So we've written letters, dear colleague letters, to every doctor in the country, telling them, informing them about some of the issues, and providing now training for deprescribing. A lot of physicians, most physicians do not know how to deprescribe. we're also allowing them to get compensation. We're making an IDC code so that doctors can receive compensation and bill time for be prescribing the medication and going through that with the patient. We're also training the physicians and prescribers in 1,400 federally funded health centers, which serve about 39 million Americans, and how to deprescribe these medications. So that, and we're also telling doctors to inform the patients about the difficulties of going through withdrawal before they're prescribed, so that the patients have informed consent and they're walking into it with their eyes open.
15: Mr. Secretary, I want to talk to you about the drug industry in general. You've been, of course, a critic of the drug industry in the past. On the other hand, the president has struck some important agreements with the drug industry to lower drug prices. You've been part of those negotiations. I'm curious, has your work on these deals with the drug industry, and now that you've been in office for a few months, over a year now, has any of this changed your view about the drug industry in America, about how it works and what the future of it might be?
16: I mean, we've gotten very good cooperation. We've now completed negotiations with the 17 largest pharmaceutical companies, covering about 86% of the medications that Americans use. And now, over the past 30 years, Americans have been paying the most for pharmaceutical products of any country in the world. So we only have 4.2% of the world's population, Scott. We provide about 75% of the profits and revenues for pharmaceutical companies. And that's because the same drug that is made in an American factory, sold in America, sells for one-third of the price and sometimes as much as one-tenth of the price in Europe. Mm. And President Trump has always been irked by that disparity. And he instructed me and Dr. Oz to redress it. And we spent 10 months in negotiations with the pharmaceutical companies and now have agreements for them that for all new pharmaceutical products, America will be paying the lowest prices in the world. And for the most popular existing ones, we will also be paying the lowest prices in the world.
15: Hmm. Let me ask you a question about your views on the development of life-saving drugs. It's a philosophical question, really. Who should really be in the lead on this? Should it be pharmaceutical companies, or should it be more at the direction of the U.S. government? I guess the question is, do you generally prefer more private sector investment here, or do you want more government oversight and control over the development of cures?
16: No, the drug development in this country has always led the world in pharmaceutical innovations, and some of the greatest pharmaceutical drugs that Americans use to alleviate pain, to cure disease, have come from private innovation. And we want to encourage that. And the policy of this administration is to do everything we can to encourage private innovation while continuing to lead the world on scientific research. So NIH provides about 75% of the total funding for biomedical research in the world. We're going to continue to do that, but the greatest innovations come from the private sector, and we need to make it easier for them to compete with China. Over the past 5 years, China's gone from having 3% of the clinical trials to having almost 50%. Mm. And over 50% of the new drugs that were patented or licensed last year came from China. So we are losing our lead in biomedical research to the Chinese, and the president wants to end that and restore America's lead, and we're taking innovative steps to make that happen as quickly as possible.
15: That voice you're hearing on the show today, RFK Jr., Secretary of Health and Human Services. Mr. Secretary, you're out driving around Ohio right now. I think you have or are going to speak to the City Club of Cleveland. I know you've been making some visits around recovery housing and also about nutrition in schools. I'm curious about your travels in Ohio. What's the message for the people out there today?
16: Well, we were in Medina County today at a sober house. That is actually a sober house and a farm where addicts can work on the farm, addicts in recovery. There's also a clubhouse. There's a community center. There's family support. And we're looking at these model programs around the country. I was in Phoenix 2 weeks ago looking at a series of programs there to learn more about what the government should be supporting and what we can do most to encourage and to support recovery in the states. I'm very encouraged by what I saw out of here. Just an extraordinary experiment in restoring not just the addicts but entire communities. And it's working here in Medina County, and, you know, I've seen it working in other parts of the country, and we want to make sure our policies, our government policies, are aligned with to support these kind of efforts.
15: That's encouraging news to hear. I do have a question about another HHS program. Last September, HHS unveiled details on how states can apply to receive funding from the $50 billion Rural Health Transformation Program. This came from the Big Beautiful Bill, the Working Families Tax Cut Act. How is that going so far? Do you feel like the money is getting out into rural areas for the health transformation programs that you intended?
16: Yeah, that program is an extraordinary success. You know, Scott, particularly rural hospitals are in a lot of trouble right now. 120 of them have closed since 2010. And where urban hospitals are doing very well, in fact, they're making a lot of money. The rural hospitals, for a number of reasons, are withering. And when these hospitals close, it does not just deny rural Americans convenient access to health care. They're oftentimes the largest employer in the community. They have the highest paying jobs. When that hospital closes, the entire community, because of the lack of accessibility to health care. So if we're going to save rural America, we've got to save these rural hospitals. And before we came in, Medicaid was sending about 7% of its funding to rural hospitals. It's about $20 billion a year. Mm. President Trump's Rural Health Transformation Initiative adds $10 billion a year to that amount. So it's a huge influx, a 50% raise in the amount of money. It's going to restore dilapidated buildings to get access to AI, to retain workers, to do telehealth, to do all the things that will transform rural health in this country and make it sustainable for the next 30 or 40 years.
15: Secretary of Health and Human Services, Robert F. Kennedy, Jr., I know you're traveling and you've got a lot of work to do in Ohio, but we're grateful for your time today. Thanks for joining us. We got to take a break here on the Scott Jennings Show. When we come back, Senator Ron Johnson of Wisconsin will be here with us. Don't go anywhere. Hey, it's Scott Jennings. You know, the FBI has been warning about a type of real estate fraud on the rise called title theft, and your equity in your home is the target. Criminals are filing fraudulent documents with counties so that on record, they own your home. 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I wasn't expecting it, but once you see who built the modern education system, everything clicks. Death of Recess. It comes from Angel Studios. It's not really about recess. It's about control. This documentary exposes how the classroom didn't just evolve. It was intentionally designed, standardized, and centralized. Powerful institutions shaped it, and now they protect it. Billions of dollars flow through education organizations while test scores collapse. Parents were pushed out. Bureaucracies grew stronger, and kids lost freedom. This film examines how controversial gender ideology entered classrooms, all while families are told to stay quiet. Institutions protect themselves, not the children. This system didn't fail by accident. It calcified, and if we don't challenge it, it will not change. That's why independent platforms matter. Angel Studios is willing to distribute stories that mainstream outlets won't touch. Watch it for yourself, then decide. Visit angel.com/SJ today to watch Death of Recess on the Angel Guild.
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15: Thursday, May the 7th, Common Sense for the American People. Scott Jennings here on Salem. Thanks for joining us today. Here is a question of the day. Did the Biden administration purposefully ignore COVID vaccine side effects? There's an FDA doctor who reportedly identified dozens of statistically significant signals And there is an investigation going on into all of this, making his first appearance with us here on the Scott Jennings Show. Someone who's been looking into this in the United States Senate from Wisconsin, Senator Ron Johnson is here. Senator, thanks for your time today. We had this bombshell report about the Biden FDA ignoring all of these signals, but at the same time, they were pushing senior citizens and others to get boosted. This investigation, I think, needs a lot of explanation and a lot of publicity. Tell us about what's going on here and what you've uncovered.
1: Well, first of all, thanks for having me on, Scott, to talk about this, because legacy media is ignoring this completely. This is a report that we issued in conjunction with a hearing last week, where because Bobby Kennedy's commitment to radical transparency, we got 11 million pages of documents. And my staff's done a great job picking needles out of that haystack. But what this report is talking about is on March 1st of 2021, the head of CBER, this is the group within FDA that is in charge of

0: if you compared one against the other, they're going to look equally safe or equally dangerous. So they just mask those signals. 26 days later, using a new state-of-the-art algorithm, they presented a report that showed 49 cases of extreme masking, 25 safety signals that was being hidden by the other algorithm on very serious adverse events like sudden cardiac death, ischemic, pulmonary infarction, Bell's palsy, other types of strokes. Again, very serious adverse events, but they didn't put pin and metal on her chest. What they did instead is they shunned her off to the side. She was pretty relentless. She kept providing more and more of these runs, more of these safety signals, including things like sudden death and, ischemic stroke. But they chose to use the old system. They purposely chose to use the analytic system that they knew was hiding safety signals. Again, this is in March of 2021. They went out to the public and said, oh, you know, we're just not seeing safety signals. You know, this vaccine, this injection is safe. It's effective. This is a pandemic of vaccinated. So again, this is a blockbuster. This should be a major scandal. And it's just radio silence on the main networks. Mm. They're not covering it at all.
1: Yeah, regarding some of the report that you released here, instead of taking the findings seriously, it looks like the Biden FDA wanted this doctor to stop looking at it. At one point, your report says that a senior FDA official wrote to his colleagues, quote, before we potentially reach out to Anna, who's the doctor, we should meet internally. Many considerations not suited to email. What is it they didn't want the American people to know? I mean, obviously, there were some conversations going on here they wanted to keep opaque to the American citizens and taxpayers.
0: Again, they were so vested in this vaccine that they had given an emergency use authorization. They didn't want to admit that they maybe shouldn't have done that. They didn't want to create vaccine hesitancy. They know their boss, President Biden, wanted to mandate this. The only way you can mandate it is to get its approval. So you're not going to approve a vaccine that's killing people or permanently disabling. So again, they're all on board pushing this vaccine, just turning a blind eye toward these safety signals. But that little quote you read there, very similar to Dr. David Morin's. And by the way, it was my staff that pulled that needle out of the haystack, that email that revealed his conspiracy and his destruction of federal records. Now, and by the way, we didn't get that information from HHS. That came from one of the grantees, the university, 115,000-page document dump that literally my staff pulled that one Gmail or that email out of that stack saying that, you know, I've got this FOIA lady who's showing me how to make emails disappear. And if you have sensitive information, send it to Gmail. We're seeing that exact same type of thing happen in this report and this scandal as well.
1: Pretty shady. That voice you're hearing, by the way, is Senator Ron Johnson. We're going to take a break. The report, by the way, if you want to read it, is called Unmasked, How Biden Health Officials Purposely Turned a Blind Eye Toward COVID-19 Vaccine Safety Signals. We'll take a break. Johnson, staying with us on the other side. It's Scott Jennings on Salem. Don't go anywhere.
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2: With SR News, I'm John Skunk. U.S. Ambassador to the United Nations Michael Waltz says a newly proposed U.N. Security Council resolution aimed at safeguarding international maritime routes in the Strait of Hormuz has received broad international support, saying that no country should oppose measures protecting global trade and humanitarian aid shipments. The price of a gallon of regular gasoline in the United States climbing 31 cents in the past week. AAA says at $4.54 a gallon, gas was a full 52% higher than before the war with Iran began. One budget airline's expansion plans are primed to take off. Air Asia ordering 150 Airbus A22-300 jets, valued at about $19 billion. This is SRN News.
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14: And it's Thursday, May the 7th. Common sense for the American people. Thanks for listening to Scott Jennings here on Salem. We'll have more with Senator Ron Johnson of Wisconsin in just a moment. But first, a quick word from our friends at Relief Factor. You know, a lot of people are living with everyday pain, and they think, well, it is what it is. Nothing I can do about it. I'm here to tell you it doesn't have to be that way. Let me tell you a story about a man named George from Oregon to let you know what the possibilities are. 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I think it is worth the time and effort to do so. Conversation ongoing now with Senator Ron Johnson of Wisconsin. Senator, thanks for holding over with us through the commercial break. We were talking about your bombshell report on the failures of the Biden administration as it related to ignoring the risks of the COVID vaccine. Now, there's been a lot of conversation out there, also from Senator Rand Paul, about Dr. Fauci's role in all this and what he told the public and what he told the Congress. Senator Paul says that the Department of Justice's deadline to charge him for lying under oath about funding the gain-of-function research that led to COVID in Wuhan is May the 11th. That's right around the corner. Do you have any views about whether Fauci should face charges in all this?
5: Oh, I think a number of people ought to be brought to justice with criminal charges. You know, Fauci unfortunately got the presidential pardon from Biden on federal charges. You know, states have a possibility of potentially indicting him on something. Again, I'm not a lawyer, I'm not a prosecutor at all, but you know, when you take a look at our bombshell revelation, one thing to add to this is in that same month, March 2021, NIH was actually treating and diagnosing people with COVID injection injuries. About 23 individuals in total. They told them to remain silent. They said, "Well, no, we're going to complete our study. Before we release that, we don't want you to tell anybody about this. But we'll release that study. You will acknowledge your injuries so other people can get treated." The problem is they never released the study. They have, to this day, not acknowledged these very serious injection injuries. They keep calling them rare and mild. So, again, this should be a bombshell report. People ought to be held liable, if not criminally, civilly. I mean, just think if you're somebody who's kind of sitting on the fence, but you relied on the lies of people like Peter Marks that knew about these safety signals. Oh, no, this is safe and effective. We're seeing some adverse events, but they're generally rare and they're mild. And you took that shot or a loved one took it and they died or they're permanently disabled. You know, 24% of Americans, according to Rasmussen poll, believe they know somebody who died from the COVID injection. So, again, this isn't just me saying this. This is the American people witnesses through their eyes, which is one of the reasons they're not taking a lot of the boosters.
14: Yeah, Senator, I agree with your assessment that accountability is needed. And then broader, you think about the damage that this did in public confidence to our public health care system, to our public health care institutions. When people stop trusting what they've been told because what they've been told turned out to be not the entire truth or flat out lies about what's going on, they're just less likely to trust it in the future. So if we have another episode, if we have another pandemic, if we have anything else that happens, the amount of trust that you would want to exist in that situation just isn't going to be there. I think it was generational damage that they did here when it comes to, you know, we need to have a trusted public health system, and we don't have that now because of the way they treated a lot of information during COVID.
5: Well, Anthony Fauci scaremongered AIDS, said this could be held, transmitted in households, which wasn't true. He did the same thing with COVID. Now they're trying to do the same thing with hantavirus, which is a very difficult disease to transfer. It can be very deadly, far deadlier than COVID, but they're going to try and whip this all up. They're already talking about a vaccine. And the reason they do that is because vaccines have no liability. You know, it's completely protected liability protection, so it's a great profitable drug or therapy for big pharma because they bear absolutely no liability, so they can make billions and not have to worry about safety, and so they don't. That's just reality, so they keep pushing vaccines as opposed to How about concentrating on treatment? You know, why didn't we treat COVID? Why don't we look at how do you treat hantavirus? Why don't we get ready for the next potential pandemic in terms of respiratory virus? Things like nasal spray, gargling, those types of things, vitamin D. There are all kinds of things. Of course, I believe ivermectin worked great. You know, hydroxychloroquine, those therapies were sabotaged by NIH because they wanted to push the vaccine. Why? You have to ask yourself why.
14: Senator, you brought up the hantavirus story. Obviously, a lot of our listeners are seeing news accounts of cruise passengers being monitored for hantavirus. There's reports of people having this, in various countries now. As a senator, have you been briefed by the administration or any other public health officials about hantavirus, about what the risks are here to the United States right now?
5: Well, again, it's generally airborne through, you know, mice species, that type of thing. They're not aware of it. It's human-to-human transmission. You know, there's all kinds of things that can kill you. But when you have people trying to push something, try and freak people out, and at the same time saying, hey, we got a vaccine for this, though. Oh, no kidding. Again, I would take that with a huge grain of salt. I'm not worried about hantavirus. Not at all. Not at all. And by the way, very early on in the coronavirus pandemic, I held hearings trying to calm people down. We already had the basically experiment on the Princess Cruise where, you know, Johnny Unitas laid out the case fatality rate there. And unless you were elderly or had certain comorbidities, you know, it could be a pretty bad flu. And most of us did survive, by the way. So, again, be very careful that the trust in our federal health officials have been lost for a good reason. They were not trustworthy. And quite honestly, the difficulty I'm having trying to get these documents, again, I appreciate Bobby Kennedy, but he's being sabotaged from these agencies too. They don't want these documents out there. They don't want the American people to see what they did and some of the despicable decisions they made. For example, not warning the public about the safety signals that they were shown.
14: Senator, when you say that Secretary Kennedy is being sabotaged from within, you're talking about existing federal bureaucrats who are still in the government. You're saying they're working against the political leadership of HHS here.
5: I believe so. I think that's true across the board. You know, the bureaucrats are entrenched, the deep state. And a lot of them are leftists, okay? But again, the deep state, they look at any administration and their attitude is this too shall pass. I just got to drag it out. So again, having done a lot of oversight, whether it's a Republican president or a Democrat president, it's like pulling teeth getting documents out of these agencies, not because the people at the top, not because the department secretaries don't want to get the information out. They just have people inside the agencies dragging their feet. I mean, look at Cass Patel. Some of the documents we've got out of him were in a skiff in a burn bag that he was completely unaware of. Okay, well, that wasn't exactly being volunteered by the career FBI and Department of Justice people, and the same thing's happening within HHS, I'm quite confident. Again, we had a subpoenaed HHS at the start of this administration. We're just now, again, it took quite a while for Bobby Kennedy to get so fed up and said, no, just give him the documents. So we got 11 million pages. But, you know, we have oversight letters that are still not being fully responded to at all.
14: Senator Ron Johnson is our guest. Senator, I wanted to bring to your attention something that a member of the House Democratic Conference is saying. Her name is Pramila Jayapal, and she's out telling people openly that she has been working with foreign countries to try to get oil into Cuba. This seems to me to be a very serious violation of U.S. law. Let's listen to this, and I want to have you respond to it. Cut number six.
7: Only one Russian tanker of oil has made it to Cuba. In fact, it landed just a couple of days before I landed. And one tanker has enough oil basically for 10 to 14 days of Cuba's oil needs. So it's a very limited amount of time. Now, Russia has said they're going to send another tanker. I was in conversations with the ambassadors from Mexico and some other places. And I know other countries in Latin America are trying to figure out how to get oil there.
14: Okay, Senator, you heard what she said there. Is A, she violating U.S. law? B, I mean, why in the world would a Democrat be working against the interests of the U.S. government here? Obviously, the president and his administration are dealing with pressuring Cuba. We've had sanctions on them for years. What do you make of all this?
5: Well, I'm not a lawyer or prosecutor, but that sure sounds like a violation of the Logan Act, where, your citizens are prevented from undermining the foreign policy of a legitimately duly elected president. But again, Democrats have Trump derangement syndrome. No matter what Trump does, no matter how beneficial it might be to America, they are opposed to it. While they want to defund ICE and CBP, the very agencies that are designed to clean up the mess they created with opening up our borders. So, no, this is who Democrats are. I wish more Americans understood that their radical left policies, that's what the Democrat Party is now. It's not the party of our parents and grandparents. This is radical leftists. Their policies are destroying this country. They have to be stopped. The question on the table is, can we stop them in time?
14: Senator Ron Johnson, we've got about 30 seconds. I'll give you the last word on this. Iran, we're all waiting to see if Iran responds to the president and his one-page memorandum peace deal. Are we on the right track here? Have you heard anything today that would give us some hope that we're going to get a deal in the next few days, or are you waiting and watching like the rest of us?
5: Well, I never supported the war the Ayatollah started against us 47 years ago. I completely support bringing an end to that war for all time. And so I support President Trump. Just think of what the world would look like if the Ayatollahs are on the dustbin of history. I mean, look at what's happening with Venezuela. Very positive result because of President Trump's bold leadership here. Again, I think we need to stay the course. We need to finish the job here, and I support President Trump in doing that.
14: Senator Ron Johnson of Wisconsin, appreciate you coming on. We'd love to have you back in the near future, and thanks for your work out there, sir.
5: Thanks for having me on. Have a great day.
14: All right, let's talk about Medicare. If you or someone you love is on Medicare, or if you're dealing with Medicare, you know it's a mess. You get all kinds of mailers and robocalls, half-truths. They make it confusing and opaque for a reason. But there is a company that we're working with here at the Scott Jennings Show called Chapter that cuts through the noise. Now, I just put my parents through the Chapter consultation. It's what they do. They talk to you. They figure out if you're on the best plan, and they'll tell you if you are. And if you're not, they'll get you switched over to the one that actually is the best plan, and it saves you money. For my mom, they saved her $600 a year. For my dad, they actually helped him find a new primary care physician. That's what he needed, so that's what they did. My advice, if you're dealing with Medicare and you want to find out, am I on the right plan here? Call them up. You talk to a live person. The call is free. There is no pressure. All you have to do is pull out your phone and dial #250. That's how you call Chapter and just say Medicare plan. A live human being comes on, and it takes just a few minutes. I cannot recommend it highly enough. When we come back, we'll finish the show. It's Scott Jennings on Salem. A lot of breaking news today. Stay with us.
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16: CNN founder Ted Turner has died. I first met him in the late 70s at a journalism gathering in Washington. He told me he was planning to start a cable news network. I said I didn't know anything about cable, but if he was behind it, I was sure he would succeed. CNN was a success, but after he sold it, the network went left. Later, I had an opportunity to share the gospel with him. He told me he had asked God to heal his sister, but she died, and then he stopped believing in God. I said that God has a son who asked his father if it were possible to allow this cup, meaning the cross, to pass from him. But nevertheless, not my will, but yours be done, he said. Following Turner's death, some people said he was in heaven for his environmental work and that the animals he helped save were with him. That might make some people feel good, but no one goes to heaven unless they have confessed their sins and accepted Christ as Savior. God gave us this good news so we would not perish. I'm not Ted Turner's judge, but anyone who thinks works will get them to heaven has rejected the only one who can get them there. I'm Cal Thomas.
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18: A revolution of common sense. 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
14: Why do we do what we do here at the Scott Jennings Show? Why do we spend 2 hours a day with you? Why do we spend all morning crafting the news of the day? Why do we spend all of our time cutting through all the crap and all the narratives and all the lies? I'll tell you why. Accountability. If that's the name of the game. Accountability. Truth. We're tired of narratives. We're tired of being lied to. We want accountability, and we want the truth. That's what I want. That's what you want. I want to take you back to December of 2025. Congressman Jamie Comer of Kentucky came on this show, announced on this show, that crime statistics were being manipulated in Washington, D.C., and he had whistleblowers to back it up. Oh, the Democrats were howling about this. I want to take you back to December 16th, 2025. This show, Jamie Comer, cut number 19.
21: We saw when President Trump put the National Guard in Washington, D.C., the Democrats and their friends in the left-wing media, they all immediately start citing these statistics saying crime had actually gone down when we all knew it hadn't. But thank these officers who were stepped forward and we gave them whistleblower status, protection status. They all said this was a complete lie, that crime has actually gone up. It just shows that you know, the Democrats in Washington, D.C., whether they work for the Washington metro government or whether they work in some bureaucracy here in Washington, they lie all the time to create false narratives to hurt Republicans.
14: The lie was that crime was actually coming down in Washington and in other big cities. They were telling you this lie because the president had decided to put the National Guard in to control crime and to control violent criminals. The Democrats said, well, that's not necessary. We've already brought crime down. Comer goes out and gets whistleblowers to say, well, hang on. What's actually happening is that the statistics are being manipulated. Things are being changed. The truth is being obscured, so people are being told that the crime's coming down when, in fact, the crime is going up. There was a lot of debate about this. Well, this week, what did we find out? It's all true. What Jamie Comer said at the time is all true. The statistics were being manipulated. The whistleblowers were correct. What have we learned this week from the news? 13 members of the Metropolitan Police Department in Washington, D.C. have been placed on administrative leave. That this is now pending termination and an investigation alleging that these law enforcement leaders did, in fact, manipulate crime data to create a false perception of safety. It is just as Comer said. It is just as the Trump administration said. There was a crime problem in Washington, and it was getting worse. Now, the president had the right answer. Bring in other federal assets, bring in the National Guard, get all these federal agencies working together to try to control it. Now, what's happened in the aftermath? It's worked. Crime is now actually coming down. The streets are now actually safer. But if we had just listened to the Democrats, if we had let their narrative prevail, none of this would have ever happened. They would have never had the National Guard. They would have never allowed this federal intervention to make the streets of our nation's capital safer. They would have continued lying to you, happily lying to you about safety on the streets of Washington. They do it in a lot of cities. They tell you, oh, it's safe. We're fixing it. Our policies of letting violent people out of jail are actually making you safer. That's what they want you to believe. Oh, we let the violent people out of jail because, you know, it's not fair to them that they got put in jail, and they're probably angry that we put them there, so we'll let them out. And that makes us safer? Garbage. Lies in support of a policy agenda that puts violent people on the streets of America. Jamie Comer, chairman of the House Oversight Committee, doggedly tracked this down and got accountability. 13 members of the police department in Washington in trouble for cooking the books. The facts are, crime was out of control. The fact is, Trump is controlling it, and now we have accountability on the whole project. Thanks for listening. We'll be back tomorrow. It's Common Sense for the American People. Scott Jennings on Salem. See you then.
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4: Breaking news this hour from Town Hall. I'm Rich Thomason. The United Arab Emirates Defense Ministry says the country's air defense is actively engaging with a missile and drone attack as the Iran war's shaky ceasefire is once again challenged, and American forces have their own confrontation with Iran.
22: The U.S. military says it intercepted Iranian attacks on three U.S. Navy ships Thursday as they transited the Strait of Hormuz. President Trump described the confrontation this way.
23: You probably heard we took our three destroyers and we rammed them through some pretty big stuff today, and the destroyers weren't hurt in any way. The people weren't hurt, but they were firing at us, and we were firing back at them.
22: Central Command says U.S. forces then targeted Iranian military facilities responsible for the attack. Meanwhile, the president says the U.S. is still negotiating with Iran.
23: We're not going to give them the right to have a nuclear weapon. There's zero chance. And they know that. And they've agreed to that. Let's see if they are willing to sign it.
22: Ben Thomas, Washington.
4: Spanish health authorities are preparing for more than 140 passengers and crew members from the hantavirus-stricken cruise ship that's now headed for the Canary Islands. Epidemiologist Dr. Chantal Rover says that while the Andes strain is not so contagious as to cause a pandemic, it is still dangerous.
24: Usually hantaviruses are not transmitted from human to human. And the Andes virus, that's a different story because human-to-human transmission can occur.
4: But not easily. Following Tennessee's lead, Alabama lawmakers could vote today on a Republican-friendly congressional redistricting plan. Alabama has asked federal judges to lift a court order that requires a second black majority district. On Wall Street, Dow futures 124 points higher, NASDAQ futures up 157. Townhall.com.
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9: 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Stuck in traffic? We've got the answer.
5: Nice start on our Friday. We've had some overnight construction, pretty much wrapping it all up at this point here in the metro. So, looking at some pretty good travel times on I-4, the 408, the Beachline 417. Really not seeing any big strange delays over there. On the east side, west side, looking good on the 429. Apopka down through Winter Garden, all the way down to I-4. 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
9: The answer forecast.
13: Mid-80s by noon, partly cloudy, not much for a breeze, scattered rain growing this afternoon. Highs around 90, but the heat index in the mid-90s. Rain keeps going this evening, hitting the 70s around sundown. Lows in the mid-70s after midnight. Highs in the low 90s and scattered afternoon rain this weekend. More rain Monday, highs in the upper 80s. Your latest answer forecast, I'm Dave DeRee.
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31: Good Friday morning from your nation's capital. It's O'Connor and Company. Larry O'Connor here, live from the mighty WMAL 105.9 FM, our flagship station here on O'Connor and Company. They're reaching everyone in this nation. And the way, if you want to see what's going on, you can always check out Salem News Channel and get a video experience. Everything you always wanted, wherever you want it. Good morning. It's going to be a great Friday all across this nation, and we're going to launch you right into the weekend with all the news you need to know so you can start that weekend the right way. Also, coming up later in the program, in this hour, a friend of the show, Patrice Onwuka from Independent Women's Forum, they had a big bash in D.C., getting headlines everywhere because they honored Susie Wiles, the chief of staff of the White House, and she had some interesting things to say. Also, Patrice is the head of the Economic Policy Division of Independent Women's Forum. We had some interesting economic data come out this week, reports on how the economy is going in this all-critical midterm election year. So we'll talk to Patrice coming up in just 30 minutes. Also later, Jack Carr, former Navy SEAL, now best-selling author. You know him from the incredible Terminalist series on Amazon Prime with Chris Pratt. Well, he's got a brand new book out, and we'll talk to Jack Carr about that book and also about his brothers and sisters in the Navy getting it done over there in Iran. He's got great outlook on how the military engages in foreign affairs, as you can well imagine. So Jack Carr coming up in our 8 o'clock hour, and also investigative reporter Luke Rosiak. We've been talking about this report all week, absolutely blowing the lid off of Medicaid, Medicare fraud in the state of Ohio. We'll get an update from him on that all-encompassing investigative report and the fact that J.D. Vance is going to be picking up that report and using it as a template for his criminal fraud investigations. All right, so all that is coming up. But let's look at Tennessee yesterday. Tennessee, they were districted for the congressional elections coming up in these midterms in a way that allowed for one congressional district to be what they call a minority-majority district. These are those districts which have been ruled unconstitutional because they ended up doing exactly what the Voting Rights Act of the 60s was meant to prevent, which is they drew congressional lines solely based or giving priority to the color of people's skin. You see, this is what the racist, segregationist, Jim Crow Democrats did in the post-Civil War era. They would draw their congressional districts to minimize and remove any influence of black voters in the House of Representatives. Voting Rights Act said you can't do that. And so they put reforms in. But, of course, those reforms ended up being interpreted in such a way, again by Democrats, to swing the racist pendulum over to a different colored skin, but still racist, where they would draw those congressional lines based on the color of people's skins, this time favoring black voters, making them racially gerrymandered. Last week, the Supreme Court said, you just can't do that. So now, this is what happened in Tennessee yesterday. The scene, it was chaos as the volunteer state decided, enough of that. We're red, and we're going to make this state look real red here. This was the scene in Tennessee.
0: Senator Powers, you recognize.
2: All right, we're going back to the live now to the conversation. This is okay. Brought the speakers back up, but you can hear the protesters in the background. Let's listen in.
3: Ayes 25, nays 5.
0: House Bill 7003, 7003, having received a constitutional majority, I declare it passed.
31: Democrats were livid. They were insane, in fact. They were screaming, as you heard. But you also heard the vote count there. It's overwhelmingly represented by Republicans. Very overwhelmingly. In fact, as we often do, comparing these red, red, ruby red, brick red, blood red Republican states in the South, comparing them to the blue states in New England that are completely solid without any Republican representation, it's not even close. These states are way more Republican than the Democrat states are Democrat. And so it's a no-brainer that as soon as you took that ridiculous racial element out of how you draw your congressional maps, Republicans were going to get the appropriate representation for the people of those states. Democrats did not take it well. Here's a little bit of the scene there. As, by the way, Democrats showed up wearing Klan costumes, which I guess makes sense since Democrats invented the Klan. This was the scene when Democrats decided they had had enough.
3: I 64, 25, 93, President, I voted. House Bill 7003, having received a constitutional majority, I hereby declare it passed without objection. The motion to reconsider is tabled. Leader Lambert, you're recognized. Leader Lambert, you're recognized.
14: Thank you, Mr. Speaker. The rules be suspended for immediate introduction and consideration of H.R. number 22.
31: Was absolute mayhem. State troopers were brought in to arrest protesters. They were thrusting their fists in the air, acting like it was 1966. They were screaming, they were complaining, and in one case, one of the most outspoken Tennessee lawmakers, this is that dude with the afro who always shows up, he thinks he's Malcolm X and Jesse Jackson combined. He actually got into a physical altercation with one of those state troopers. We're going to have to bleep out what he said to this fine law enforcement officer, but I think we have the sound here, if we could, and the video for those of you watching. Go ahead, watch this.
15: What the f*** is wrong with you?
31: Yeah, That's Representative Justin Pearson ripping this person's hands off of his. And by the way, he didn't have his hands on his body, but Pearson put his hands on the trooper's body, got right in his face, screamed and yelled and called him boy. Then said, "What the F is wrong with you?" multiple times and called him a stupid MF-er. Now, I don't even need to say it, but if the races were reversed in this case, and that was a white lawmaker acting that way to a black law enforcement officer, I mean, they'd be burning down that building right now with Black Lives Matter protests, and CNN would be rooting it on. That's how bad it went. Now, I mentioned that the state is turning red, and it certainly is, but it's not the only state. Here's a quick look at the scorecard right now, if you are keeping score, and I sure hope you are, because as all the prognosticators tell you exactly what's going to happen this November, they're doing it based on national polls. You know, who do you favor, Republicans or Democrats? That's not how we elect the House of Representatives. It's 435 mini-elections in districts, and how those districts are drawn matters. And here's right now where we stand. The states that have passed new redistricting laws in the last several months, Texas, Republican plus 5, Florida, Republican plus 4, Ohio, Missouri, and North Carolina, Republican plus 1, add Tennessee to that. And then you can subtract California and Utah. Utah, what's going on in Utah? What the hell are you doing over there in Utah? I thought you were a red state. Utah, California added 5, and Utah added 1 for the Democrats, all right? So that's a 9, 10, 11, 12, 13 minus 6. That's plus 7 for Republicans going into the election right now. If the voters in those districts vote the way their voter registration should suggest. All right. Now, here are the states that are still pending. Louisiana, of course, you know, is 2 plus 2 because that's the crux of that Supreme Court decision. Alabama plus 1, South Carolina plus 1, and then Virginia is up in the air. If the Democrats have their way, then Virginia will gain 4 seats for the Democrats. Excuse me, if Democrats have their way. But that Supreme Court ruling is still pending. So that could either be a wash, and we'll just stay seated here with the, what did I say, plus 9 right now for Republicans, or we could add 4 more. We could add 4 more for Republicans. And for everybody screaming bloody murder about this, and all of the people who are protesting in Tennessee about this, well, here's a reminder of what New England has done. This is a meme that was going around yesterday. Let me describe it to you. It shows New England and all of those states as solid blue. And then it shows the southern states that have just started to creep red. And the caption on it says, if you are outraged about this, but you're fine about this, there's something wrong with you. Oh, one other thing that I should tell you. The person that's now no longer going to represent an all-black district in Tennessee, his name is Steve Cohen. He's white. And by the way, he's a bit of a nut. This is the guy, if you remember, who took a bucket of Kentucky Fried Chicken to a committee hearing and just started chomping on the fried chicken during a hearing. Steve Cohen is the guy that this district decided to represent. For everybody who says, oh, you're taking black members of Congress out of the House of Representatives. This is outrageous that we're losing our people who represent us. Why shouldn't we be able to elect somebody who looks like us, who knows our life, who knows our culture, who knows what it was like to grow up as a black man in the South? Steve Cohen is whiter than me. Tennessee did the job yesterday. And of course, they're screaming racism because that's all they've got. It's O'Connor and Company. Keep it here. I'm Larry O'Connor.
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5: 73 at Verne Park right now with 74 Mont Verne, 73 here at the Answer Studios. Warm 93 on the way, possibility of some afternoon storms today, too. Now, we're going to stay in the mid-90s through Mother's Day, so a hot weekend on the way, but another cool down is on the way by next week too. You know, we're making your economy great again with your chance to win the $2,500 gas and groceries giveaway. Get all the details at TheAnswerOrlando.com. Just a reminder that burn bans are still in effect, even though we do have a chance for some showers and thunderstorms this weekend. Burn bans are still in effect across Central Florida. As the air heats up big time and the rain stays away for now, most brush fires are started by humans, so heed the warnings. No open burning any kind, especially coming up on the weekend. All right, coming up right now, let's take a look at traffic. Really not doing so bad. You know, normally Fridays are a little on the lighter side, and so far, so good. That's kind of what we're seeing right now. So another report's coming up a little bit. That's your latest local news update. I'm Pete Paquette. Start your day on the right side with O'Connor and Company. 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
31: Coming up, Patrice Onwuka of Independent Women's Forum is going to join us, give us a first-hand report of last night's blockbuster IWF gala, which included Susie Wiles, chief of staff. She very rarely makes public appearances like this, and she had a lot to say that's making news this morning as you wake up. So we'll get it firsthand from Patrice Onwuka. She'll also break down the economic news this week in this nation. Larry O'Connor here on O'Connor and Company. And coming up also later in the program, we've got Luke Rosiak. Now, Luke Rosiak is out of Northern Virginia. He's an investigative reporter for Daily Wire. He's been doing great work digging up government corruption for his entire career. A lot of it focused on the education cartel, teachers' unions, school boards. And now he's set his sight on what many investigative reporters who work independently of the major corporations and legacy media are doing. They're looking at government waste and fraud, especially when it comes to Medicaid funding. And obviously, you remember the Nick Shirley stories out of Minnesota and then Southern California. Walter Kurt has also been looking at this in Michigan. Luke Rosiak turned to Ohio, and part three of his investigative report just hit yesterday. First, just as a reminder, when the investigative report hit on Monday, I believe it was, of this week, here was one of the videos that Luke Rosiak put out as he investigated these fraudulent businesses that are bilking the taxpayer, all in the spirit of helping the elderly, helping the infirmed, and helping individuals with intellectual disabilities, special needs, children and adults. Here's that message from Luke back then.
1: No windows on the outside helps hide the fact that there's nobody inside. But when you go in, it's really obvious. The place is deserted. It's downright creepy. There is no one in any of the offices. They're dark. Curtains are drawn. Some of them have notes that are like, we'll be back in a few minutes. And you can tell it's been that way for months.
31: And you remember Nick Shirley would go into these businesses that

0: child endangerment. His wife, as the co-owner, was convicted of theft 3 times in 3 years. Medicaid said this was fine. Just send us your bills, and we'll keep giving you money. And I just want to point out, when Nick Shirley started his investigation in Minnesota, in the Minneapolis suburbs, populated by Somali nationals, many of whom are in the country illegally, we were told, number one, it was racist, and number two, they're just targeting blue states like Minnesota, and then later, California. Well, Ohio's a red state. It's been a red state for several election cycles. So now what's the excuse? Crickets. Crickets on the other side. And as Luke Rosiak continues in his report, that's just picking one random door in this one building full of these Medicaid-funded LLCs. The names or the owners and managers of all the other Medicaid businesses using the same address. And then he shows a list of 30 businesses. I mean, there's got to be like a how-to workbook out there that Somali refugees get and Democrat lawmakers who are encouraging them to come in and stay in this country illegally get. And they all work from the same workbook, and they all figure out, you know, how to get rich in America through fraudulent Medicaid programs. And there's no one minding the store. There's no one watching to make sure that the money is going where it's supposed to go. And since we're talking about Ohio, and God bless you, Governor DeWine, I know you're a good rock-ribbed Republican, I guess, but Governor DeWine's spokesperson, when this story first broke, said, yeah, we know this is going on, it's just the cost of doing business. Luke Rosiak joining us a little later. First, though, so many people living with everyday pain think they're just stuck with it. It is what it is, but it doesn't have to be that way. 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Patrice Onwuka coming up with the latest economic news and a look-see into that big news-making IWF gala. Keep it here. It's O'Connor and Company.
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0: in Washington. The United Arab Emirates Defense Ministry says the country's air defenses are actively engaging with a missile and drone attack as the Iran war's shaky ceasefire is once again challenged. U.S. forces had their own confrontation with Iran yesterday. Spanish authorities preparing for more than 140 passengers and crew from the hantavirus-stricken cruise ship currently bound for the Canary Islands. Following Tennessee's lead, Alabama lawmakers may vote today on a Republican-friendly congressional redistricting plan. Alabama has asked federal judges to lift a court order requiring a second black majority district. Yesterday it was the Pope. Today, Secretary of State Rubio, visiting Italy, will meet with the Italian prime and foreign ministers. Watching Wall Street, Dow futures up 125. More details at srnnews.com.
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5: Stuck in traffic? 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
6: No problems on I-4 right now. Looking good on our Friday morning. What a great way to start the day. Hopefully it will stay this way. But right now we're moving nicely. Starting to build a little bit around the attractions, of course. But pretty typical. A little lighter on Friday morning. So so far, so good. The 408, the beach line, all moving nicely. No big delays or anything to really slow you down too much so far. We'll keep you updated on Pete Paquette's Answer Traffic.
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7: Mid-80s by noon, partly cloudy, not much for a breeze, scattered rain growing this afternoon. Highs around 90, but the heat index in the mid-90s. Rain keeps going this evening, hitting the 70s around sundown. Lows in the mid-70s after midnight. Highs in the low 90s and scattered afternoon rain this weekend. More rain Monday, highs in the upper 80s. Your latest Answer Forecast, I'm Dave DeRica.
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8: Waking up Washington and the rest of the nation here on O'Connor and Company, and listeners on our mighty flagship WMAL in D.C. know that Fridays aren't just Fridays. You see, my longtime collaborator and co-host Patrice Onwuka of Independent Women's Forum, she has for many years now been my co-host here on Fridays, and whenever we introduce her, well, Patrice Onwuka, it's not just Friday. Go ahead and say it. It's...
9: Happy Friday, Larry.
8: There you go. It's Happy Friday. Why not? Patrice Onwuka, you can find her everywhere on social media as Patrice Pinkfile. And pink is your signature color. And last night at the Independent Women's Forum Gala, you were replete in your pink gown. It was quite a scene here in the nation's capital last night. Congrats.
9: Oh, thank you so much. I'm actually wearing my gown today in honor of what was a fabulous event. We had a crazy after party. But the big wigs, Larry, in the room, as you know, we get a lot of heavy hitters.
8: Yeah.
9: We had Kash Patel. We had Secretary Hegseth. We had Secretary Burgum. We had Secretary Wright. I mean, like, and we had, obviously, the honoree, Susie Wiles. So we were the most secure place in Washington, D.C., outside of the White House.
8: Seriously. That's how I saw pictures of it. All my friends were sending me shots and texting me, and I'm sorry I couldn't make it. I think this was the first IWF gala I've missed in several years. Independent Women's Forum is the best organization in this town, representing women who don't march in lockstep with the radical political ideology of the left. And you really do get things done, and you're effective for women in America and women's interests. And to that, I do want to talk about the gala and some of the news that Susie Wiles, the Chief of Staff, made. She was honored last night. We'll get to that coming up in a bit. But you, Patrice, you focus specifically on labor issues and economic issues from a women's perspective, right? That's sort of your, what's your official title over there?
9: Vice President of Economic Policy.
8: See, that's a big deal. So a couple of things that I want to bounce off of you. First of all, we had some labor market news that came in, and I've been told that it's mixed but resilient. These are the ADP numbers and jobless claims. What? How are you interpreting these numbers that came in yesterday? I heard from people at the White House, they sort of described it as, it's fine.
9: I think they were a good marker. The ADP report beat expectations. I think they came in at, what, 108,000 or 180,000, something like that.
8: 109,
9: but beating expectations and greater than, 109, but greater than the month prior. And typically, the ADP report gives us a signal of where the jobs report is going to be, which we're expecting at 8:30 this morning. And so, you know, we've seen, if we continue to see the economy growing, which we saw it grow 2% in the first quarter, up from 0.5% the previous quarter, that's a signal that companies are hiring, and we're seeing great manufacturing data, great capital expenditures. You know, so companies are taking that one big beautiful bill tax benefit of full expensing, and they're buying pizza ovens. They're buying technology for AI. They're buying new trucks for their warehousing businesses, and then they're going to be hiring workers. That's the key.
8: Yeah. In fact, let me break that down, because that's what stuck out to me of the three top sectors for hiring, according to this ADP report yesterday. 61,000 went to education, health services. I remember during the Biden administration, if there was any hiring or any growth, it was all government and health, right? Number two, though, and this is what's so important, trade, transport, and utilities was 25,000. Number three was goods producing. That was 15,000. So these are all, as you said, these are jobs of people who are actually doing things and building things, not government hires.
9: That's exactly right. Private sector growth under the Trump administration has outpaced government hiring. We've seen, obviously, the government, federal government decimated under the Trump administration as he got rid of a lot of duplicative jobs, as well as, you know, the people who are, you know, giving out grants to LGBTQ stuff in, you know, South America, for example. But the hiring has been in the private sector, and that is really where GDP growth should be, because that's sustainable, and that means that those are not us, our taxpayer dollars propping up industries.
8: Right. And by the way, that also lends itself to inflation, right? Because that's just the government printing money to hire people to make the jobs numbers look good.
9: Absolutely.
8: But then that devalues the currency, right? That's what inflation's all about.
9: Yeah. And we will get inflation numbers, Larry, on Tuesday or Wednesday of next week. We're going to obviously see the impact of high gas prices and high energy costs. But if we don't see it filtered across all the other categories that are, you know, core inflation numbers, which were steady the previous month, then that's still a good sign that the war in Iran has not, you know, filtered prices out to the rest, all the other goods that we're buying, which would be a good sign.
8: Patrice Onwuka, Independent Women's Forum. Now, you've got a really cool and timely op-ed over there at Daily Wire. By the way, your op-eds are welcome at Town Hall, Patrice. You know that. It's just, you got
9: Thank
8: my
9: you
8: number.
9: Very much. I Please will be do. Sending one next week.
8: Thank you. I appreciate that. But we love our friends at Daily Wire. I know Ben Domenech, my dear friend, is in charge of the op-ed section over there. Good for you, Ben. I know he's always liked you, Patrice. You specifically focus on the labor market here on this eve of Mother's Day, and your inspiration came from The Devil Wears Prada 2. All right, tell me how Meryl Streep, Devil Wears Prada, and Mother's Day all factor into your observations about the labor market and women in the workplace.
9: Well, Meryl Streep in, if you remember the movie Devil Wears Prada, she is this businesswoman. She is the uber fashionista. She's the editor of a fashion magazine that's dying, by the way. But she talks about, has a heart-to-heart with one of her colleagues, played by Anne Hathaway, and she says, oh, it was selfish of me, but I loved working every minute of it. And, you know, interview, she said that she ad-libbed that last part, I loved working, as though it's something that, you know, it's a nod to the feminists who don't like the trad wives movement. And what my piece really focuses on is there's a war right now, Larry, over women and women's work. You know, are you a trad wife? You stayed home, you embrace traditional roles, you're taking care of your family. Your highest calling is to be a mother, is to be a wife. That's great. You also have the feminists of the 90s and the 80s who want every young woman to climb the ladder, you know, forget about motherhood, maybe freeze your eggs and thaw them out and throw them in a pan and hopefully they come out as a baby. You know, when you're 40, 50 or 60 years old, and there's this war over where women should be. My point is, listen, the trad wives movement is fine. It's great to embrace traditional roles, but actually most women are not staying at home. Most women are working, whether out of necessity or because they find fulfillment in it. I think there's a middle lane here, and yeah, independent women, that's what we really focus on. You can have one foot at home and one foot in the working world, and for different phases of your life, whether it's when you have young kids or whether they're a little bit more mature and you're more soccer mom in the afternoon, or when you're ready to get back in full force into the workforce, a lot of women are finding independent contracting as freelancing as that entry point, and where they can own their own business, but more importantly, work around their time on their terms.
8: Yeah. Well, and that's what's interesting about that. And you would think that that would be, you know, something that people who call themselves feminists would embrace, right? It's sort of the have it all mentality, although you're able to prioritize your children and your husband and your home when it needs to be prioritized. But then when you've got downtime or maybe free time, depending on the lifestyle, you can then pick up and work as an independent contractor. But if I remember right, under the Biden administration and in many states like California run by Democrats, they're trying to do away with what is often referred to as 1099 work, right? There's kind of a war on independent contracting.
9: There is. California passed the law, AB 5. It decimated the entire workforce of freelancers, self-employed individuals, dropped the number of self-employed people by 10% in the state in the months right after the law was passed. It really just said, you know what, every person who works is now somebody's employee, even if you worked for yourself prior. And so, you know, it made it difficult for a lot of people to continue to be in business on their own. We're talking about musicians, dog walkers, people who are trainers, journalists, typewriters, transcribers, translators. I mean, the occupations of people who are 1099 workers is so vast, thousands of occupations. Your Biden administration wanted to do the same thing and make this a nationwide kind of standard.
8: Right.
9: And we at Independent Women, we pushed back so strong and so hard and joined with so many allies. Thankfully, the Trump administration has just finished up commenting on a new rule that would overturn the Biden regulations and impose something that's much more common sense, protects independent contractors, lets you do you in the workforce. That said, we know how this works. Another administration could simply just overturn what the Trump administration did.
8: Yep.
9: That's why we need Congress to pass and codify in federal law a good, simple, concise, easy to understand standard that protects flexible work, independent contracting.
8: It is fascinating that the party that claims they're all for choice actually wants to remove a fundamental choice for you to be able to work under the terms in which you want to work, and for an employer, for that matter, to hire people under the terms under which they wish to hire. Now, this is not, they always say this is exploiting people and hiring them almost like slave labor and making them, you know, work without benefits. But again, I would think people who like being independent contractors are being independent contractors because that's their choice for the most part. So what drives the Democrats trying to keep this from happening? Is this a union thing, that they want to be able to protect unions by forcing W-2 status instead of independent status?
9: And power. Most basically, it's power. And where is a big power source? The unions. And where do the unions find their money and their clout? It's from the people who are labor union members, or at least working unionized environments, right? Yeah. And so the unions have figured out you've got about 70 million people in America who have done 1099 work in the past year. Some of them part-time. They may have a full-time traditional employment W-2 job, but a lot of them are 1099 workers. However, you cannot unionize a 1099 worker. And so they figured out, well, if we change the classification and turn all of those 1099s into W-2 employees, then suddenly you can start to unionize all of these workplaces. That said, we're small business owners here. I don't need to, I can't afford to hire someone for every little bit of my business, but I can hire a 1099 worker to do my video editing. You know, yeah. People are cutting my lawns. People are doing all of those different things, you know, that's doing the sound and setting up my studio lighting. I don't need to hire those people. I can't afford to hire those people.
8: Right.
9: And so it's a great business model. Exactly. And so there's a great business model on the books. Now, what we're doing at Independent Women is we're going on the offense, Larry. We are ensuring that we're going to take off the table this idea that independent workers don't have benefits. Well, we have something called portable benefits that are like pretty much like it is your wallet. You put all of your pay and your money, you caught your contracted work money gets into that account that you own, and you can buy your own benefits and decide for yourself how you want to spend that money. I think that's a really forward-looking way of addressing some of these issues for 1099 workers.
8: It's flexible. It's good for the employee. It's good for the employer. It's good for people hiring those services because, as you said, it's going to be less expensive because all that extra layers aren't built in. And dare I say, it's pro-choice. All right, Patrice Onwuka, stay right there. I want to hear all about the gala and what did White House Chief of Staff Susie Wiles say that made so much news last night.
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6: Hey, good morning. Welcome to a Friday here on The Answer. Glad you're here. 93 is our expected high today. Afternoon storms are kind of possible around Central Florida. And we're going to stay in the low to mid-90s for the rest of the Mother's Day weekend, too. That's right. Don't forget, it is Mother's Day. Also, a reminder that burn bans are still in effect across Central Florida. As the air heats up and the rain stays away, most brush fires are started by humans. So heed the warnings. No open burning of any kind. While Camping World Stadium renovations underway, Orlando added another national event at the 2028 Summer Olympics. Qualifying. Hundreds of athletes converging on the city beautiful, which sports has not been named, 2028 Summer Games, will be in L.A. And the Daytona Speedway is revving up the tunes this weekend. Welcome to Rockville. Enters day number two today. The biggest names in the rock world on several stages. Get ready for the heat, the huge crowds, and traffic. What you need to know at welcometorockville.com. Back out on the road, still looking pretty decent for our Friday. Downtown Orlando in that area. Look out for an accident there. OBT. This is going to be northbound between Washington and Colonial. I'm Pete Picatz, your latest Answer News update. Central Florida's number one morning conversation. 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
8: That's right. It is the ReliefFactor.com studio. It's Larry O'Connor, O'Connor and Company, here from your nation's capital. Last night, all eyes were on the Independent Women's Gala, their 19th one, and they honored a woman that should be honored all the time. You'd think she'd be on the cover of every magazine, that there would be profiles on every network news show. This is a glass ceiling shatterer. She's one of the most, you ask anyone who is one of the most powerful people in the Trump administration, let alone most powerful woman in the Trump administration, and you'll get the same answer. Susie Wiles, first female chief of staff of any White House. Again, where are all the profiles? Where's all the glowing praise? Where's holding her up as an iconic representation of the highest level of achievement from women? Now, that's, as Rush Limbaugh used to say, about the NAACP, it's the NAALCP. Because Susie Wiles is not liberal and she's serving a conservative Republican, well, she's worse than worthy of being ignored. She actually should be ridiculed, mocked, and disdained. Well, Susie Wiles was honored last night by Independent Women, and here's one of many news-making moments. Here she was last night.
19: How do you manage working for somebody who never sleeps and in a White House that operates on Trump time? How do all the normal mortals who need to function manage that?
20: I am not one of those people that doesn't need sleep. I actually do very much. But in the campaign, when I'm go to sleep early, and Dan Scavino, who I'm sure many of you know, is a night owl, so we divide it, and I get the early calls and Dan gets the late calls, and that's the way we've sort of navigated over a couple of years, making sure we all get enough sleep, even if the president doesn't.
8: Patrice, that, first of all, what was the scene like there? What a night and what a moment to have her honored, Susie Wiles. But also, I'd just love for you to reflect on that idea that it takes two people, two different shifts to keep up with the president who's 80 years old. What do you think?
9: She kept telling us that she didn't even understand how he slept so little. She's like, I need to sleep. And so, I mean, her bigger point is that it takes a team, and that the way that she's been successful and that this White House has been successful so far is that there are no big eyes. It is only one real big eye in the room, and that's President Trump. And when he comes down, and she'll say he'll come down in the morning, and he'll say, you know what? How about X, Y, Z? And she's like, okay, we're just going to roll with the punches. But, you know, let's not forget, Larry, she's battling cancer right now.
8: Yeah.
9: So imagine you're chief of staff to the most important person in the world, and you're also dealing with a health condition. But President Trump sent her a really nice message that was played at the dinner, and he's like, nobody better does it better than Susie Wiles. I mean, it was a classic moment.
8: You know, you've had to deal with this, though. You're a legal naturalized immigrant to this country, Patrice Onwuka. You're a woman, yeah, and a woman of color, and you are conservative. You don't march in lockstep with everyone who thinks you should agree with Kamala Harris and Ketanji Brown Jackson. And so you are at best ignored by many people in the corporate media and in the power structures of Washington, D.C., or actually you suffer some pretty horrific criticisms. What's that like?
9: Yeah. You know, you learn to grow a thick skin. And Susie said the same thing, although she says, I'm still learning how to grow a thick skin. And I feel the same way. I mean, there are the people who just criticize me for, you know, just being anywhere in the Trump orbit. And I don't work for the administration, but certainly appreciate a lot of the work that they're doing. But, you know, people will think that I'm a sellout. I've been called an Uncle Tom. I've had some threats against me, unfortunately, too. But, you know, Victor, my husband, he's willing to jump on social media.
8: No one's going to be messing with you with Victor getting your back. Trust me, I wouldn't dare. Although he's kind of a gentle giant. He's the nicest guy.
9: On his bad side, you don't want to be on that side. But, you know, I think the larger point is I've come to realize that the issue is it's really not people. They don't have an issue with me. They have an issue with what I represent and what I stand for. And what I stand for is you don't have to follow the check the box expectations of you. You listed all the ways and I'm a check the box. And I don't fall into very neatly into anybody's categories. But I'm proud to stand up for the people who are maybe too afraid to say, Patrice, I agree with you. I'd never say it publicly, but I agree with you. My friend circle, many of my family members, all from a values perspective, conservative, but they're still bought in on the line around Democrats and Republicans. So I'm happy to bring them over. Come to the middle. If you don't want to come to the all the way onto the R side, come to the middle. That's where I want to see people. And we're seeing that happen.
8: Well, I assure you that everyone here in the greater Washington area is very well aware of Independent Women's Forum and everything that Independent Women does, from the forum to the network to all of the various entities connected with Independent Women. But now that we have a national platform and there's people listening all over the country, I just want to take this final minute, if you don't mind, talk to them about Independent Women and Independent Women's Network, because no matter where you are right now listening, you don't have to be in D.C. You can be a part of this movement.
9: Yes, yes. We have Independent Women's Network, which is a chapter-based organization of tens of thousands of women across the country who get together for gatherings, who get involved when there's something going on in their state house, issues around sex and gender, you know, protecting women's sports, or if it's the economic stuff. My work at Independent Women's Forum is really about taking hard-to-understand concepts and what's going on in politics in Washington and helping you understand it more and then giving you opportunities to actually be part of the conversation and to take action. So follow me at Patrice Pinkfile on X for everything. You can also find all my other socials. I do lots of videos, and you see my cute family, too.
8: Great to see you, Patrice. God bless you, and happy Friday, my friend. More to come on O'Connor and Company. I'm Larry O'Connor.
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28: Breaking news this hour from Town Hall. I'm Rich Thomason. This week's victories in GOP primaries in several states are bolstering House Speaker Mike Johnson's belief that this fall's election outlook remains positive for Republicans. On the Salem News program this week on Capitol Hill with Tony Perkins, a Louisiana Republican says he's looking forward to spirited campaigning from coast to coast.
29: We are very bullish about the midterm elections in November, and this is in spite of the media's breathless prognostications that Republicans are going to lose the House. Now remember, they cheer against us every single day. Everything that we've accomplished in this Congress, they said was impossible, could not be done. They also said we were going to lose in 2024. So I wouldn't put any stock into any of that, and I would not put any stock at all into historic trends.
28: Speaker Johnson predicts his party will defy the conventional view that the party controlling the White House loses seats in Congress in most midterm elections. His full interview will be heard on this week on Capitol Hill as broadcast, beginning at 10 a.m. Eastern Time Saturday on the Salem News Channel. When it comes to his blueprint for ending the Iran war, President Trump says,
30: "The plan is very simple. Iran cannot have a nuclear weapon. It cannot have a nuclear bomb, and it's not going to happen. They're really at the end of the line. They really are.
28: The United Arab Emirates says its military is responding to drone and missile attacks from Iran. Hours earlier, the U.S. military said it fended off Iranian attacks on several Navy ships in the Strait of Hormuz. Spanish public health authorities ready to receive more than 140 passengers and crew members from that hantavirus-stricken cruise ship currently headed to the Canary Islands. On Wall Street, stock futures positive so far this morning. The Dow futures up 143 points. NASDAQ futures better by 189. More on these stories at townhall.com.
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6: Traffic news so far is OBT northbound lanes blocked. Coming up on Colonial, JYP is going to be your best alternate there. We'll keep you updated on that situation. Looking at I-4, yep, starting to get busy down around the attractions here just after 7 o'clock. And up around Lake Mary Boulevard, starting to see some of that as well. A little lighter for a Friday morning, but to be expected. Pete Pacat's answer traffic.
10: The answer forecast.
11: Mid-80s by noon, partly cloudy, not much for a breeze, scattered rain growing this afternoon. Highs around 90, but the heat index in the mid-90s. Rain keeps going this evening, hitting the 70s around sundown. Lows in the mid-70s after midnight. Highs in the low 90s and scattered afternoon rain this weekend. More rain Monday, highs in the upper 80s. Your latest answer forecast, I'm Dave DeRica.
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8: 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But everywhere you are in this fabulous country of ours. Good morning. It's Larry O'Connor on O'Connor and Company. We've got plenty ahead. I want to again thank Patrice Onwuka for joining us in the last hour from Independent Women. Coming up later in the program, we've got a conversation with Jack Carr. Now, Jack Carr is a former Navy SEAL and now a best-selling novelist. You know the Terminal List from Amazon and the prequel they just did recently. Incredible writer. I love books like that, by the way. I'm a huge thriller writer, and I love befriending the authors of these things. And Jack Carr has been a regular guest. Whenever he's got a new book out, he shows up here. And he's got a new book out just in time for summer reading, Jack Carr. And then we're also going to speak with Luke Rosiak, Daily Wire, on that Medicaid fraud story we just touched on in the last hour. That's going on in Ohio, but I guarantee you it's going on in your state too, most probably. That's all coming up. Right now, have you heard about the Hanta virus? It's deja vu all over again. Come on. I am reluctant to even spend too much time on this because it is rising to the bait of overhype of something that does not need to be overhyped. And before I go into all of the details about this virus, about why people are talking about it, about what the dangers are and all of this stuff and the politics behind it, let me first begin by telling you that I am not a doctor. I am not a medical professional. I barely skated by in my high school biology class. But that said, that high school biology education actually served me well during the COVID pandemic when it came to questions about the vaccine and natural immunity, because our new FDA director, Marty McCarry. At the time, he was at Johns Hopkins in Baltimore. He was writing op-eds of the Wall Street Journal. He was a regular guest on this program. And I would say, Dr. McCarry explained this to me. Everything I know about natural immunity is if you get the virus and you're sick and then you survive, obviously, and you end up beating the virus, that means you've built up natural immunity. You shouldn't need the vaccine. And he said, yeah, that's 100% right. And by the way, the vaccine isn't really a traditional vaccine in the sense of what we've always known vaccines to be. So I'm not discounting my high school biology degree. Well, was it a degree? My high school biology education. But I am saying that if you're looking for health advice, do not turn to a talk radio host. If you take a talk radio host's advice on life or death situations, more often than not, you're probably going to die. All right? I can only tell you what has happened to me, what's worked for me. Like Relief Factor. You know, I take Relief Factor, and pains that I used to have in my body are no longer there. Perfect example. That you could take my advice for. But not when it comes to fighting a virus and other important things. All right, the disclaimer is gone now. Now, what's the hantavirus? Well, the hantavirus has shown up on a cruise ship. And we're told that it's RFK's fault and it's Trump's fault. You'll hear that. You'll see people on social media, oh, see, this is what you get for laying off all of the people in the CDC that are supposed to be looking at cruise ships and trying to get a hold of virus problems on cruise ships. I even saw it, people saying that. Here's the problem. This breakout of the hantavirus, it showed up on a cruise ship. It's true. It's a cruise ship that originated in Argentina, on the southern tip of Argentina, on its way to the Canary Islands through the Atlantic Ocean. And this ship never touched an American port. Let me shorthand it for you. It has nothing to do with the U.S. government. It has nothing to do with the Trump administration. It has nothing to do with RFK or Donald Trump or anything. But, of course, the media is going to go nuts about this because it's almost like they want a pandemic. What happened last time we had a pandemic? It upended a presidency right in the middle of an election year. It was spring of 2020. And it screwed up the entirety of that year's election. Gee, what season are we in right now, gang? Oh, it's spring. And do we have an election coming up? Oh, we do. I'm not saying. I'm just saying. All right, the Associated Press, writing from Madrid, because it's not an American issue at the moment. Health authorities across four continents Thursday were tracking down and monitoring passengers who disembarked a hantavirus-stricken cruise ship before its deadly outbreak was detected and trying to trace others who may have come into contact with them since then. In Argentina, a team of investigators has yet to leave for the southern town where they suspect the outbreak originated. Officials from the country's health ministry told the Associated Press the Argentine investigators suspect a Dutch couple may have contracted the virus while on a bird-watching trip. It's always birds, isn't it? Always birds. Or it's always a nefarious lab funded by Anthony Fauci's money from the U.S. government making viral weapons, allegedly. On April 24th, nearly 2 weeks after the first passenger had died on board, more than two dozen people from at least 12 different countries left the ship without contact tracing. The passengers have died in the outbreak, a Dutch couple and a German national, and several others are sick. All right, so I'm now six paragraphs into this, and it doesn't really say much about what this virus is or how it spreads. When coronavirus first broke out, I was doing my regular radio show in Washington, D.C. on WMAL. I was also on another radio station doing a L.A. show in Los Angeles on KABC. Everyone at KRLA in Los Angeles knows KABC, of course. And one of my colleagues there, Dr. Drew Pinsky, perhaps you've heard of him, pretty famous doctor who's very outspoken about health issues and sort of cuts through the garbage. Yesterday, Dr. Drew did just that. He cut through the garbage. In the same way he cut through the garbage when it came to COVID, here he is laying it all out for you, the stuff that you need to know about the hantavirus that isn't in that AP article that I just breathlessly repeated for you. Dr. Drew.
0: I'm really worried. You know, we have a hantavirus outbreak in a cruise ship, and everybody's wanting to do it all over again. Are you freaking and is not the virus, a respiratory virus. Stop it. Stop it now. Stop the news agencies need to stop. Everybody needs to stop. And Hanta virus has been around a long time. It's nasty. Yeah. So is TB. So is a lot of other things. So is rickettsia. Deal with the rats problem downtown of Los Angeles. We have murine typhus and pneumonic plague breaking out. Deal with that. But I digress. The fact is that there are structural and philosophical excesses in public health that need to be kind of addressed. And is anyone in public health thinking about this?
9: I don't think they are. I mean, I think one of the most healthy, useful outcomes of the COVID era was the absolute loss of credibility of the public health religious cult. And, you know, also, I think we all go into public health just like when people go into medicine.
8: Yeah, by the way, that's Katie Talento. She's the CEO of All Better Health, and she's also a former White House advisor on public health issues on Dr. Drew's Ask Dr. Drew streaming show. The most important part of that entire takeaway, other than acknowledging that there are people in the public health sector who are not trying to proactively get in front of hysteria. See, part of having a robust, healthy, if I can use that word, educated and responsible public health, public health regimen in a company or a public health bureaucracy, for lack of a better word. We want them to be there, but we want them to get in front of things like this to stop people from acting hysterical. Yes, part of their job, if you've got a public health industry or bureaucracy or a government agency, is to, yes, protect us from health issues that may be popping up, give us best practices, put protocols in place so that a virus can't devastate, you know, going back to the bubonic plague or what have you of the Dark Ages, or for that matter, the Spanish flu during the World War I era. But another thing you want them to be is credible and responsible so that people don't freak out over something they shouldn't freak out about. And you heard from Dr. Drew Pinsky right there. And this is something you're not hearing in any of the coverage. This is not a respiratory virus. In other words, it's not airborne. It's not something that comes out of your lungs. It's not something you're going to catch just by breathing somebody's foul air that might have the virus next to you. It can't spread like that. And that's kind of important. That said, reporters smell blood in the water, and they smell hysteria, and they're doing nothing to be responsible on how they report this story. So yesterday, President Trump, after touring the new reflection pool in the National Mall, he took some questions, and one of them was about the Hanta virus. Here we go.
12: I'm also with ABC News. Can I ask you about the Hanta virus? Have you been briefed on the virus?
13: Yes, I have.
12: Can you tell us what you learned in these briefings?
13: Well, I think you're going to be told everything, and you already have. Very much, we hope, under control. It was the ship, and I think we're going to make a full report about it tomorrow. We have a lot of people, a lot of great people studying it. It should be fine. We hope.
8: There you go. We're going to have a full report tomorrow. That's today, by the way. So simmer down, everybody. Wait until you hear the report. I trust Marty McCarry, who's now in charge of the FDA. I trust the people who are now, because they've cleaned house. At the CDC, they've cleaned house, at least at the upper levels of these agencies. It's not a respiratory virus. It's a bad virus. And I mistakenly said it's not airborne. There are elements of this virus that are airborne, but again, it doesn't get into your lungs the way COVID did and the coronavirus. Listen to the professionals. And by the way, again, don't listen to talk show hosts. Just saying.
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15: 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We're everywhere you are. 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
22: Right now, checking in at about 74 in Oviedo, 74 in the UCF campus. Congratulations to graduates this weekend, UCF. Congratulations to you, Stetson, I believe. Full sail. A lot of big graduation weekend coming up. And, you know, we're making your economy great again with a chance to win the $2,500 gas and groceries giveaway. You can get all the details right now at theanswerorlando.com. Osceola Sheriff's Office and the FHB, they're going to be joining forces to crack down on home rentals with illegal parties. The word is several are rented this weekend as Rolling Loud rolls into town, plus graduations, underage drinking, fights. There have been shootings in the past. Sheriff Blackman says one of the main organizers was arrested this week. There are over 40,000 properties in Osceola County listed with Airbnb. Is that true? Wow, that's huge. All right, let's get out on the roadways. Northbound on OBT. That's still shut down. Police activity there is going to be right off of Colonial, so avoid that area. Southbound lanes are open. Northbound is not. John Young Parkway, your best alternative. Pete Picasse, your latest answer. Local news update.
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8: Good morning. It's O'Connor and Company. Coming up in a bit, we just played some of that impromptu presser that the president did. Again, the most transparent and accessible president in my lifetime. He'll talk to reporters. Frankly, he talks to them too often. But he was touring the new seal that they put on the bottom of the reflection pool there on the National Mall. He toured it in the Beast. It was amazing. You should see the videos. They're all over social media. We'll share that moment with you coming up, as well as more from that impromptu press conference where he addressed the issue of Iran and a potential peace deal. But let me give you the details on what's happening in Iran, at least in the last 12 hours as you're waking up. First, last evening, President Trump took to True Social and he posted an update because there were some kinetic actions, let's say, with the United States Armed Forces and some targets in Iran. We're told that this does not break the ceasefire, even though, well, they fired on us and we fired on them. But that's okay. We still got a ceasefire going on. Got to be a military expert to explain that one. Here's what the president posted. Three world-class American destroyers just transited very successfully out of the Strait of Hormuz under fire. There was no damage done to the three destroyers, but great damage done to the Iranian attackers. They were completely destroyed, along with numerous small boats, which are being used to take the place of their fully decapitated navy. These boats went to the bottom of the sea quickly and efficiently. Missiles were shot at our destroyers and were easily knocked down. Likewise, drones came and were incinerated while in the air. They dropped ever so beautifully down to the ocean, very much like a butterfly dropping to its grave. Now, that's not what you usually hear from a commander-in-chief, I think we could all admit. It's quite a poetic and artistic way to describe what happens when a drone meets up with the United States Navy. Like a butterfly dropping to its grave. A normal country would have allowed these destroyers to pass, but Iran is not a normal country. They are led by lunatics, and they had the chance to use a nuclear weapon, they would do it. Excuse me, if they had a chance, without question. But they'll never have the opportunity. And just like we knocked them out again today, we'll knock them out a lot harder and a lot more violently in the future if they don't get their deal signed fast. Our three destroyers

0: There's an offer on the table that Tehran, we're told, is reviewing. This is as of this morning, 7 a.m. this morning, the reports say. That temporary pause in Project Freedom continues, and the blockade, the wall of steel, as President Trump eloquently described it, continues. He also said that Iran will see, quote, a lot of pain if the nuclear deal isn't signed after the clash here we had yesterday in the Strait. Not only did we knock down the butterfly-like drones and block the missiles, but we also shut down their boats, and we went after a couple of ports. Also, Iran fired on a Chinese tanker. Watch China in this whole mess. China needs this oil and needs the goods out of the Strait more than any other country on the planet. Iran is one of the few countries that still deals with Iran like they're a normal member of the community, which, by the way, should tell you something about China. And China and Xi Jinping, they're planning on a summit with President Trump in Beijing in less than 10 days. Not a good look for China if these hostilities continue, considering the influence that they do have over Iran. Watch China in all of this as we get closer and closer to that summit. Also, the president is saying all the right things for those of us who supported this effort under the hope that it would, number one, end the nuclear program once and for all and forever. You remember under the Obama administration, they were allowed to continue enriching uranium. How exactly do you allow Iran to continue enriching uranium under some sort of fig leaf of ongoing inspections, which they wouldn't allow and violated from the get-go? No, they have to concede that they will no longer try to enrich uranium, and they have to hand over everything that they've got to us or to a third party. That's the only way this happens, and the president keeps repeating that that will be his red line. He'll accept nothing less than that. So watch that space. And we'll ask Jack Carr, former Navy SEAL, about the Navy operation coming up later in the show. 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
5: With SRN News, I'm Rich Thomason in Washington. This week's victories in GOP primaries in several states are bolstering House Speaker Mike Johnson's belief that this fall's election outlook does remain positive for Republicans. When it comes to his blueprint for ending the Iran war, President Trump says it's simple. Iran can never have a nuclear weapon. The president says talks with Iran continue. The United Arab Emirates says its military has responded to drone and missile attacks from Iran. Hours earlier, the U.S. military says it fended off Iranian attacks on three Navy ships in the Strait of Hormuz.

0: President Trump says the Iranian attackers completely destroyed. Spanish crews ready to receive more than 140 passengers and crew members from the hantavirus-stricken cruise ship. It's currently headed to the Canary Islands. Stock futures higher on Wall Street, and this is SRN News.
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9: Stuck in traffic? We've got the answer.
10: Still have this crash or incident there with the police blocking off traffic northbound on OBT. It's going to be right around Callahan Road, so it's closed off between Washington and Colonial there on the northbound side. Southbound is open. Northbound lanes are shut down. Just to keep a heads up on that, John Young can be your alternate there. Looking pretty good on I-4, busy down around the attractions. Champions Gate area and up around Lake Mary Boulevard, starting to build some of that westbound traffic. 408 and the Beach Line both looking pretty good so far. Answer traffic.
9: The Answer forecast.
11: Mid-80s by noon, partly cloudy, not much for a breeze, scattered rain growing this afternoon. Highs around 90, but the heat index in the mid-90s. Rain keeps going this evening, hitting the 70s around sundown. Lows in the mid-70s after midnight. Highs in the low 90s and scattered afternoon rain this weekend. More rain Monday, highs in the upper 80s. Your latest Answer forecast, I'm Dave DiRica.
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13: Morning, O'Connor and Company. This Friday in the nation's capital and all across the country. Thanks for tuning in. Larry O'Connor here. All right, yesterday the president toured some of the work that's been done at his direction to prepare for the America 250 celebration on the National Mall. One of the promises the president made was to make the Capitol beautiful again, and he's done quite a great job of it. Gotten rid of graffiti, fixed broken fountains, cleaned off edifices, and the man's a builder. And he hates driving through Washington. He used to talk about this all the time on the campaign trail. He'd drive in the beast through Washington, D.C., look around and say, why is this place a dump? Well, because we've got one-party rule, and it's just Democrats, and they spend their money on, well, keeping their political cronies happy instead of actually doing the job of fixing potholes and keeping the nation's capital pretty. Well, the president said, not on my watch, especially with America's 250 going on. And as usual, there's been pushback, there's been complaints, there's been controversy where it shouldn't exist. A perfect example of that is the reflecting pool in front of the Washington Monument and the Lincoln Memorial. Everybody knows the reflecting pool. Think of the scene in Forrest Gump, right? When Jenny goes out of the crowd of all the hippies protesting the Vietnam War and goes and sees Forrest there with his Congressional Medal of Honor. Great scene. Reflecting pool, right? And the whole idea of the reflecting pool is that it's full of water. It's very shallow. It's full of geese that are pooping. We'll get to the goose poop in a minute. But it's beautiful when the water is still. It's a blue sky. You see the reflection of the sky and the clouds and the monuments and the trees. It's gorgeous. The problem is it was designed back in the 19th century, and it really hasn't been fixed properly. And 19th century technology for a reflecting pool like that ain't so good 150 years later. It leaks. It leaks incessantly. And did I mention the goose poop? Oh, yeah. Canadian geese, which, by the way, are a menace and should be killed, just exterminated. We don't need them. They do nothing for the circle of life, and they're Canadian, So they're in the country illegally anyway. Could we protect ourselves, please, from this invasion? They're horrible. And they pooped all over this reflecting pool. So the bottom of the reflecting pool was just full of this gunk. Well, the president said, let's clean it out and let's reseal it and let's protect it with 21st century technology so it doesn't leak anymore. And that's what he's done. And he's used a commercial grade. And I should say it's not him. It's the National Park Service through the Department of Interior. But, of course, Trump gets blamed for everything. But he also takes credit for everything. So why not? They sealed it with this beautiful industrial grade sealant that you would use in like a hotel swimming pool, right? Or at some health club that has a swimming pool that takes a lot of abuse, or in a public facility like a water fountain that owned by the private sector or what have you. It's pretty normal stuff. And it's got a blue tint to it. Well, apparently that's the big controversy. Oh, you can't have that. It's a reflecting pool. If you make it blue underneath, it's going to mess everything up, which I don't understand because the sky is blue. Anyway, it's just Trump derangement syndrome. Anyone who doesn't like it. In a minute, we're going to show you, talk to you about this amazing video. You've got to seek it out on social media. Go to Facebook or X or whatever for the White House, and you'll see this video of the beast driving through the reflecting pool. He went and drove through the now drained reflecting pool to inspect it personally. It's amazing. When he was done, though, he talked to reporters, as he often does. And he was asked, why are you doing all of this? Why are you focusing on the beautification projects here in the nation's capital? And the best part of this question is, why are you doing this when gas prices are so high? Like one has anything to do with the other. The president gave a perfect response, as always.
4: There they are. I saw you over there. There's no way I'm leaving you out there, fellas. So who didn't vote for Trump? Anybody? Thank you.
6: Oklahoma,
4: I would say that's right.
6: We're from Oklahoma.
4: We love you. We just said, you agree, Iran cannot have...
6: Yes, sir.
4: I love that guy. Did you know that?
13: That's him interacting with all the construction workers who are doing the job. Hard hat guys, T-shirts, muscles bulging. He's like, how many of you didn't vote for Trump? All of them voted for Trump. All right, but then he was asked about the beautification projects. Here we go.
14: Mr. President, you are here against the backdrop of the war in Iran. Why focus on all these projects right now?
4: You know why? Because I want to keep our country beautiful and safe. Beautiful also. This place was a disgusting place. It was Washington Monument, the Lincoln Memorial, and we had a terrible disgust. I don't know, you probably don't see dirt, but I do. And you walk down this pond. If you would have walked down, they'll tell you better than anybody. They had to take 11 or 12 truckloads of garbage out of that lake, out of that water, and it sat there for years like that. And that's not what our country is about. Our country is about beauty, cleanliness, safety, great people, not a filthy capital.
14: What is the status?
4: Such a stupid question you ask. We're fixing up the reflecting pond to the Lincoln Memorial, the Washington Monument, and you say, why are you fixing it up? Because you can understand dirt maybe better than I can, but I don't allow it. This is one of the worst reporters. She's with ABC Fake News, and she's a horror show. She's saying, why would you bother fixing this up? Why would I bother taking 11 or 12 truckloads of filth out of the water in front of the Lincoln Monument? That's what made our country great. Beauty made our country. People made our country great. A question like that is a disgrace to our country. And yet-
13: I love it. It is interesting, though. It says maybe you don't see dirt, but I see it all the time. You know, famously, we're told that he's a germaphobe, that he's maybe a little OCD about things, and he doesn't like clutter. He doesn't like that. Remember when he fired Steve Bannon in the first Trump administration? I remember. Oh, boy, do I remember that day, August 2017. Good day. Anyway, he was fired. And what did he call him? Sloppy Steve. Honestly, I think that's the worst insult that Trump can give anybody. Sloppy. So it's interesting when he's interacting with this reporter, the worst reporter, asking the stupidest question until the next one does something even stupider, saying, maybe you don't see dirt, but I see it. And it's unacceptable. The disgusting thing. You talked about the truckloads of stuff that came out of that reflecting pool. By the way, one other aspect of this. It's not like Trump is the only one who saw dirt, to be fair, you know, and balanced. The Biden administration recognized that this job had to get done. They recognized it was disgusting. They recognized that the pool was broken and it needed to be sealed and protected. The Biden administration planned and gave the go-ahead for a project just like the president just accomplished. It was estimated to be $300 million. Comprehensive overhaul involving the removal and replacement and repair of the granite lining, the body of the pool, and it was going to take 3.5 years. Trump administration just finished the job. It took about 2 weeks. It cost $1.5 million. Choose your fighter, everybody. Who do you want making these decisions and getting things done? We have two paths in this country. I think it's pretty obvious which path we should stay on. The president was then asked a couple of questions about Iran. It's all the reporters wanted to talk about. He made himself accessible, though. Let's hear a little bit more from the president and the reporters.
4: The talks are going very well, but they have to understand if it doesn't get signed, they're going to have a lot of pain. They're going to have a lot of pain. They want to sign it. I will tell you. They want to sign it a lot more than I do. I think that's what you want to hear, fellas, right? But you want to hear a different tone. That's the only thing they understand. They don't understand it. We had three world-class destroyers go through the strait today. Any other country, under the circumstances, wouldn't have done shot missiles at it and drones at it and these stupid boats that came at it. They got blown away in about 2 minutes. Their tanker got blown. You know what we did with the tanker? We didn't want to create an environment, so we shot out the rudder, and the tanker's going around, spinning around in circles. They should not have done that today. We thought they might. We didn't know, but we were prepared. They shot missiles. Every missile was knocked down. Every drone was knocked down, and the people that shot it are no longer with us.
13: All right, so here's the president describing what happened over there and explaining that they tried to shoot at us. We swatted it down. We shot at the rudder of one of their tankers because we didn't want an oil spill, because then we'd be blamed for an environmental disaster, even though nobody ever blames third world countries and authoritarian dictatorships for their environmental disasters. Fine, fine, fine. That's right. We're at a higher standard. I guess I'm okay being held to a higher standard, considering America is the highest standard on this planet. Fine. But he's describing all of this and how we've destroyed their efforts to shoot at us. We shot back at them. So obviously the next question is, so if we're shooting at each other, how are we still in a ceasefire? Which I think is a fair question to ask. And the president was asked that, and then he answered.
4: That is, they trifled with us today. We blew them away. They trifled. I call that a trifle. I'll let you know when there's no ceasefire. You won't have to know. If there's no ceasefire, you're not going to have to know. You're just going to have to look at one big glow coming out of Iran. And they better sign their agreement fast.
13: There you go. They were just trifling with us. So there is a red line here. Now, the president is not going to tell you what the red line is that Iran daren't tread, or even come close to treading. But there is a red line, and apparently trifling with us with a couple of missiles and with drones is not that red line. And when and if they do cross that red line, then all hell's going to break loose. And that's sort of the hammer that's hanging over the Iranians' heads right now. As we discussed yesterday with K2 McFarland, former Deputy National Security Advisor, it appears as though whatever deal ends up emerging from this, if in fact, listen, there's only two ways this can go. We end up with a deal, or we just annihilate what's left of Iran, or at least whatever structures are still there. We've allowed their infrastructure to stay. We've allowed, you know, the basics to continue to stay. Usually in a war type footing, you just go after all of that stuff and debilitate your enemy. But we've been real kind and real targeted. The next step won't be so kind and targeted. So either they come away with the deal, or Iran will no longer exist the way Iran currently exists. We shall see. We certainly shall see. By the way, real fast, as I said, you got to check out the videos that are out there of this iconic moment of the Beast traveling the mall. I'd love to describe it for you if I can. I know it's a visual, but the Beast is driving through, and you can see this video from the perspective of one of the SUVs, one of the chase vehicles. And some people got called in to participate in this. I saw Mark Wayne Mullen and Tom Homan. It's like, hey, you guys want to go for a joyride? Just imagine driving in the reflecting pool from the Washington Monument toward the Lincoln Memorial in a motorcade with the Beast and all of these other security vehicles. What a sight to see. I really implore you to check out these videos, find them, because, you know, this is a president who understands media. He understands iconic visual moments. He understands Americans' pride in our capital, in our presidency, in our patriotic love for this nation. And there are moments like this that, well, they happen once in a lifetime, and they just happened yesterday. So check those videos out. Go retweet them. Share them on your social media. Pretty cool stuff. It's O'Connor and Company. I'm Larry O'Connor.
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19: 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I don't know how you keep them out of the street.
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15: 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It comes from Town Hall. Then today's Insider, ceasefire in Iran. Ships fired on in the Strait and sanctions for Cuba. Redistricting wars. Know which states? The wealthy leaving New York and the mayor's race in L.A.? Some of the top stories in today's Daybreak Insider. 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Hey, remember Alligator Alcatraz, the illegals detention center out in the middle of the Everglades? Well, Governor DeSantis says this week that it may be shutting down. It's been costing Florida millions. And the federal government's not reimbursed the state yet. Facility is supposed to be run by DHS. Reminder that the burn bans are still in effect across Central Florida this weekend. The air's heating up and the rain's kind of staying away for now. Most brush fires are started by humans, so heed the warnings. No open burning of any kind. Still have that road shut down, OBT, northbound. This is going to be between Washington and Colonial with police activity and a crash there. Slow and go on the 408 westbound coming up at Crystal Lake as well off to the side, but expect that extra delay there. I'm Pete Paquette. That's your Answer News Update. 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
13: It's a big day in Washington, D.C. and around the country, and honestly, for the planet Earth. This is a big day on the planet Earth, my friends. I know that's a big statement, right? Today, the 8th day of May, 2026, the year of our Lord. Remember it, because today is the day that the United States government finally comes clean. Today, website will be made public with the first batch of UFO files. Or, as some might call them, the X-Files. Or, as some might say, the truth is out there. And today, that truth will finally be revealed. You may sense a skeptical tone in my voice. You'd be right. We focus on these stories quite a bit. It's a big deal, and I know that... J.D. Vance has said that when he meets voters, one of the first questions they ask is, when are we going to get the UFO files? When are you releasing the UFO files? We want to know the UFO files. Can I just say, first of all, if the government is holding on to a truth that there is a more intelligent species out there that we have made contact with and in some way are cooperating with or are concerned that they might hostily take over our planet, I don't think they're going to tell us. I really don't. And frankly, I don't think I want to know. I'm not skeptical. I'm just not obsessed with this issue. It doesn't make a difference to me if there is life on another planet. Does that make me weird? But that said, we talk about it a lot. First of all, because I know you care about this story. But most importantly, our executive producer, the brains behind this entire operation, Heather Hunter, she has a unseemly fascination with this topic. In fact, I think it's because she has a bizarre and disturbing attraction to William Shatner, Captain Kirk, from the USS Enterprise. In fact, okay, let's bring Heather Hunter's microphone up if we could, gentlemen. And oh, yes, I just need to know, Heather, is that why you are into the UFOs? Is it because of Bill Shatner? And by the way, speaking of that, do you love Bill Shatner at every era of his career? Or is it just the Bill Shatner from the 60s that you're obsessed with?
21: Every era.
13: Every era. Like right now, 90-year-old Bill Shatner, you're down for, you know, hall pass?
21: Even when he's caught in traffic and by TMZ eating cereal from his car, I just love everything. So, yes.
13: Is that why you are constantly lobbying for UFO stories? Are you hyped about today? Are you going to be refreshing this website all day long waiting for the truth?
21: I knew when you saw the UFO headlines that I would put it in the rundown, so you knew that.
13: It's true. I did. Well, it is kind of a big deal. This is something the president promised, right? And there is a lot of data in our intelligence community files about this stuff. All right, Heather, I'm excited that you're excited about it, and that's all that matters to me.
21: Oh, if there's hearings, everything. I'm going to be all over it, Larry.
13: All right. Well, Congressman Tim Burchett in Tennessee, who is one of our favorites. We love Tim Burchett. He's been pushing for this. He wants the truth out there. Maybe because he's sick of voters also saying, we want the truth about the UFOs. What do you think the truth about the UFOs is that they're hiding from us? Don't we have a UFO correspondent on this program? 855-784-4255. What should we be looking for here? The FBI has confirmed that these files will be released today, or at least the first batch of these files will be released today. That's when the website will go live. We haven't been given a time. And they call it, yes, exactly. The truth is out there, my friends. It's going to have some stuff in there from pilots and maybe one video, said Congressman Tim Burchett. This is after a West Wing meeting yesterday where the congressman met in the West Wing with administration officials. They call this pilot materials. New York Post speculates that it could refer to encounters that American military aviators had with UFOs while on active duty. This is according to sources close to the information and the truth. The first release is not going to include the 46 UFO videos that Congress has demanded the Department of War release to the public. There's been a data being held by the U.S. government since the post-World War II era, right? Do you remember that TV show? What was it? The Project... Oh, shoot. Was it Blue Files or the Blue... Oh, I can't remember now. I should have reminded myself before we did the segment. But it had to do with the federal government's investigation of Area 54 and the aliens. And, of course, you had the great Independence Day movie that sort of spun off of all of those conspiracy theories. And I think people sort of lose sight of reality and truth and facts and what they've seen in movies, from Close Encounters to Independence Day and all these other things. And there's this sort of merging of the two. And maybe they saw a really vivid sort of demonstration or description of the truth about unidentified flying objects and alien life forms, and they've sort of merged that into reality instead of Hollywood fiction. Honestly, it doesn't matter. I think it's fascinating. I also think it's a bit of a distraction, but people are hyped about it. I know that there are many people in the intelligence community who are super serious about getting these files released, and, well, the first tranche will be released today. So enjoy that over the weekend. I know that you will. I'm excited to see it as well for you. I'm excited for you, but for those who are out there saying, see, as soon as we prove there's alien life forms, then that blows away everything we know in Western civilization. It blows away the Judeo-Christian understanding of God's creation and man being the center of God's plan and all those things. It's like, stop. Throw that in the garbage. Show me in either our Christian scripture or our Christian tradition that in some way precludes God from creating life on other planets. I don't see it. I'm going to stick with God and my Savior. Thank you very much for asking.
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5: Breaking news this hour from Town Hall. I'm Rich Thomason. The latest on the Hechavirus cruise ship saga.
23: Spanish authorities will receive more than 140 passengers and crew members on board the Hechavirus-stricken cruise ship. The vessel is expected to reach the Spanish island of Tenerife off the coast of West Africa on Saturday or Sunday, where health officials will perform careful evacuations. Virginia Balcones, Spain's head of emergency services, says they will arrive at a completely isolated, cordoned-off area. The U.S. has agreed to send a plane to the area to repatriate its 17 citizens, and the British government also says it will charter a plane to evacuate the nearly two dozen British citizens still on the MV Hondius. At least three passengers have died, and several others are sick. I'm Charles Tillersesma.
5: As oil prices edge higher, pump prices have dropped just a bit, down a penny from yesterday, AAA's national average. For a gallon of regular, $4.54 as of this morning. California's average, $6.16. That's holding steady from yesterday.
24: We're negotiating with the Iranians.
5: President Trump saying the process is not confrontation-free at sea.
24: You probably heard we took our three destroyers and we rammed them through some pretty big stuff today. And the destroyers weren't hurt in any way. People weren't hurt, but they were firing at us, and we were firing back at them.
5: The president says the attacking Iranian forces were, in his words, completely destroyed. There's been a lot of speculation Senator John Fetterman might jump the Democrat ship to become a Republican, but the Pennsylvania Democrat says that's not happening, telling the Washington Post that he'd make a terrible Republican who still votes overwhelmingly with the Democrats. Watching Wall Street this morning, the Dow futures 139 points higher. The Nasdaq futures up 228 points. More on these stories, townhall.com.
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4: actually lowering prices has rarely ever been an accomplishment a Democrat could even claim. 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
9: Stuck in traffic? We've got the answer.
10: Investigation continues on OBT. This is going to be just south of Colonial. We've got the northbound lane still closed there, and southbound still open, and traffic getting through on that side. But you want to avoid that area. JYP, your best alternate. Slow and go on the 408 traffic, and then a minor crash on the shoulder of the road right around Crystal. I-4, you're looking pretty good. Busy at the attractions at up around Lake Mary Boulevard. Very typical for this time of the morning, of course. That's your latest answer traffic.
11: The answer forecast.
12: Mid-80s by noon, partly cloudy, not much for a breeze, scattered rain growing this afternoon. Highs around 90, but the heat index in the mid-90s. Rain keeps going this evening, hitting the 70s around sundown. Lows in the mid-70s after midnight. Highs in the low 90s and scattered afternoon rain this weekend. More rain Monday, highs in the upper 80s. Your latest answer forecast, I'm Dave DiRica.
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13: Good morning from your nation's capital on the mighty WMAL, our flagship station here in Washington and all across the country. I'm Larry O'Connor. You're listening to O'Connor and Company. Coming up in 30 minutes, Luke Rosiak, investigative reporter from the Daily Wire, is going to talk about his expose of Medicaid fraud in the state of Ohio. That's coming up. Right now, anybody who knows me knows that I love thrillers. I love the genre. I can't get enough of them. And every summer, I can't wait for the string of releases from my favorite authors coming out to sort of continue the story that left me hanging last summer. And Jack Carr is one of those authors. Of course, you know him. You love him. He's a New York Times number one bestseller. He wrote the Terminal List series. That then became a great Amazon series. Two different series sprung off of the Terminal List franchise. And now he's got a brand new book, and it's a brand new franchise. It's called The Fourth Option by Jack Carr, along with MP Woodward. Jack Carr joins us now. And Jack, this isn't part of the Terminal List series. This is a whole new storyline with new characters and a new universe you've created.
30: That's right. When I first started this back in 2014, when I had about a year and a half left in the military, I wrote down 6, 7, 8, 9, 10 different ideas, put them on our dining room table, and picked the Terminal List. It was very clear that's the one that I needed to start with. I wanted to start with Savage Son, my third book, because in sixth grade, I told myself one day I'd write a thriller that paid tribute to the short story, The Most Dangerous Game, written by Richard Connell in the early, in 1920s. And there was this one other idea I had there. There was multiple, but the one that I was just kept getting drawn back to was The Fourth Option. And so in the summer of 2021, we're filming the Terminal List out in LA, and I start thinking about some other ideas, some other universes that I can develop, and went back to The Fourth Option, built that out into a 40-page PowerPoint document that had the city of New Orleans in there, actors attached to the different characters, a full outline. So I was thinking about it in terms of a series, and it actually got some traction in Hollywood and started going down that path. And then I saw how that original treatment that I wrote up started to change. And for whatever reason, I don't have any problem with the Terminal List books changing, because people can always go back to those primary sources. And I know we're telling a story through a different medium on the screen. But to not have that foundational book yet, that one didn't sit well with me. So I clawed it back as soon as I could and then turned it into The Fourth Option. But really inspired by Have Gun, Will Travel, which was a radio show first in the 1950s.
13: There you go.
30: A television show. in the late 50s into the 60s. And I used to watch that with my dad growing up. So this is my take on The Stranger Comes to Town, really archetype, mythology, narrative, and inspired by Have Gun, Will Travel, Shane, High Plains Drifter, Pale Rider, Magnificent Seven. But instead of jumping on a horse and riding into town to dish out some long-forgotten brand of outlaw justice, my character, Chris Walker, gets in his Volkswagen bus pop-top camper from the 80s with his Belgian Malinois dog next to him and rides across the country into town, and that town happens to be New Orleans, which is a very colorful backdrop to the story.
13: A Belgian Malinois. Thanks. Like I need my wife Meredith pestering more and more about getting that. Those dogs are... I just want to go off on a tangent here because it seems to me that a lot of people who get those dogs as their domestic pets, they really can't handle those dogs and probably shouldn't. It's an incredible, incredible animal and, well, our servicemen's best friend overseas when they're in combat, aren't they?
30: This is true, and I agree with your assessment that unless you're going to work that dog every single day, then maybe get a lab.
13: Yeah, there you go. All right, so full disclosure, I have the book. I got it last week. Thank your team for the advance copy. Have not read it yet, so I'm going to ask questions. I often like to interview you, Jack, and you've been so kind to make yourself available to people in new media as well as traditional media. In fact, you've got your own very popular podcast and streaming show as well. So I love interviewing you from a position of knowing the book cover to cover, but this time I don't know it. So first, let me ask you, why New Orleans? Because it seems to me New Orleans is such an amazing, it's a character unto itself when you walk into that town.
30: Well, I wanted to make sure that this book was differentiated from the Terminalist series, which is most of those books, global in nature, global stakes, geopolitical type stakes, save the world type books. And I wanted this one to remain in one location for the most part. And so I wanted that to be New Orleans, because when I was there in the SEAL teams, we used to train at Fort Polk, Louisiana. And on the weekends, we'd go down there and hang out on Bourbon Street. So you have a bunch of new guys in the SEAL team just tearing
13: Is that right,
30: up
13: Jack?
30: On Bourbon Street.
13: You and the SEALs would just hang out? Is that all you would do? You just hang out? You just did people watch? Is that it? Maybe sample some food? Is that all you did?
30: Got a weekend. Now and again, you got a weekend off from training, especially when you're on the road. Sometimes not when you're closer to home in places like Nyland doing desert warfare training. But whatever reason, Fort Polk, Louisiana, we had a weekend off and maybe two weekends off and went down to Bourbon Street. And I just remember how different that city felt to me than a lot of other cities. And so I really want a feature of this this new franchise, this new series, to be a new city with every book and have that city be the background and be a character, essentially, of the novel itself.
13: So the way you describe it and you describe the protagonist here, there are a couple of similarities to the Terminalist series in that you've got a guy very well trained. He's there and he's representing good and the sort of moral justice, but he is compelled to sort of operate under the radar or maybe even blurring the lines of what's appropriate and proper and legit. You tell me, but it seems like characters who do that are very attractive to the reader, very attractive to an American audience. We want people who do what's right, but sometimes they shade the lines of what, you know, the regulations are.
30: Well, he's very capable, and I want to also differentiate him from James Reese in the Terminalist series because they share a similar background. And to me, and I think to most people in the military, everyone is different. Yeah, we share something in common. We went to boot camp, or we went through BUDS together in the SEAL teams, or in Army Special Forces, they went to the Q Corps. So they share something in common with every other person who's been an Army Special Forces soldier, or in my case, anyone who's ever been a SEAL. But we're all very different. We all bring 18, 19, 20, 21, 22 years of life to that problem set, to this new profession as we step into it. So all very different, and that allows us to adapt on the battlefield because we're not all the same person. So even if we went through BUDS or we had spent 10 years in the SEAL teams, then went to the CIA and then moved on or whatever it is, we still are very different people. And so Chris Walker is a very different person. But I wanted to illustrate that in a number of ways. He's very analog. Of course, he's a dog handler in the SEAL teams, spent some time in the CIA. He has this off the grid Vanagon that he lives in. So he kind of starts off with that bit of advantage in a world that is so technically dependent. So there's a lot of things that differentiate him, but he's also a philosopher. So not only is he dealing with the death of his best friend in Afghanistan due to something that he did, he's also just a philosopher at heart. He's gone to NYU, studied philosophy, and he has this battle of philosophers in his soul. And philosophy, really at its base, is a search for truth. And so that's what he's doing, but it's this conflict that he can't control. And so he has these voices of all these different philosophers battling for control of his soul at the same time that he gets pulled into this conspiracy in New Orleans and starts to dismantle it. So it's very different than the Terminalist series. And I had a blast, putting this together.
13: Now, is there a James Reese book coming out this year as well? Continue that story.
30: Well, there's supposed to be one right now, but I got a little behind on a few things. So,
13: It is.
30: I'm working on James Reese 8 is in the works, and I would suspect that would come out about this time next year. But we shall see. And then there might be a little announcement about the second season of The Terminal List based on True Believer, and that might be coming very soon. So stay tuned for that.
13: Oh, great. And hopefully Savage Son. It's funny you mentioned that you wanted to write Savage Son. You were drawn to that because that was my favorite, if I had to pick a favorite, of the James Reese series so far. By the way, one of the things I love about Jack Carr's books, obviously these great characters and these sweeping stories and the tension and the weapons and how you describe hand-to-hand combat is really vivid. I can see it in my head as you're describing it. That ain't easy to do. But I also like the little details that you put in there, sort of the stuff when the action stops. In fact, you mentioned a Vanagon. I love that you chose a Vanagon for him because that was, objectively speaking, the worst possible VW bus genre ever. It ended, I think. Didn't they stop making the VW buses and campers after the Vanagon?
30: Yeah, they moved over to a Eurovan or something like that afterward, but doesn't share a lot of the same DNA.
13: I mean, it just says loser when you see a Vanagon coming down the road.
30: Oh, come on. This is the Synchro Vanagon pop top camper, so the four wheel drive version, and it allows him to also in the back have a homemade built drawer system. So at the top of that drawer system, he has more primitive weapons. Then you go down, and it's some old west type weapons, and then there's that base layer that he was trying to bury that has his M4s, Glock 19, some of the things that he used in Afghanistan when he's with the CIA there near the end at our time of the withdrawal in August of 2021. So he's trying to bury that, but he's still got them, and then he can switch those out and move those weapons to the top to become that person that he was before.
13: And no one would suspect him coming in a Vanagon. And by the way, a couple of books ago, you describe in detail the character is sitting and eating a smoked duck off of a Weber kettle with Kingsford briquettes. And I kid you not, Jack Carr, I bought myself a Weber kettle. I haven't done the duck yet because that takes some fine tuning. But I use it all the time.
30: Well, that's the ones that I have one. I only do duck on my Weber. I use other things. I have multiple smokers and barbecues, but I only do the Weber. Only do duck, and it's really good with those old school briquettes.
13: I'm going to try it this year. All right, Jack Carr's going to stick around with us because I would be remiss having a former Navy SEAL and somebody who has great contacts in the Navy still and in the military, understands military strategy, if I didn't ask him about our current operations in Iran and the Middle East. So we'll get to that with Jack Carr. Again, while you're waiting, get the book. You can buy it now on Amazon. It's the fourth option. O'Connor and Company continues from your nation's capital. I'm Larry O'Connor.
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10: Congratulations to our graduates this weekend. A big weekend for it. UCF, Sumter College, full sail. Congratulations. Stetson, the Daytona Speedway revving up the tunes this weekend. Welcome to Rockville, Enders Day 2. Biggest names in the rock world are on several stages. Get ready for that heat and the huge crowds and traffic. What you need to know, welcome to Rockville.com, their website. While Capping World Stadium renovations underway, Orlando added another national event, 2028 Summer Olympics qualifying. Hundreds of athletes converging on the city beautiful in 2028. Summer Games are going to be in L.A. Out on the roads, busy on the 408. We had that earlier crash off to the side on Crystal or somewhere in there heading into downtown Orlando. Be ready for that. Still looks like OBT still shut down just before Colonial on the northbound side. Investigation there continues. I'm Pete Paquette, your latest local news update.
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13: It is Larry O'Connor from your nation's capital, and we're joined by a friend of the program, Jack Carr. Brand new book, now the fourth option, brand new series from Jack Carr. Of course, Jack is a former Navy SEAL. The joke, of course, Jack, is if you meet a former Navy SEAL, the only question to ask is, are you on your first book or your second book right now? It seems to be a trend with you SEALs. You're all very literary-minded.
30: Well, I don't know if how many are doing fiction. I'm not sure.
13: That's true. That's true.
30: But yeah, it's the second phase of Buds is all about creative writing.
13: I know you're on a media tour right now for the book, and everyone should buy it. Fourth option. It releases officially on Tuesday. These days you can buy it in advance. It'll ship immediately to you, just in time for your late spring and early summer reading. Jack, as a retired Navy SEAL and someone who you are an advocate and speak out for veterans, a lot of your books are replete with great stories and vivid stories about what the men have seen over there in combat and what they go through when they come home. And frankly, you've been a very wise, I think, and circumspect critic at times of the so-called forever wars. So I'd love for your impression of this engagement with Iran, because I suspect as a CO you trained for certain operations, should they be necessary, against this country.
30: Yeah, so the Terminalist series came out. Of course, we hadn't gone to war with Iran yet. That wasn't part of James Reese's background. And also, when I take it back to Afghanistan, we didn't even finish up Afghanistan by the time my first book came out in 2018. So his experience doesn't have, other than the same experience a lot of us have, is of watching us leave Afghanistan in August of 2021. In this case, I have a younger protagonist. So his experience is being there at that time of the withdrawal. And so that's a part of his experience, and it plays into why he's so conflicted and how he loses his best friend over there as they're working for the CIA, trying to get an asset out across the border to Pakistan, to Islamabad, so he can claim asylum and get to the United States.
13: Wow.
30: So that's, but I bring that up because that's a very primal and visceral part and very personal part of the fourth option, especially just for all of us who served there to see how that ended. But what it taught the enemy, and this is getting back to your question, is that the United States does not know how to effectively use its military and that the citizenry has no appetite for war. So that's the lesson that we taught Russia, China, North Korea, and Iran. So now we have a different administration in place with people in positions of power and authority who also have experience in Iraq and Afghanistan in those forever wars at the tactical and operational levels, not at that strategic level where we saw so much essentially failure. I think we would have gotten court-martialed if we had made decisions at the tactical level on the battlefield similar to those that our strategic level leaders

0: And I'm with you, by the way. Of course, you're right. The lack of assimilation is appalling. In fact, I want to tell a funny story about Uber drivers that are largely foreign who park their cars in our radio station parking lot overnight. And I got to tell you that story in a minute. But Lyle, how does that work? How do you make somebody assimilate?
1: Well, you give them the choice. Would you like to learn English? Learn the history of this country. I think if they understand the principles that make this country great, they will become strong conservatives. And we turn the tables on the Democrats who are thinking all these people are automatically going to vote Democrat. We turn the tables on them. And then you don't give the media a chance to, you know, every night on the news show these crying families being deported. You give them a choice.
0: Exactly. Not a bad argument. Let's see what others think. One open line, 800-655-MIKE. How we doing on our subscribers, Eric? Have we gotten past 3,000? Come on, subscribe to our YouTube channel, M&M Extra. 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
11: With SRN News, I'm Rich Thomason in Washington. The United Arab Emirates Defense Ministry says the country's air defenses actively engaged with a missile and drone attack. As the Iran war's shaky ceasefire was once again challenged, American forces had their own confrontation with Iran yesterday. Spanish authorities preparing for the arrival of more than 140 passengers and crew members from that hantavirus-stricken cruise ship that's bound for the Canary Islands. An epidemiologist says the Andy strain of the virus is not so contagious as to cause a pandemic, but it is dangerous still. Following Tennessee's lead, Alabama lawmakers could vote today on a Republican-friendly congressional redistricting plan. Alabama has asked federal judges to lift a court order requiring a second black majority district, a district in Memphis. More details at SRNnews.com.
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6: Mid-80s by noon, partly cloudy, not much for a breeze, scattered rain growing this afternoon. Highs around 90, but the heat index in the mid-90s. Rain keeps going this evening, hitting the 70s around sundown. Lows in the mid-70s after midnight. Highs in the low 90s and scattered afternoon rain this weekend. More rain Monday, highs in the upper 80s. Your latest Answer Forecast, I'm Dave DiRica.
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1: Can't wait to chat with my my pal, Hugh Hewitt. Hugh and I are a couple of veteran broadcasters here at Salem Media, and we don't always see eye to eye on issues involving foreign or domestic policy, because Hugh is, and I don't say this ever to criticize him, but he is very much an insider. He's a Washington insider. It's why he's so good. Probably the best interviewer in the business. And he has been very critical of the reporting that suggests that President Trump is close to a deal with Iran. And I want to talk to Hugh about what the end game should be from his perspective. I want to ask Hugh what victory over Iran looks like. This is such a complicated, difficult task. And I think normal Americans have been rooting for President Trump and this government, and or this military, rather, to succeed. The Democrats don't, because they hate Trump. So anything that benefits the Trump administration, they think is bad for them. So I want to tackle that with Hugh and find out why he thinks this deal, as reported by Axios and others, is a bad deal. What's the goal here for a loyal Republican, veteran pundit like you? What would the goal be? What's your end game? Because we got to be thinking about an end game. I'm thinking about November the 3rd. I can't get the midterms out of my head. Now, again, we get good news. And stocks, by the way, are already starting to soar after this better-than-expected jobs report that just came out. Investors are watching what's happening in Iran. Investors are watching what's next. And let's go back to the story that really has got my attention. Headline over at Breitbart, President Trump is being lobbied by cabinet members to approve migrant amnesty. The border czar told CBS News that President Trump is talking to his advisors about offering some form of legal status to many illegal migrants. And a whole lot of people have a whole lot of reactions to that. I want to tell you a little personal story. And I'm so bothered by this, I can't even begin to tell you how aggravating this is. Our studios, which house AM 860, The Answer, here in Tampa Bay, are located near the Tampa International Airport, just about a mile or so away. It's great for me when I've got to take a trip, because, man, I can bolt out of here and I can get... There are times when Eric can't believe I'm in the seat on a Delta Airlines flight for New York or South Carolina or somewhere 20 minutes after I got off the air. I can get over there quick. I got this down to a science. I mean, it's very convenient. And the studios and the radio station are located kind of near a bunch of hotels, kind of an industrial stretch of Tampa Bay. Well, Uber drivers park their cars in and around the radio station and these hotel parking lots, waiting for a ride, you know, waiting to get summoned to the airport to give a ride. Every single morning, our engineer, Robert Haley, who is kind of the Eric Hansen of Florida. I mean, you've got people like Eric and Robert who are just workhorses. And I want to brag on the Tampa team here for just a moment. The team here is so good. I came here originally because of Barb Yoder, who was the general manager here for many years, just a tremendous friend of the show and to me. She's a warrior. She beat cancer, pancreatic cancer, and she's doing great. And she and John, they're just living life. She's in retirement, and I couldn't be happier for her. She was succeeded by Carolyn Cassidy, who's another wonderful manager here at Salem. And this team here is amazing. I mean, Chemo and Mark Lecker and Zuli, and, you know, they're just a great team. Joe Weaver. There's a lot of wonderful people at this property, okay? And it's why I came here. When I decided to leave New York and I wanted to come to Florida, I didn't know anybody in Florida. I didn't know where to go. Do I go to Orlando? Do I want to go to Miami, West Palm? I know I wanted to go to Florida. Well, it's this radio station that drew me to Tampa Bay, and it was the best decision I ever made. I love it here. I love this community. I love the attitude. I love the weather. I love everything about it. Everything about it I love. Even the hurricanes are challenging. They can be fun. It keeps you on your toes. So anyway, at this property, Robert, who is a jack of all trades, he's one of the best engineers in the business. He can figure anything out. You know, he's one of those technical marvels, you know? But he also pitches in. He calls it kind of therapeutic. He goes around with a leaf blower every morning to clear out the parking lot of the leaves. And he just likes to do it, and it's a team effort here. He's the engineer, but he's out there with the leaf blower. But he does it because everybody pitches in, right? But you know what he has to do in addition to leaf blowing? Pick up the ton of trash that these Uber drivers have thrown out of their car while they're sitting here overnight waiting for a ride, waiting to get someone to the airport. They sit there in their Ubers, they sit there in their vehicles, and they take plates of food, water bottles, garbage, bags, forks, and they just dump it onto the ground. So there's Robert every day having to get a huge garbage bag and clean up. And I'm not kidding you. One of these days I'm going to take my iPhone out there and I'm going to video what these pigs leave behind. And they are. They're pigs. They're sitting there making their money to be Uber drivers. And God bless Uber drivers. You know, hey, you work hard in America. I respect that. But you're sitting in somebody else's property, whether you're in the hotel parking lot or you're in the radio station parking lot. I wish the company would get around to putting up a gate or something to keep these clowns out. But, of course, that costs money. And they dump all of their garbage from the food and the drink that they're consuming onto the ground so that a guy like Robert Haley has to go over and clean up after them. Because these adults are too ignorant to throw their own damn trash away. Now, here's the component. I'm going to add one more thing. Tracy, who walks around outside a lot and, you know, she takes walks and goes to my producer, she says on at least two occasions she has found human excrement. So not only are they dumping their trash, their garbage, some of them are going to the bathroom, right on the ground, in the parking lot, on the grass. Now, somebody pointed out, try to guess what percentage of these Uber drivers are Americans and what percentage are foreigners. Because a whole bunch of Uber drivers, I guess in this particular part of Tampa Bay, are supposedly from other countries. I have no idea if that's true. I don't think being a slob is unique to somebody from another country. But I just wonder, and maybe you want to take a crack at this. I mean, I'm thinking about the caller from Minnesota, Kyle, who was asking about assimilation. Is that assimilation? If these are people from other countries who perhaps are not even here legally, who are driving Ubers, and they are so disgustingly disrespectful that they would leave behind such a disaster every single night. I mean, it's every morning. You should see Robert out there with his garbage bags and the gloves having to pick up. Because he's got pride in his employer. He loves this place. He appreciates this company. And here are these drivers. And by the way, there's a whole lot of hardworking, good, decent. I take Uber all the time. When I travel, I don't think I even rent a car anymore when I'm on the road. I just get Uber. I'm an Uber, you know, premium, premier, VIP, whatever, because of all the miles that I put on. It's a great, great service. And most of the Uber drivers I come in contact with, I think, are conscientious. They are decent people, hardworking. But when you think about what we're witnessing here at this property in Tampa, Florida, that's not okay. That's not okay. It's not acceptable. It isn't right. And I wonder if there's a cultural factor here. It may just mean, I mean, look, I've been to the border many times. You should see how disgusting it used to be along the border with all of the diapers and the tampons and the trash and the food and the just dumped along the trails between Mexico and Texas. It's everywhere. Bill Malugin used to show that when he would do reports there at the Rio Grande and show all the tons of trash piled up. These are not people who care about this country. Again, I'm cautious here. I don't want to paint with a broad brush. And I don't know what to do about the problem here. I mean, Robert and I have talked about it many times. People say, should you call the police? Somebody said, should you call the police? Should you? But, and again, and we got to be careful about an issue like this because the risk of stereotyping is high, and I don't want to do that. For all I know, maybe these are a bunch of Floridians, native to Florida. I don't think so because it's been suggested to me that many of the folks who make their living this way are actually migrants from another country who are doing whatever they want to do however they want to do it. And I'd love to know what percentage of these pigs are native to the United States or who are here from another country. What do you think? 800-655-MIKE. 800-655-6453. There's a text message from Georgia. Mike, your story about these Uber drivers proves why we need to deport all illegals, including the so-called Dreamers, DACA. Those kids take their American educations and skills back to their countries and make that their country a better place to live. It's got to stop. 800-655-MIKE. What do you think? Your voice, your call, your perspective. And man, I'm so looking forward to talking to my pal, Hugh Hewitt. I haven't talked to him forever. He's a big TV star now, Mr. Fox News. Every time I turn around, I see, please give him his own show already. But he bounces around on all the shows and does a tremendous job every afternoon here at Salem Media. And he thinks this potential deal with Iran could be dreadful for the United States. We'll find out why when I get to catch up with my pal, Hugh Hewitt, coming up.
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1: 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I mentioned visiting with Hugh Hewitt later. Wonder why I can't get Hugh on a cruise ship with us, because boy, do we have a lineup coming up for you in November. The Gulf of America cruise, November the 14th through the 21st. And now that Larry O'Connor is our new morning man, he's joining us. Scott Jennings and I are going to be your co-hosts. Close your eyes and picture it. Private island in the Bahamas, powder white sand under your feet. Setting sail out of Fort Lauderdale, 7 days of sunshine, and then every evening, great political conversation, town hall style events. And not only will Scott Jennings and I be your co-hosts, but we'll be joined by Kurt Schlichter from Town Hall, Larry O'Connor, even Jennifer Horn is joining us from L.A. 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We'll send you back a link for all the details on the Gulf of America cruise. Joe's in Glendale, Arizona, reacting to this. I'm really fired up about it. I'm so ticked off that poor Robert is out there every day picking up after all these pig, filthy slobs, these Uber drivers dumping their trash, their food, even you know what on the ground every day. Joe, how are you? Welcome back.
12: Mike, it's not just Uber drivers. It's regular folks. Here in Arizona, the grocery store parking lots are of the same ilk. Mm. Awful.
1: It's terrible. I mean, what the heck is what?
12: Are there receptacles for the trash?
1: Are there receptacles in the back by the parking lot? Well,
12: yeah,
1: you know,
12: there should be receptacles.
1: Yeah, but think about that for just a moment. I mean, there's no, it's not a place where there would be any trash cans. This is a parking lot. There's some grass. But here's the question. Why should you have to give them trash receptacles? Why don't they have enough self-respect not to dump their garbage all over somebody else's property?
12: Absolutely.
1: Yeah. Yeah, I know. No, I hear you. I hear you. It's not probably not a bad idea. Donald in Jacksonville, Florida. Hey, Donald, welcome. You're on the Mike Gallagher Show. Hello.
13: Yeah, can you...
1: Oh, lost you. You on the speaker? Yeah. Can't really hear you. Sorry. John in Texas. Hey, John, welcome. How you?
14: I wanted to add my 2 cents, Mike.
1: Yes, sir.
14: We built a home on the Galveston Bay in early 2000s.
1: Right.
14: Beautiful home. Right. We had the dumpster out there, and the framers were out there eating, and I'm leaning up against the dumpster, and when they had finished with their breakfast taco, threw the trash on the ground.
1: All they had to do is lean over. All they had to do is put it in the dumpster. Yeah. All they had to do is put it in the dumpster. I can imagine. I can imagine. It's insane. The lack of respect that people, exhibit makes me really sick. Thank goodness I can give you some good news once in a while. 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
18: This is John Katzmatidis, the Cat's Corner. Well, I remember the movie Mr. Smith Goes to Washington. What happened? We have too many politicians in Washington that know nothing about business. Why? We need more common sense in Washington. Whether we're talking about the federal government, state government, you need common sense. We need the balance of power in our government. Doctors, lawyers, accountants, professionals, business people, and blue-collar workers. And that's the only way we can come out with common sense. Putting on taxes and regulations without knowledge of what happens. Some of the states are not doing a good job. All they do is raise taxes. And then when they need more money, they tax the taxes. I mean, you got to laugh about it, but it's happening. We need people that have common sense, a balance of power in all our legislative functions to be able to operate our country, our states, our cities more efficiently. This is John Katzmatidis, the Cat's Corner.
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21: Breaking news this hour from Town Hall. I'm Rich Thomason. A considerably rosier hiring picture last month than economists were expecting. America's employers added 115,000 jobs. The unemployment rate stands at 4.3%. Healthcare and logistics among the brightest spots in last month's jobs report. However, manufacturers cut 2,000 jobs in April and have shed 66,000 over the past year. A U.S. peace proposal aimed at ending the Iran war is now in the hands of the Iranians.
22: We're expecting a response from them. We'll see what the response entails. The hope is it's something that it can put us into a serious process of negotiation.
21: Secretary of State Rubio, American forces did have a confrontation with Iran the other day.
23: The U.S. military says it intercepted Iranian attacks on three U.S. Navy ships Thursday as they transited the Strait of Hormuz. President Trump described the confrontation this way.
24: You probably heard we took our three destroyers and we rammed them through some pretty big stuff today, and the destroyers weren't hurt in any way. The people weren't hurt, but they were firing at us, and we were firing back at them.
23: Central Command says U.S. forces then targeted Iranian military facilities responsible for the attack. Meanwhile, the president says the U.S. is still negotiating with Iran.
24: We're not going to give them the right to have a nuclear weapon. There's zero chance. And they know that. And they've agreed to that. Let's see if they are willing to sign it.
23: Ben Thomas, Washington.
21: Spanish authorities are preparing for the arrival of more than 140 passengers and crew from the hantavirus-stricken cruise ship. It's heading to the Canary Islands. The arrivals will be quarantined. 17 Americans among those who will be repatriated to their homelands. The U.S. is sending a plane to pick them up. On Wall Street, the Dow, 78 points higher. More on these stories at townhall.com.
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29: Mid-80s by noon, partly cloudy, not much for a breeze, scattered rain growing this afternoon. Highs around 90, but the heat index in the mid-90s. Rain keeps going this evening, hitting the 70s around sundown. Lows in the mid-70s after midnight. Highs in the low 90s and scattered afternoon rain this weekend. More rain Monday, highs in the upper 80s. Your latest Answer Forecast. I'm Dave DeRica.
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1: I think everybody wonders what victory over Iran looks like. The Democrats seem to be actually lifting up Iran and rooting against the United States. Yesterday I saw a column at FoxNews.com by my friend and colleague Hugh Hewitt, Morning Glory. Trump should demand a clear victory over Iran and reject weak compromises. It's been reported that Trump is considering a deal that Hugh calls, well, a terrible deal, one that would draw fierce criticism and not be good for us. So I said, look, see if we can get Hugh Hewitt. And they said, look, how are you going to get him away from Fox News Channel and his own show? I mean, afternoons, of course, on Salem Media, heard on many stations around the country that we're on. But every time I turn on Fox News, there he is. So I thought, can you pull him away from one of the Fox News shows so we can get 5 minutes with Hugh Hewitt? Hello, Mr. TV star. How are you?
33: Well, I'm depressed, Mike. I'm depressed. What? I just realized from your last segment, I am the Salem News Channel and Salem Media designated survivor. I did not realize this until you talked about the Gulf of America cruise with you and yes. Scott Jennings and Larry O'Connor and Kurt Schlichter. I realized That's if that boat goes down. I'm going to be doing 15 hours of television and radio a day for Salem. And I also realized I like the idea. The format's great. They got the two Never Trumpers with you and Larry O'Connor, and they got the two solid guys in Jennings and Kurt. And so it's going to be a great debate. People ought to go on that cruise. But if it goes down to the hantavirus or anything like that, I'm screwed. I'm the designated survivor. No one told me.
1: Here he goes. I mean, we went out one day a couple years ago. Hugh and I were in front of a crowd of about 2,500 people, and Hugh announces me, and he said, look, I'm just very disappointed that Mike has completely withdrawn all of his support for President Trump. He's turned on President. Now, the audience is looking at me. It was like that show. Remember Springtime for Hitler and the producers? The audience's eyes got real wide, and I'm thinking, stop it! Stop it! They're going to believe you! They're going to believe you! You are a piece of work, Mr. Hewitt. Well, it's good to catch up with you. It's been too long, and I really am excited for all the great work you continue to do. And look, you're raising questions about Iran that are serious, that are important. But I, as a guy who's not, I'm a populist. I'm not a Washington insider. You're a guy that studies this stuff. You know it inside and out. What does victory over Iran look like? How? What's the end game, in other words? You write that, look, the end game doesn't have to be humiliation of the remnants of the Rump regime atop the ruins of the IRGC, atop the shattered Iranian government. Well, what does it look like, Hugh, if this deal that we've been reading about the last couple of days falls short?
33: I know because the president told me on Monday. I am sitting here in my studio on Monday at 3 o'clock when the show goes on, and the comms team calls, says, can the president come on at 5? Which is not exactly a lot of time to prepare for the president, but he had a message to get out. So, of course, the president can come on any day he wants. And I asked him that, and he said, 4 big deals. Number one, they eschew all enrichment. They said, we're never going to have a nuclear weapon. It's going to be gone. 2, we get all the highly enriched uranium. All right, we get all of it. 3, their missile program has controls, and we get very, very intrusive inspection. And then when I asked him about the proxies, he said, you don't have to worry about that. They won't have any money anyway. And so I take it, those are my 4 that the president told me were the guideline. No, they renounce nukes. They give us all their highly enriched uranium, not just the 90% or the 60% or the 3.5%, all of it. They give it up. They limit their missiles. He made some reference to the fact they live in a tough neighborhood. They got to have some weaponry, and I get that. They got Afghanistan. They got Russia. They got other people to worry about. And then they stopped killing their own people. We got to that, too. So that's victory, and that is the kind of victory that I think would lead to the collapse of the regime. What we can't have is what the Allies did in World War I, and we're both old enough to remember what we did wrong. We had an armistice. And we had a lot of conditions, and then Germany came back 20 years later and did it again. And so this time, you just got to crush their ability to make war and then enforce it. So that 14-point deal, I don't know what that is. I don't like it. He gave me 4 points. I like those 4 points. We don't have to humiliate them, but we got to win those 4 points.
1: So let's look at those 4 points as he laid out. And I listened to your interview with President Trump on Monday, and I kept thinking, well, it's great. What if they don't? So let's say they don't. And you're dealing with madmen. We're dealing with lunatics. We're not dealing with rational people. And therein lies the problem. So if those 4 points are not delivered by the Iranian leadership, the mullahs and all the rest, then what? Where do we go from there?
33: I am assuming that the audience is familiar with the MOAB, the mother of all bombs. It is the largest explosive we have other than nuclear. We're not going to use nukes. So the Strait of Hormuz is about 100 miles long as it abuts Iranian territory. And we tell the Iranian civilians, move away from the area there. We're going to do one a mile. I hope we have 100 of them. We're going to drop one a mile along that coastline and destroy all the little boats that can come charging out. It doesn't do much about the hypersonic missiles. We'll have to take care of those at a launcher at a time. But it does get rid of the speedboats that bother the tankers. And it sends a message to the regime. You're out of your league. Don't get in a fight. You know, don't bring a knife to a gunfight. Don't bring speedboats to MOBs. And I do think some overwhelming display of might that is visible to the people of Iran would be welcomed by them and would get through even the thick skulls. Now, the president used the word lunatic in the interview. He doubled down last night. I know you don't read his True Socials, Mike. You really ought to read his True Socials.
1: Last night, he said,
33: they're lunatics, but they'll take a good deal. And I hope he's right, but we can't settle for, oh, gas prices are too high. I think the American people love victory more than they care about paying a dollar more or $2 more a gallon of gas for the next 6 months. So stay the course. Even if we lose the House, we got to win this war. We can't have a ceasefire and a standoff. We got to win the war.
1: Okay, visiting with Hugh Hewitt, my colleague here at Salem Media, of course, host of the afternoon show here at Salem, and also a Fox News contributor. Let me give designated survivor. Designated survivor if the ship goes down in November. And look,
33: Why wasn't I invited?
1: Well, there's not enough people.
33: Did Centrella or Phil Boyce get mad at me?
1: I mean, we got everybody going. I mean, like, what the heck? I mean, look, we want to get people to sign up. We don't want to chase people away. We want you to text the keyword cruise to 94878 and join us. Look, next time, we'll see how this goes. But you're right.
33: I feel like the Secretary of Housing and Urban Development on the State of the Union night. You know, he's not in the front row.
1: Somebody's got to hold down the fort. I mean, my gosh, there could be pirates. Who knows what's going to happen out there on the high seas?
33: The Triangle.
1: Yeah,
33: that
1: will be like that Malaysian jet. You'll never hear from us again. We're just going to sail off into the sunset. All right, Hugh. Let me give you the pushback though to what you just laid out, and here's the argument. And I know you're used to it. And I say this lovingly. I don't say this disrespectfully. The Hugh Hewitts of the world are kind of establishment guys. I hate to use the word neocon, but they never saw a war they didn't like. Lindsey Graham is a hawk. You're a hawk. I'm a hawk. I mean, I get it. Our military might needs to be used. But what do we say to people who argue, look, it's, we're going to lose the midterms. We're going to drag this thing out forever. And President Trump campaigned on no more forever wars. We cannot have a prolonged military conflict with a country like Iran to the detriment of the America First movement. What do you say to that, Hugh?
33: I say 6 months is not a forever war. I say he has lived up to his promise. Operation Midnight Hammer was one night. Maduro was 4 hours or less. This might be 6 months. It's not a forever war. It's not 2 years. It's not 4 years. Afghanistan was 20 years. So it's in the definition of forever war. I trust Trump. I was Trump skeptical in 2015 and 2016. I wasn't Trump skeptical after he came back and began to use American force, rebuilt the military. $1.5 trillion budget next year for the military. That's what I've been wanting for my entire broadcast life. So he is very pro-military, very precise in the use of force. He's using the Navy, not the Army. And if you really want to get down to it, it's about extended deployments of our troops so that they become sitting ducks for a hidden enemy. We're not going to do that again. And we're not going to do that again because we realize you can't kill a terrorist army. It's what Israel's got with Hezbollah in the north and had with Hamas in Gaza. We're not going to put our brave men and women in the position of sitting ducks. But we can use our remarkable military to crush these mullahs and these lunatics. I'm glad you used that word. Marco Rubio also said, insane in the head. These are not rational actors, but boy, would they understand. You see that little circle if they're watching on the Salem News Channel, they'll see that little circle coastline. That should be level. You should be able to do a plane on that. You ought to be able to have a building site when we're done with that. And I think we can do that, and I hope he does.
1: Well, the only real exception I have to your visiting with me, despite the fact that you've mocked me and claimed that I'm a never-Trumper again, is that you did say even if we lose the House, we got to stay the course. Boy, Hugh, that's such a mistake. If we lose the House, we're going to lose this country. Do you know what we're going to go through if the Democrats take control of the House of Representatives and God forbid the Senate? This country is going to be in a bloodbath. And I don't mean literally, but figuratively, it's going to be.
33: Oh, we're
1: going to
33: have an impeachment a week.
1: Every day.
33: It's going to be like Lucy in the chocolate factory. The impeachments will come faster and faster and faster, and then Jonathan will kill him. Here's what your listeners and my listeners need to do. They need to support Susan Collins in Maine, John Houston in Ohio, Mike Rogers in Michigan, Michael Watley in North Carolina, John Cornyn in Texas. They got to make that Texas race is driving me crazy. It's a layup with John Cornyn as our nominee. I'm afraid we lose it if we put Ken Paxton on the ballot. But we just got to hold on to the Senate and they'll toss this stuff out. So it'll be, that's why they should use reconciliation to fund defense and Homeland Security for the next 2.5 years. But Trump is going to wave it off. He doesn't care. He sat in a courtroom for a year. They cannot hurt him. He's like invulnerable. That which doesn't kill him makes him stronger. He's like the king that used to take a little bit of poison every day so he could never be poisoned. He's invulnerable to Democrats in the House. I really don't care about the House. We can't lose the Senate.
1: All right, Hugh Hewitt, I'm honored we could pull you away from a TV studio long enough to join us on the Mike Gallagher Show. I swear, you're getting more TV time than Jesse Waters over there at Fox News, and good for you.
33: I'm putting my money on Schlichter and Scott to beat you and Larry because you guys are on the left and they're on the right. I'm betting on them on the cruise.
1: Yeah, we're on the left. By the way, Larry, big theater fan. You know, we're going to have a lot of theater fun on that. We may have to do...
33: You should do a trivia. I hope you do a Broadway trivia and you're on different teams. Because I think that would be a showdown. Be a showdown because O'Connor was a producer. You're an equity member. So the two of you together, you should have that trivia night Broadway. It would be fabulous.
1: Hey, Hugh, great having you on the show. Keep it up. Great to have you back. I'll see
33: you soon.
1: Good to catch up. The one and only Hugh Hewitt on the Mike Gallagher Show. And, of course, Hugh leaves us now with me having to pick up the pieces with Hugh's ringing endorsement of Susan Collins. And I get it. I look better than the guy with the Nazi tattoo. John Cornyn, boy, that was volatile. He leaves a little smoke bomb or two as he wraps up. But that's okay. Here we are for you on a Friday in the Relief Factor Studios. Welcome in. 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
1: 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Every afternoon is when it drops, wherever you get your podcast. It's so difficult to discern fact from fiction, isn't it? When we talk about something like Iran and the media seems to be rooting against the United States. Last night, Leland Vitter, who's a News Nation anchor, broke down the way President Trump has entirely reshaped the Middle East and what the media refuses to acknowledge. Leland appeared with Mark Halperin on his Next Up podcast.
15: I will say that journalists make lousy media critics. But with that caveat and disclaimer, what is shocking to me that has been lost in this conversation is anything about Iran, the evils of Iran, the victories against Iran, the successes of

0: happy camels in the Middle East. That was a complete farce, and that was meant to distract from the evil that the Iranians were doing. And the U.S. media that prides itself on being so learned and so understanding of world affairs has boiled this remaking of the Middle East, confronting America's single longest running enemy the past 47 years, into what does it cost to fill up your car? And that's, yes, because the American people care about what it costs to fill up our car. But most people care because it is the lead story at 6 p.m. every night on the local news and the national news.
1: What a great analysis. And, you know, beginning with the Abraham Accords, there is never an acknowledgement, there is never an acknowledgement about how Trump has successfully reshaped the Middle East. One of the most difficult parts of the world, bar none, and he did it. And that's so, so very important. Holy cow, I think we got some news out of Virginia. It looks like, if this is correct, and I think it is, the Virginia Supreme Court has overruled the Democrat gerrymander. Oh boy! Apparently, the Virginia Supreme Court has declared the new House maps null and void. We're going to give you an update on that. Breaking news coming up.
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5: With SRN News, I'm Rich Thomason in Washington. The U.S. military says it has fired on and disabled two more Iranian-flagged oil tankers trying to break the American blockade that President Trump has described as a wall of steel. When it comes to his blueprint for ending the Iran war, the president says the bottom line is simple. Iran will never get a nuclear weapon. The American hiring machine cranked out 115,000 new jobs last month. A robust hiring report had caught the experts by surprise. The unemployment rate holding steady, 4.3%. Spanish authorities ready to receive more than 140 passengers and crew members from that hantavirus-stricken cruise ship. It's currently heading toward the Canary Islands. Watching Wall Street this morning, stocks are higher. The Dow's up 78 points. NASDAQ ahead 281 points. This is SRN News.
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4: We've got a chance of scattered rain on the grow as we head towards highs in the low 90s, heat index in the mid 90s. Bit of a breeze, but nothing major. Back through the 80s for the drive home. 70s after sundown, lows in the mid 70s before dawn. Chance of scattered rain tomorrow, highs in the low 90s. Bigger chances on Sunday and Monday, highs around 90, drying out Tuesday. Your latest Answer Forecast. I'm Dave DeRica.
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5: Hey, you want some good news? I've got nothing but good news. You've come to the right place. Oh my gosh. The news out of the the U.S. economy added 115,000 jobs in April. Soaring past expectations and predictions, and some news out of Virginia that is surely going to put a big smile on your face. Are you ready?
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5: The Virginia Supreme Court has thrown out the state's new congressional district map that skewed four seats to the Democrats. The Supreme Court handing Democrats a massive blow, throwing out the congressional map that would have likely ensured that the party would win 10 of Virginia's U.S. House seats and left just one district likely to elect a Republican. They tried to cram a voter referendum down everybody's throat. One of the most expensive campaigns in state history. Remember Hakeem Jeffries strutting around? Oh, F-A-F-O, Republicans. Maximum warfare all the time. Well, hey, Hakeem, you just lost the Virginia Supreme Court ruling that the Democrats there unlawfully engineered a referendum on new congressional maps, and now the new districts are null and void. Time to celebrate. Come good news. Really good news. Yeah. Love this. 25 minutes before the hour. How about that, huh? Somebody check on the condition of Hakeem Jeffries. Take his temperature. I bet his head's about to explode. Uh-oh. 4-3 decision. It restores the old district lines put in place after the 2020 census. Huge, huge development and a massive win for the Republicans. Listen, them taking the midterms is not in the bag. Don't count your chickens before they hatch, because we're celebrating today here on the Mike Gallagher Show. Hit it, Eric. Good news. Nothing but good news. 800-655-MIKE. This is what I mean. You know, they are going to do everything they can to try to demoralize you before the midterm elections. All these stupid polls and all this data. Oh, the Democrats are going to. What are the Democrats going to win with? Graham Plattner? And what they tried to do in Virginia was unconscionable, it was illegal, and clearly unconstitutional, because even the Virginia Supreme Court overruled it, saying that the effort to put this referendum forward was unlawful. Wow. This is going to be a good weekend to grill out. Portions of our show are brought to you by Mike Grilly, and everybody is raving about this brand new product that people are flipping out about it. And I'm personally so excited to tell you about Matt, the Mike Grilly guy. Mike Grilly is a stainless steel grilling basket that gets you to, it allows you to cook anything, steak, chicken, shrimp, veggies, all in one place, evenly, perfectly, every time. Nothing falls through. Nothing sticks. Everything cooks evenly. I love corn on the cob. But until I got my grilly, I would always mess it up. 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Cleanup is easy. It turns your grill into a whole new cooking experience. All you got to do is rinse it off afterwards or toss it in the dishwasher. 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And what I love about Matt, the My Grilly guy, this is one of those stories. This is not unlike the sort of the Mike Lindell My Pillow story. This is a guy who single-handedly created a business that is just revolutionizing the way you cook out. The My Grilly, it comes in different sizes. I can get you a 4-pack. 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Finally, some good news. What are the Democrats going to do? Can you imagine Hakeem Jeffries? Oh, my gosh. And this is what they do. They continually use the pretense of race to try to redistrict. Have you seen what's going to happen in South Carolina? I'm going to be there Monday. First of all, Pamela Evatt is leading in the latest polling for the governor's race. And she's terrific. In fact, I want to get her on the show. I've met her a few times. I've interviewed her over the years. And Pamela Evatt is a rock-solid conservative who would be fantastic for South Carolina. James Clyburn has been, you know, a congressman there for 100 years. And he is the result of redistricting, gerrymandering in South Carolina, where they carved up a district to try to give him representation. And, of course, if South Carolina goes forward with redistricting the way they are possibly going to go, and you got established Republicans in South Carolina trying to block it, but they've been doing all kinds of procedural maneuvers to get this to happen. If it happens, Clyburn, the absolute disgrace, frankly, should have been out a long time ago. He's got a district. South Carolina's 6th congressional district is one of the poorest in America. It lags the national average by 23% in education attainment. It has the highest violent crime rate in the state of South Carolina. But James Clyburn, who now has a net worth of about $2.5 million, he could very well be forced into retirement. And, of course, he's screaming to the mountaintops over this possible redistricting in South Carolina because he could be out of a job. He posted on X last night, Republicans in the South Carolina state legislature began the process of extending their session to allow for the redrawing of the state's congressional map with one goal in mind, eliminating the state's only Democratic House district that is occupied by a Democrat. Hey, Clyburn, now do New England. Now do Illinois. Now do New York or California. States that have been redistricted, gerrymandered by the Democrats for years, nonstop. And so a lot of Democrats are nervous right now. If you're just joining us, huge breaking news. The Virginia Supreme Court has ruled that the redistricting scheme that the Virginia Democrats tried to come up with is unconstitutional. And those new maps are now null and void. Hallelujah. What great news, huh? By the way, just got a text message from Illinois. I bought the My Grilly that you were that you've been advertising, Mike, on your show. I loved it. All caps. I ordered a set and sent to my friends in Florida. It's a totally cool product. Look, grilling does not have to be hard. I'm so pumped about My Grilly. I'm so pumped about all the good news. Somebody's got to do a wellness check on Hakeem Jeffries. Because, you know, Mr. F around and find out, huh? Mr. Maximum Warfare. Wonder what he's going to say today, huh? Now that the Virginia Supreme Court ruled against the Democrats' scheme. Incidentally, I mentioned South Carolina. I'm going to be there Monday. They're going to have a big event at the library, the Hughes Library, there in downtown Greenville, the main library. Get connected, and a whole bunch of the gubernatorial candidates are going to be there, including Lieutenant Governor Pamela Evatt, who is now leading in the polls to be South Carolina's next governor. Nancy Mace is going to be there, Josh Kimbrell, Ralph Norman, Alan Wilson, and a whole bunch of 98.9 WORD personalities will be there, too. Bill Frady, I believe Tara, Charlie, Joey, and me. I'm going to be there as well. I'm excited. They've asked me to kind of tag along. It's kind of a meet and greet, and it's going to take place at the Hughes Main Library Monday night. They're over on Heritage Green Place in downtown Greenville from 6 until 8 p.m. this Monday night. So hope to see you there. Love to shake your hand and meet you in person at the Hughes Main Library in downtown Greenville. 16 minutes before the hour. One open line, 800-655-MIKE. Finally, some good news, huh? It's about time. Wes has been holding in Kentucky, wants to weigh in on the Iranian regime. Hey, Wes, we really appreciate your patience. How are you, sir?
0: I'm good. How are you today?
5: I'm good, sir. What's up?
0: Yeah, it just bothers me that the Democrats are rooting for a country that killed 40,000 of their own citizens that were peacefully protesting. I mean, is that what they're... Well, they got plans for us, you know. That's
5: well,
0: what I wonder.
5: I mean, where we are now is that good is portrayed as evil. Evil is portrayed as good. The bad guys are lifted up like the good guys. It almost feels like a biblical end times era. And I don't want to say that. I'm not about to go on the air and say that, you know, we're at the end times. But a whole lot of scriptural and biblical and spiritual people can't help but notice that as the Bible talks about evil portrayed as good, good portrayed as evil. I saw that story yesterday about Luigi Mangione. There's going to be a musical about that guy in New York this summer. Luigi the Musical. A guy who's being charged with the brutal, cowardly, horrendous assassination of Brian Thompson, the United Healthcare CEO. And that's, to me, where it kind of all started. And by now, we are all painfully aware of the way they celebrated the assassination attempts on President Trump's life. Incidentally, did you see that Mark Hamill, the Star Wars actor, took down the meme showing Trump dead in the grave with the caption, "If only"? And he said, "I really didn't mean that I wanted him dead. I really wanted the opposite. But if you were offended by that, I apologize." What a disgrace. Look, praise God. Good things are happening. Good news on the economy. Good news out of Virginia. It's a Good News Friday here on the Mike Gallagher Show.

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7: 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Just got a text from North Carolina. Even my dogs are dancing around the house over this news out of Virginia. Man, they're going to lose their minds. The Democrats are going to lose it. I just hope they don't hurt anybody, okay? Because they like violence. Hope Hakeem Jeffries, keep all the sharp objects away from Hakeem Jeffries, because he's not having a good day. If you just joined us, the Virginia Supreme Court has overturned the Democrat redistricting in the Commonwealth of Virginia. It was a 4-3 decision, so it was only one vote. But gosh, what good news. And look, there is lots of good news. There are lots of stories and lots of reasons to be optimistic. Do not get discouraged. They're going to try to demoralize you and think that there's no way that Republicans can maintain control of the House and the Senate. Don't believe them. And the support right now within the Republican Party is off the charts. Even the data guru over at CNN, the numbers guy, Harry Enten, reported that last night on CNN.
0: Yeah. So, as Indiana goes, so goes the nation when it comes to Republican voters and Donald John Trump. He absolutely still has the juice, and when you're a Republican and you go against Trump, you get voted off the island. I always love Survivor, and in this particular case, what we saw in Indiana was, you go, adios amigos, goodbye, see you later. And to me, that is emblematic of what we see nationwide with Republicans. I think there's this myth that's going on right now that, oh, Trump is really losing support among Republicans, but compared to other midterm cycles, he's just as popular with Republicans as he has ever been at this point in midterm cycles. Right now, nationally, we're talking about an approval rating on average of 84%. In 2022, his popularity rating was 76%, actually lower, right, when he wasn't in the presidency. In 2018, the last time he was president, 85%. That 85 looks a whole heck of a lot like this 84% right here. The bottom line is this. Donald Trump still absolutely has juice with Republican voters. You saw it in Indiana, and I think that you'll see it down the line as well if any Republicans try and go against the President of the United States, who is still very much beloved by Republican voters nationwide.
7: You better believe he is. And now, of course, Democrats have to contend with all of that celebrating and all of that strutting around and all of that champagne cork popping over Virginia. Just got thrown out the window. Gone. The Virginia Supreme Court ruling 4-3 that it was unconstitutional, that it was unlawful, that it was, this is a massive defeat for that wine mom governor, Virginia Spanberger. Boy, she's going to be even more constipated looking than usual after this news. Huge, huge, huge, monumental news coming out of Virginia. I got news about losing weight and South Carolina. So that's where I met Dr. Ashley Lucas 4 or 5 years ago, because my friends Peg and Joey had lost a bunch of weight. 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And even if you don't hear him, maybe you don't happen to know Larry O'Connor's work on broadcast. I'll bet you read him at townhall.com. He's a friend and a colleague and our new morning man. We're going to chat with Larry O'Connor, one of our guests on the Gulf of America cruise. 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
15: Breaking news this hour from Town Hall. I'm Rich Thomason. A great American hiring machine cranked out 115,000 new jobs last month. The robust hiring report caught the experts off guard.
16: Hiring was better than the 65,000 economists had expected, though it was decelerated from the 185,000 jobs created in March. The unemployment rate remained at a low 4.3%. The war has caused the biggest disruption of global oil supplies in history and sent average U.S. gasoline prices surging past $4.50 a gallon this week. But the conflict hasn't done much damage to the American job market so far.
15: Correspondent Bernie Bennett says healthcare added 37,000 jobs, transportation and warehousing 30,000, but 2,000 manufacturing jobs were lost. When it comes to his blueprint for ending the Iran war, President Trump says his bottom line remains the same.
17: The plan is very simple. Iran cannot have a nuclear weapon. It cannot have a nuclear bomb. And it's not going to happen. Really at the end of the line. It really are.
15: Secretary of State Rubio says ideally the U.S. plan would lay the groundwork for a serious process of negotiation.
18: We're expecting a response from them today at some point. We have not received that yet in the last hour, but perhaps that will come. Their system is still highly fractured and a bit dysfunctional as well, so that may be serving as an impediment. I hope it's a serious offer. I really do.
15: The U.S. military says it has fired on and disabled two more Iran-flagged oil tankers trying to break the American blockade that President Trump has described as a wall of steel. An online system used by thousands of schools and universities is back online following a cyber attack. Canvas, used to manage grades, course notes, assignments, lecture videos, and more. The Dow is up 69 points. More on these stories at townhall.com.
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0: is professional money manager Bill Gunderson.
1: And welcome to the Friday. It's the Friday already show on this May the 8th, 2026. This is Bill Gunderson of Gunderson Capital Management, and I'm here with Barry Kite, our chartered financial analyst. And look at this. We've got the market blowing up to the upside here today. With a brief correction in the AI stocks yesterday, they're off to the races again today. The Dow right now is up a meager 82 points because it's full of a lot of soggy stocks. You'll see that in this week's newsletter. The Dow is at 49,679. The NASDAQ, on the other hand, which is full of livelier stocks, that's been my experience over the last 26 years in the market, is up 321 points right now as the memory stocks are sizzling after a brief respite yesterday, a brief round of profit-taking. The S&P 500 is up a half a percent, kind of split in the middle between the Dow and the NASDAQ. The S&P, I want to say, is hitting a new all-time high today. I have to confirm that. 7,374. I hope you jumped in when I told you to jump in about 4 weeks ago now. Gold is up $39.10. All-important oil is down a little bit once again. And we are now down in the mid-90s with oil. And last but not least, Bitcoin's down 200 to 79,951. So welcome to today's Best Stocks Now show with professional money manager Bill Gunderson of Gunderson Capital Management. And Barry Kite is here with me. And yesterday, Barry, you know, every once in a while, you're going to get a round of profit-taking. And that which has gone up the most is that which is most vulnerable to a profit-taking round. And you were kind of minding the mint for a few hours yesterday. What did you notice when you sent out that last notification yesterday?
2: Yeah, I mean, it was kind of a classic story of, like you said, of some profit-taking. There was no, you know, there was no real news in terms of, you know, a reasoning behind some of these AI, some of the AI further to you know, dissipate. And as you see, it was didn't take too long, it didn't seem like. We've got those names off and running pretty well this morning.
1: Well, we have that terminology, buying the dips, and every time the good stuff dips, in come the buyers, and that's what's happening here again today. They're coming back into the very best stocks in the market. And the other thing I would say is, I just know, you know, especially from our subscriber base, the people that subscribe to our services, a stock will have a down day and it'll be down 5 or 6% and they'll send me a frantic message. What's wrong with CoreWeave? Oh, you know, like it's the end of the world. Well, you know, if you're going to be in the market and if you want to make a lot of money in the market over time, you've got to be able to handle, you know, the days like yesterday. We were down about 2% yesterday, which does add up. I mean, it adds up. It's no fun. But that's part and parcel of being in the markets. Can you imagine? I mean, since I've been in the market, the Dow was at 3,000 when I started, and now it's almost 50,000. And you know how many dips there were along the way? And can you imagine if you just never did anything but just own the Dow or own the S&P and did nothing else, where you would be today? And you have to be able to handle, and I would say this too, Barry, and I'm sure you've noticed this in your time with me. Between the three portfolios, we probably own 60 stocks, I'm going to say, somewhere in there, maybe 70. There's always going to be one or two, maybe three or four, right, that are always giving you some pain, right?
2: Yeah, you're going to, and no different than if when you're fully invested, you know, if folks, hey, I need to raise a little bit of cash, there's always something on your list that's the first one to go, right?
1: Yeah.
2: No matter what.
1: Because it's giving me some pain. It's a thorn in my side, right?
2: Yeah, and there's always those names. There's always, you know, I don't know. It always seems to be sometimes the same names where it's like, oh, back in Amazon again. And it's like, oh, you know, it's for some reason that one always seems to be a tough one to get close to, right?
1: But Yeah, and you know, it's just the nature of the beast, but I have also found there's another side to that coin. The ones that are giving you pain, as soon as you sell them, that's their signal to take off and go higher. So I've found that good stocks have a propensity to eventually come out of the doldrums, out of the funk they're in. All stocks go into funks and doldrums. They don't go up every single day. But the bad ones, they can remain in doldrums for 10 years. Disney's been in doldrums for 10 years. You've gotten 1% a year return on Disney. Now, that's a different story. But you take an NVIDIA or an ASM or an AMD. AMD had some rough days over the past couple of months. And yet they had blowout earnings this past week and pounded higher to new highs. So I'd also say the ones that are giving you a pain in your side, if they remain good and nothing's really wrong and there's just some short-term overreactions, that's one thing. A long-term change in the story can also happen also. But, you know, I didn't see any long-term changes happening in AMD here recently. We held on it through thick and thin, through the roller coaster that stocks can be from time to time. And we've been rewarded handsomely for our patience and our belief and our faith and our confidence in a very good, one of the best semiconductor stocks in the world. That's just one example. Okay, let's jump to oil. The Shell CEO flags a $1 billion barrel crude shortage and warns that it will be a long journey back. CEO Wael Sawan. Now, I want to say Shell is in the Netherlands now. You know, Shell was once a U.S. company.
2: Yeah, Royal Dutch Shell, I think.
1: Shell, exactly. Yeah. There is currently a shortage of nearly 1 billion barrels of crude oil, which will worsen each day that the Iran war drags on. Well, okay. Now, that raises the question. How long will the Iran war drag on? And to me, it's a lot closer to being over than it is to dragging on. That's just my opinion.
2: Right, yeah. What'd you say yesterday? I think you said we're like 65 days into it, and I'm like,
1: yes.
2: Man, time flies.
1: Yes, and there's a midterm election in 6 months. Okay, that's going to weigh into it. That's probably be the longest it will drag on. I would say maybe 4 or 5 months more, maybe. But, you know, they'll pull out all the heavy artillery if Iran doesn't want to give up their nuclear ambitions. So I do see an end. I can't tell you when that end will be, but I don't think this is something that's going to go on for years like Afghanistan did or like Iraq did. No, I don't see that. So anyway, that's my feeling about this temporary shortage. In gasoline. Shell also says, the CEO, Darren Woods of Exxon says even if the Strait of Hormuz reopened, it will take some time to work through the backlog and get the product to market. Well, you know what? I mean, I've had I have little channels in my garden that the water goes down, like irrigation out there in the Imperial Valley of California or in Arizona from the canals. And sometimes one of those little channels gets clogged up and all the leaves back up and blah, blah, blah, blah, blah, like the Strait of Hormuz. And you find that plug and you clear it, and all of a sudden all that water goes gushing through there. And pretty soon that big backup is cleared and it's flowing freely again. And I do see that happening in the future. He says there will be a 1 to 2 month time lag between the strait opening and the market seeing normal flow. So again, I would say that sometime before the midterm election, we seem to run our lives around these stupid elections every 2 years. I think you'll see some kind of an unclogging of that Strait of Hormuz, whether it takes bombing or whether it takes negotiations or a combination thereof. There was a big outage in Virginia, and they're still working on it. Amazon Web Services says it's making progress towards restoring its overheated Virginia data center. What is meant by that, Barry? Why? How has it become overheated?
2: Overheated, yeah. I wonder.
1: Is it 112 in Virginia, for heaven's sakes?
2: It gets pretty hot inside those data centers if you don't cool them down,
1: baby.
2: Right? I mean,
1: yeah.
2: I've never been
1: in one. I can't vouch for that.
2: Those things get hot the faster they move.
1: when it's minus 10 in Minnesota, I'm going to hang out in a data center. I'm not going ice fishing. I'm hanging out in a data center where it's a nice 98 degrees inside. We'll be right back.

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0: Welcome back here to the second quarter of today's Best Stocks Now show. Hey, it's going to be an interesting newsletter this weekend because it's late Friday afternoon that I start to assemble all of the earnings for the week, the summary of the earnings for the week. And it was last week when on Saturday morning I woke up to the news that the earnings estimates for this quarter had gone from 15.1% growth versus the same quarter last year to 27.1%. I almost fell out of my chair when I read that.
1: Yeah.
0: I've never seen anything like that in my life, in my entire career in the market. So we'll see where we go. We had quite a few report this past week. We're kind of nearing the end of earnings season now. You think we'll top 30? Hey, we're going to find out in tomorrow's newsletter,
1: which I begin. And you're getting more and more data.
0: Yep, we have a lot more data. And I begin that newsletter process today where we look at the all the big stories for the week so you can see what we talked about all week. There's usually some good ones there that you've never heard of in that portion of the newsletter. There's the summary for the week, how the different indices did for the week, where we're at year-to-date in all the major indices. There's the technical analysis of about 20 different things, like the markets, the S&P, the Dow, the NASDAQ, the gold, Bitcoin, the bond market, and a bunch of different things that I analyze. Those technical analysis tells you a lot about the markets and where they're at any given point in time. And then the all-important macro outlook. I mean, that's my anchor. That's right in the center of the newsletter. Everything else kind of radiates out from that center of the newsletter. And my macro forecast, I went back and read that article that I wrote 4 weeks ago about all the reasons why. I thought this was one of the most compelling buys of all time. And everything that I said in there has come true,
1: made
0: come
1: good
0: to
1: sense.
0: Pass. Yes, I mean, it made good sense. There was no reason to doubt it, really. And I'll be updating my macro outlook today and tomorrow in the newsletter. I have a little bit of help doing the newsletter these days, which helps me a lot. But the main stuff is, you know, my baby and my thing. And I continue to do that. And I also want you to take a look. If you've never gotten the newsletter before, I publish four portfolios every single week, rain or shine, in the client version, the subscriber version, or the free trial version. They're all one and the same of those four portfolios. And not only does it have where we're at year to date in each portfolio, it also has how they've done since I started each portfolio way back in January of 2019. So we're in our seventh year of those portfolios. Take a look at where they're at year to date. I think you'll be pretty impressed, and I do very careful math on everything. But as always, you look through it, read all the disclaimers and everything. You judge for yourself. Now, I've heard of, there's been a lot of movies over the years about smuggling. I remember, I think it was the Marrakesh Express that was a big smuggling ring. And I remember the French Connection with the great Gene Hackman and other smuggling type movies. The U.S. is said to suspect NVIDIA chips smuggled to Alibaba via Thailand. There's a movie.
1: Okay.
0: Huh?
1: Yeah, that's a,
0: yes.
1: I mean, not quite as exciting as some of the other stuff that was smuggled in those other movies, but I guess.
0: No, that was usually had something to do with hashish.
1: Yeah. And maybe
0: he got caught smuggling
1: guns.
0: A bunch of
1: yeah,
0: gun running. But the guy that got caught with the hashish, he ended up in a I think this is a true story, in a prison for many, many years. Now, the guy that opens his trench coat and there's, you know, watches in there. Now it's, hey, baby, want to buy an NVIDIA chip? I've got a lot of them. And what are they smuggling them in? You know, like containers of saffron spices from India or something like this, an insider. Yeah. They smuggled billions of dollars.
1: Yeah, all I know is they're not cheap. Yeah, so whatever they are, they're, what, 60, 80,000 a pop, I think.
0: And who was the middleman in that? Super Microcomputer to the rescue, SMCI. They had the proverbial trench coat.
1: They just
0: got to be a movie.
1: Way. Yeah,
0: I hope some movie producer gets a hold of this and the whole smuggling connections. U.S. prosecutors outlined a scheme in which Supermicro's co-founder, probably one of the most controversial companies out there in the markets today, allegedly worked with an unnamed Southeast Asian company and a rotating cast. Peter Sellers was in there, and Gene Hackman was in there, and all these other characters.
1: Rotating cast.
0: of third-party brokers. You ever buy anything from a third-party broker lately? Diverting, you know, fake Rolex watches or whatever to divert the AI semiconductors in violation of U.S. trade rules. The Southeast Asian firm the prosecutors did not name

0: Hynix is not on a strike. It's the other South Korea memory maker, is seeing unprecedented offers as big tech rushes to secure chips. So they'll pay any price, in other words, to get these chips that they need. They're offering, they're bidding them up. This is crazy as they look to secure chips, citing unnamed sources close to the matter. Firms have been proposing offers ranging from investments into dedicated memory production lines to purchases of high-end multi-million dollar production machinery to Super Bowl tickets. I just threw that in. It's not Super Bowl tickets.
1: I don't think that'll get you very far. Yeah, maybe World Cup tickets. Those things are getting real expensive.
0: Yeah, the World Cup's coming. Yeah. Jackson County, Missouri, there in Kansas City, is going to be the home to a lot of that World Cup event. Mm-hmm. The chip maker is cautiously weighing offers and commitments, and available capacity remains essentially zero. They have zero. They cannot step up their capacity anymore. The only thing you can do is outbid somebody, okay? And I don't know. I mean, once you've committed to somebody, I don't think you can back out to a higher bidder at that point. So that's where that stands. SK Hynix says it's in talks for multi-year supply agreements as rivals Samsung and Micron, but no firm deals have been announced yet. Well, when we come back, we'll have a little update on Samsung, who's undergoing a labor dispute, and then Anthropic's latest valuation. We'll be right back.
2: News, opinion, passion, the answer.
3: With SRN News, I'm Rich Thomason in Washington. Iran continues stirring up trouble in the Strait of Hormuz. The U.S. military says it has fired on and disabled two more Iran-flagged oil tankers who are trying to break the American blockade. President Trump says that negotiations with Iran continue. The latest on the hantavirus cruise ship saga, Spanish public health officials preparing for the vessel's arrival in the Canary Islands. The U.S. is sending a plane to transport a group of 17 American passengers to isolation back here at home. As oil prices edge higher, pump prices have dropped just a bit, down 1 cent from yesterday. AAA's national average for a gallon of regular gas, 454 as of this morning. Watching Wall Street, the Dow is up 4 points. The NASDAQ trading 338 points higher. More details at srnnews.com.
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5: Here's a number that'll probably keep you up at night. 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
4: We've got a chance of scattered rain on the grow as we head towards highs in the low 90s, heat index in the mid 90s. Bit of a breeze, but nothing major. Back through the 80s for the drive home. 70s after sundown, lows in the mid 70s before dawn. Chance of scattered rain tomorrow, highs in the low 90s. Bigger chances on Sunday and Monday, highs around 90, drying out Tuesday. Your latest Answer forecast, I'm Dave DiRica.
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0: And welcome back here to the second half of today's Best Stocks Now show. Anthropic Way's deal for a near $1 trillion valuation. $1 trillion valuation. Well, okay, you know what? At some point you'll find out how much money they're actually taking in the way of sales, so you can then establish a price-to-sales ratio. And then you'll be able to find out their cash flow position, which includes earnings or lack thereof, losses. It includes financing, whether it be through bonds or through stock, floating more stock. That's all in their, and their debt payments, that's all in their cash flow statements. And we'll find out, we know there's no earnings. We already know that. That there's no earnings. So how much are they losing is what we need to know. But
1: they're going to need that $1 trillion valuation, Bill. I was read a story on Tuesday that they've inked a deal with a $200 billion chip deal with Google. Over the next handful of years.
0: How do they pay for those with no sales?
1: luckily, it's over like the next 5 or 6 years, so I guess we'll figure out how they'll pay for it along the way. But as soon as you said they were going to have a trillion dollar valuation, I'm thinking they might need more money.
0: They'll immediately go to the debt markets after the. Well, they'll be doing a secondary offering soon after the primary offering. Because, $200 billion on a $1 trillion valuation, that's pretty dang significant. And I would not be buying this. And there's a lot of money that people have invested in these private companies that are getting ready to go public. Anthropic, OpenAI, and SpaceX are the three main ones right now lined up on the runway, racing to be the first one to market. And, we wrote up an article on SpaceX, and we spent a lot of time
1: doing the research.
0: They didn't like it, huh? No, they rejected it.
1: Did they say why? I was curious.
0: Because we were negative on it. We were negative on SpaceX, saying the only ones that are... The title was Burning Money in Outer Space, which is absolutely true.
1: I like it.
0: Because their model is to build data centers in space that are powered by solar energy that doesn't filter through the atmosphere directly to the solar panels to cool it from the atmosphere.
1: Yeah,
0: if you're in an airplane and you're 30,000 feet, you'll notice it's minus 56 degrees up there. That'll keep those data centers. That data center in Virginia wouldn't have went down if it was in outer space.
1: Yeah, would not have overheated.
0: But the whole concept is really pie in the sky. It hasn't even been tested
1: yet. Yeah.
0: And most of the people that I listen to, well, OpenAI, Sam Altman, who does not like Elon Musk, he says it's crazy. It's a ridiculous concept. And yet it's going to probably get a $1 trillion valuation also. Now, the people that are in early, we met with the guy in San Jose last year, which we'll be coming there real soon. We'll have that on the calendar real soon. That's my favorite, one of my favorite places to go. Remember, he had all that 25-cent stock left from Meta, and now it's worth like $40 million or something like that.
1: Yeah, it was
0: an incredible. He got in really, really early into the Meta deal. Facebook. It was Facebook back then. The symbol was FB before they changed the name of the company to Meta and the symbol to META. But he's just sitting on all of that stock. It's all pure capital gains, but I would feel safe to say that he's set for life. I mean, he can just,
1: start taking a few million dollars
0: a year off of those shares and pay the taxes, the capital gains taxes. So I'm not a fan of these private offerings that have. There's about four right now. And on Yahoo, I'm going to look at this up here. On Yahoo Finance, let's see. They have the private company index, okay? And they have the current valuation. So number one is SpaceX. And they base the valuation not on where the stock is not trading, so there is no public market for it. They're basing on it on where the latest round of funding took place, right? SpaceX has got a valuation on it of $1.5
1: trillion.
0: Okay. Yeah. OpenAI is at $850 billion, not a trillion. And the last time Anthropic, you know, did anything, it was a $400 billion. I don't know how it got to a trillion all of a sudden. And then you step way down. Those are the big ones. Those are the big three, SpaceX, OpenAI, and Anthropic. Underneath that, you have Stripe, you know, Databricks, and Dural, which is the kind of creepy weaponry stock. And nothing. Well, you get down to Cerebras is a AI chip company, high end. Perplexity is an AI company, and then Kalshi. You know all about Kalshi with the predictions market. Those are your private companies expecting to go public. Those are the biggest ones at the current time. So we got an old timer that's all of a sudden become relevant again. We're seeing a lot of that in the AI space.
1: Yeah, I mean Intel, for example. Intel's come way back from where
0: Oracle's
1: it was just 2 years.
0: Oracle's been coming back a little bit. A Dell computer. I mean, Dell was down to just the PCs that
1: buy. Dell's a great example. I mean, even AMD, for example, has really blown up in terms of, I mean, it was the second most important chip company anyway, but it ate Intel's lunch for a while. And, of course, I mean, it's been, you know, on a tear now, above $300 at least.
0: Well, I got a new one joining that club today. Join the AI club. Sign up here. Today only we'll give you 500,000 points. Akamai's been around since the internet was invented. I remember Akamai back in the 90s. That's how long Akamai has been around, AKAM. And the description of Akamai is it provides cloud computing, security, and content delivery services. Headquartered in Cambridge, Massachusetts, near Boston there. They IPO'd in 1999. I still remember when they IPO'd. That's 27 years ago. That was about right when I was getting into being a professional money manager. And they were kind of the picks and shovel to the internet. Not AI. They were picks and shovel to those that wanted to have a web, exposure and a place on a web with a website and doing commerce through that website. So, anyway, Akamai. Yes, Akamai is up $23 a share. And what do they get? They get a big data center infrastructure deal. And that data center infrastructure continues to be the sweet spot in the market. And some would argue, well, it's the only spot in the market, and this market is too narrow, therefore it's going to collapse. Well, the S&P 500 earnings are not collapsing. They're going higher, and they're being aided by these data center stocks and other companies that are out there on the periphery of all of this activity, like a beehive, and the bees are buzzing all around it. It's not just your core AI stocks. There's a lot of other ancillary stocks out there, and we've seen several of them here recently report huge earnings. I'm thinking of Sterling Infrastructure, which we don't own, but it had a huge day. It was up 52% earlier this week in one day. I know they're based in Virginia, and they signed a big data center infrastructure deal. Okay, so Akamai in the news today, AKAM. Let's see here. What do I got next? We got, well, CoreWeave. Okay, CoreWeave is down somewhat today. I think that's around a profit taking myself. CoreWeave does not have earnings yet, but the sales growth is incredible. CoreWeave right now is pulling back 12%. We do own CoreWeave in our, I think in the Ultra Growth or the Emerging Growth, maybe both. I can't remember right now. It's down $15 a share today, or 12.1%. So it's the proverbial thorn in the side. It hit a new all-time high 2 days ago. Just 2 days ago, it hit a new all-time high. So it is pulling back, and it's our one laggard of note today. CWRV, maybe this is a buying opportunity. I'm not seeing any buying coming into it yet, but I'll be watching it throughout the day. We'll be right back.

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3: This is Seth Leibson for townhall.com. Talking politics with your average young male these days, chances are you will hear all kinds of odd theories coming from the Pied Pipers of Podcastistan. You will hear them mentioning experts nobody heard of until about 10 minutes ago, or until they were discovered by these podcasters because of their contrary and often conspiratorial thinking. Young men especially are attracted to this novel wisdom, and they are so prone because, as they will tell you, mainstream institutions have been untruthful over the years. But because some institutions that we used to rely on and respect have been taken over by partisanship and been wrong, doesn't mean that all normative thinking and scholarship is a lie or cannot be trusted, or that people nobody have ever heard of are the replacement for true wisdom. We dismiss and ignore this fallacious thinking at our collective peril. The task of the serious is to be able to discern truth from fiction and greatness from mediocrity. In these critical times, that task has never been more important than now. I'm Seth Leibson.
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0: And welcome back. That's the Great Mamas and the Papas with the gorgeous Michelle Phillips. You don't know Barry. She was a real icon of her day here in New York City. Michelle Phillips and Mama Cass and the others. Who was the guy that John?
1: I know my dad used to tell me don't eat laying down in bed, and he'd always use Mama Cass as a reference. And I don't even know.
0: Oh yeah, she
1: really
0: choked on a ham sandwich.
1: Apparently.
0: I think she died of a drug overdose.
1: I do. I've heard that story doesn't hold weight now that you know you can search and look at it on the internet. But yeah, over the years I knew always Mama
0: and you
1: the
0: know
1: Papas
0: what would have
1: always,
0: saved
1: don't
0: her.
1: Lay down and eat.
0: Do you know what would have saved her? Zepbound. She could have lost 150 pounds. She had a great voice, Dream a Little Dream of Me, one of the great songs of all time. She had a wonderful voice. Michelle Phillips was a great back. John Phillips was the leader of the Mamas and the Papas. And then there was another guy, Denny, and they kind of passed Michelle Phillips back and forth between them, and that's where a lot of this the words to these songs come from, all of these stories. And it happened right here, not too far from here, in Greenwich Village in New York. And Bob Dylan arrived here as a complete unknown, and now he's a Rolling Stone. Okay, we're going to go across the street right now, okay, to the cloudy side of the street. I think this is a significant story. And I want you to take note of this. What has been the worst sector in the market in 2026, Barry?
1: That's interesting. I'm going to say, you know, healthcare maybe. I mean, it's...
0: Come into the tech world.
1: Okay. Worst in the tech world. Oh, software, for sure.
0: Yes, sir.
1: Yeah, right.
0: That has been by far the worst sector in the market this year. And why is that? Because the thought, and we're getting confirmation of this today in a big, big, big way, that AI is not good at all for the software sector. We own one software stock, and it's one that's giving me is a thorn in my side right now. We don't own any other software stocks. And if we look at the software ETF here year to date, it is down year to date, 12-month return, 3-month return. Where's my year to date? There it is. It's down 14% year to date is the software sector. But a lot of stocks are worse than that. Now, listen to this. I'm going to say the best software stock in the world in today's world is Palantir, and it's struggling. The second best, I'm going to say, is CrowdStrike, and it's... you know, it's trying to hang in there. The third best one, in my opinion, is Cloudflare, which is NET. Have you seen what NET is doing today, Cloudflare? And this is a real pattern that we're starting to see in the software
1: down 24%. Yeah, it was down 12 earlier today when I saw it up next to CoreWeave. But yeah, down 24% today, losing a quarter of its value. But,
0: it's down $62 per share. The symbol is net. You might say nothing but net. Well, that net's around the trash can right now, and it's landing right in the trash can. Why? Because of massive layoffs.
1: Yeah, 20% of their workforce.
0: Wow. 1,100 employees globally, or 20% of their workforce, is going to be laid off. That's a massive red flag. And I have to look at, for fun, I got to look at, for instance, let's look and see how Palo Alto Networks is doing today. I got to believe that this is rippling through the software sector today.
1: I'm looking at this article, article that was written on May 4th about Cloudflare. It says, up 90% since my bull call, but you're not too late. Like, what?
0: You know, funny enough, Palo Alto Networks has a great chart right now. It's actually breaking out a little bit, so it's bucking the trend here. Let's take a look at the other one here, which is CrowdStrike, CRWD. It's been pretty shaky lately. CrowdStrike has CRWD.
1: Going the other direction, at least it's up
0: 2%. Oh, no, and it's breaking out. Look at that.
1: Kind of,
0: so this seems to be contained to Cloudflare, which was a big Motley Fool stock. And as I look at Palantir, that's a chart you call dead in the water. What is that? Dinty Moore. Palantir is dead in the water right now, just going sideways in a number one sideways trend. I mean, no, going nowhere. Palo Alto and the other one here, CrowdStrike, are breaking out. Those are excellent charts, but I'm a little gun-shy here of this sector. And it's being confirmed today that it's true that AI, and another bad one, CRM, looks terrible. Horrible chart. The other one that looks horrible is ServiceNow. ServiceNow is a horrible chart. Horrible chart. I'm going to look at HUBS, which is kind of the runner-up to CRM. Look at HUBS today, down 22%. The CRM, customer relationship management stocks, are getting clobbered. That means Salesforce, that means Fortinet, that means HubSpot, all of these CRM stocks, they look awful. But the other two stand out like a sore thumb in this sector right now. Palo Alto, PANW, and CrowdStrike, CRWD, if you want to look up those one-year charts. Okay, well, we're out of time. Minnesota is a week from this Monday.
1: Yeah.
0: I got to book my plane tickets today and get ready for that trip. And we added an extra day, Thursday.
1: So,
0: we're coming home Friday.
1: We'll be May 19th, 20th, 21st. That'll be Tuesday, Wednesday, Thursday.
0: Wow.
1: And then of course we've got the we'll be heading back this way at some point on Friday. But yeah, we've got a full schedule. Looking forward to it. It's gonna be great.
0: I'm gonna take my vitamins and eat my Wheaties. Or is it Monster Energy with the 400 milligrams of caffeine every day? I love doing it. But, yeah, I mean, that's a lot. 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
5: Breaking news at Town Hall. I'm Bob Agnew in Washington. A major political victory for Republicans in the state of Virginia, where the state Supreme Court has struck down a Democratic congressional redistricting plan that had won voter approval.
6: The court's 4-3 decision Friday marked a major setback for Democrats in a nationwide redistricting battle with Republicans ahead of the midterm elections. The plan, approved April 21st by voters, could have helped Democrats win up to 4 additional U.S. House seats. But the court said lawmakers violated procedural requirements when referring the plan to the ballot. A recent U.S. Supreme Court ruling that weakened the Voting Rights Act has been used by Republicans in several southern states to try to eliminate congressional districts held by black Democratic leaders. Bernie Bennett in Washington.
5: The U.S. said it thwarted attacks on 3 Navy ships and struck Iranian military facilities in the Strait of Hormuz. Even as both sides continue to flex their muscles, Secretary of State Marco Rubio remains optimistic about Iran accepting the latest U.S. proposal for an end to the war.
7: We're expecting a response from them today at some point. We have not received that yet in the last hour, but perhaps that will come. Their system is still highly fractured and a bit dysfunctional as well, so that may be serving as an impediment.
5: Sources say the U.S. is not seeing imminent military action in Cuba anytime soon. Here's correspondent Ben Thomas.
4: We'll be doing something with Cuba very soon.
8: President Trump has been threatening Cuba is next for some time, suggesting U.S. warships deployed in the Middle East could return by way of the island. But U.S. officials involved in preliminary discussions with Havana tell AP the administration isn't looking to take military action anytime soon. The president saying last month,
4: I would think a deal would be made very easily with Cuba.
8: Still, those officials also say they are not optimistic the communist government will accept the U.S. offer, even though it includes tens of millions of dollars in humanitarian aid. Ben Thomas, Washington.
5: More of these stories at townhall.com.
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18: The Answer Forecast. We've got a chance of scattered rain on the grow as we head towards highs in the low 90s, heat index in the mid-90s. Bit of a breeze, but nothing major. Back through the 80s for the drive home. 70s after sundown, lows in the mid-70s before dawn. Chance of scattered rain tomorrow, highs in the low 90s. Bigger chances on Sunday and Monday, highs around 90, drying out Tuesday. Your latest answer forecast, I'm Dave DeRica.
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19: It's the Alex Marlowe Show live from South Florida today, and I'm glad you're here. It is a monster news day, and I don't know how we're going to get through it all, and I got a lot to do today. I got some great news coming out of Virginia, some great jobs data to report to you, some almost miraculous news coming out of the UK with their local elections that they had yesterday, and then we're going to get into the Iran war updates. I'm going to get into some UFO updates from the government's big release from the Pentagon earlier today, and Iran war update, obviously, and God willing, if we have enough time, I've got a bunch of Democrat clips to roast later in the show, but we're going to start with the news, and I'll start with some good stuff. The Virginia Supreme Court has killed the Democrats' gerrymandering scheme, and this was a called shot on the Marlowe Show, keeping up my super high batting average since the show launched in January. I call this, I said flat out, that this seemed like an illegal gerrymandering for obvious reasons. First of all, the election was set too few days away from when it was announced, when it was suggested. And the law requires 60 days or something like that, and it was not. Also, the text of the bill was not put out ahead of time far enough, and you'd be 90 days for that, and that did not happen as well. There's also a matter of the special latest legislative sessions in Virginia. There needed to be at least two of those, and there were not, so that is another clear violation. But the one beyond that that I think was really important to this audience, just sort of as a general point, is that overall, of all the objections, there is misleading language, because the whole point of this was ostensibly to restore fairness in Virginia. Virginia, notoriously a purple state, leading bluish, but overall, you know, we're talking, you know, 45% of the state is Republicans, and they did not have, and it was represented in a 6-5 level in terms of their legislature, and this would redistrict it, so I think it was 10-1 or 11-0, one or the other would be the main outcome. And to have that be to restore fairness in the legislation, in the actual language, this is a clear violation, and I thought the Supreme Court was going to throw this out because they had kicked the can on it to beyond the election, and this one seemed like an open and shut case, but they would not rule on it because I think they were hoping that people would reject it. The people did not reject it. The people accepted it because of the nature of the state going deep blue, and now the court has thrown it out officially as predicted on the show, and this is fantastic news, and it just continues to be that the Republicans are getting the upper hand in the redistricting battle. I did not get a chance to opine on it too much on the show, and again, thanks to Jen for filling in for me yesterday, always does a fantastic job. But the earlier elections this week were Indiana Republicans who did not want to redistrict got crushed. And I try to be the adult in the room in conservative media. We do this at Breitbart, and this is how Marissa Stride at PragerU, she called us this, the adults in the room in conservative media. I like to tell you guys when I feel like we need to put our foot on the accelerator and when I think we need to put our foot on the brakes. There are certain times where all the people who want to flame Trump because he tried to bomb Iran's nuclear facilities, I think that's where you put on the brakes. You let him operate. But on ones where you've got Republicans who are out of their principles or something, not wanting to redistrict to benefit Republicans and conservatives in their area when they have every right to do so, that to me is just foolish, absolutely foolish. And all those Indiana Republicans who refused to redistrict to make it so that Republicans can win more easily, which is legal and is part of our rich history in this country of redistricting, gerrymandering, like it or not, that's been our history. Those who took a pass on that absolutely should have been voted out, and they were, by the president. And his efforts were to motivate his base to vote against those types of candidates. So, again, sometimes brakes, sometimes gas, sometimes you put into neutral and see, let the car coast. But that was one where we really needed to hit the accelerator. Indiana Republicans did not get the memo, and we continue to rack up some victories. Florida, another victory there, and then now in Virginia, throwing that map out. Fantastic, fantastic news. Other good news, the reports of the death of the economy is upon us. Obviously not true, because we got a jobs data with a lot of great news and a massive beat on expectations. We'll give you the details. We'll give you some analysis on it. Economy added 115,000 jobs in April. I've got John Carney, my brilliant economic and finance editor at Breitbart, working on some content for all of you that you can consume at Breitbart. And I'll do some stuff either on the show or on my premium show for Breitbart members, Breitbart Confidential, where I'm able to do a lot of deep dives on specific subject matters. 115,000 jobs in this economy is a lot. Recall, the Obama economy required a lot of low-wage jobs. There's a lot of immigrants quickly coming into the labor market, often exiting the labor market. So you would need a couple hundred thousand jobs to keep up with the churn. But we have much more a stable economy in the sense that there's less churn in the jobs market. So 115,000 is a very big number, and it's much bigger than the forecast from Wall Street, which were about 55,000. And unemployment held steady at 4.3%, which is a fantastic number. Back-to-back monthly job gains for the first time in about a year, another good sign. This signals the labor market is re-accelerating after months of volatility and adjustment, and due to Trump's reduced immigration plan, and now we are seeing actually an acceleration. Private sector is doing the heavy lifting, obviously, and great news. This is not government sector stuff. Private payrolls actually extended 123, government payroll shrinking 8,000. Fantastic. We love to see it. You love to see it. And again, we had Lee Zeldin on Wednesday's show. He's just fantastic. And those of you who missed that interview, what can I say? It's on the podcast feed. Subscribe wherever you get your pods. He is just a absolute rock star. He's cutting the EPA by half. He's cutting it by half and probably getting more done than his predecessors did to the public benefit. So Trump's government downsizing is absolutely working. Federal payrolls down 11.5%, 348,000 jobs from the Biden era peak. It's just vaporizing government jobs, which is just fantastic because it's not slowing down the economy. Wages are beating inflation. So wages, average hourly wages, up 3.6% year to year. That's well above the inflation rate. That's great news. We have to tout the great news. We can't just do if it bleeds, it leads here on the Marlowe Show. We're trying to tell you when good stuff is happening, this is great news. And this is a – so the way John Carney frames this to me is the break-even rate has collapsed, and that reframes everything. With immigration enforcement reducing labor supply growth, economists now estimate the economy may need as few as zero new jobs per month to keep unemployment stable. Under Biden-era immigration levels, it took 100K plus just 100K jobs that were new every month just to tread water. So this is what I'm noting here, is that the anemic jobs narrative that you might be hearing is totally, it's just a lie. It's a lie to sabotage this president and to try to give him yet another bad news cycle. Other details that I'm loving from this, healthcare sector leading the way. That's good. We need more healthcare workers. People always are people living longer. We want people thriving. We're seeing a lot of, you guys know this is my wife's work, more specializing in the healthcare sector, which means more jobs. It is good for people. It's going to keep people alive longer. It's going to keep people healthier. So we want to see that. Boomers are aging. They're going to need a lot of care. So that's a good growth field. And one thing that is losing jobs is Hollywood. Another common narrative I'm bringing up on the show, feels like all the time, is that Hollywood is eating itself alive through regulations, through California's taxation. And as we've been reporting a lot, and pretty much has been a topic of conversation throughout conservative media, not just for us, the Marlowe Show based out of L.A., but it is a lot of conservative media is understanding, because they're watching the L.A. mayoral debate and they're watching the California gubernatorial debate play out, that Democrats in the state continue to doom themselves by doubling and tripling down on the exact same policies that got the state into a lot of trouble. We're seeing it repeated over and over again. More health care for illegal aliens, more taxation on energy, all this is the type of stuff that has driven Hollywood away from Hollywood, driven Hollywood, as I've noted over and over on the show, to Georgia, to Winnipeg, to Albuquerque, to other places all over the country. And that's reflected in the jobs growth. And it's important to note this over and over again, because it is something that only conservatives and open-minded people who are maybe new to the MAGA coalition to acknowledge this. The committed Democrats do not acknowledge this. AI also is killing lots of jobs, and we got to keep an eye out for this. Tech employment continues to decline, likely because of AI and people banking on AI. Some mixed numbers on manufacturing. I could do more details on that when we got more time. But these are trends that are by and large positive, but monitor Hollywood, monitor AI killing jobs. And I think that's where we're at. Do I got to run here, guys? Got to take a break here. But when we come back, I got Iran war updates, Hantavira updates, alien updates, a lot to do in the Marlowe Show. We'll be right back.
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19: Nigel Farage has killed the two-party system in the UK. The Reform Party is dominating in the British midterms, taking seats from both the left and the right with his populist party. We absolutely love Nigel on the show. He's a friend of the show, I would say. Hasn't been on yet with me in the new format, but we go back with Nigel over a decade. Recall, one of the proudest things I did was in the run-up to Brexit 2015, spending pretty much all summer in the UK, overcoming a 10% final day polling deficit to take back the UK from the unelected globalist elite of the EU. And a lot of chaos ensued after that. But overall, it was the biggest to that point in modern modern Western history, a rising up uprising of the populace, the will of the people to take back their sovereignty from people who do not deserve it with our globalist elitist cabals that have been running so much of the West. Farage continues his march, a slow and steady march throughout a long career that he's had with one of his biggest nights ever yesterday. And I'm going to give you some of the details that we got from this, which is very exciting for us at Breitbart. It's excited for us with our London bureau. But overall, the details are some major pickups in local races, 400 seats in total. Conservatives losing about a net loss of 174 seats, and Labour Party losing something like 250-odd seats. The votes aren't totally done, and the Liberal Democrats kind of holding steadier. And the Green Party also doubled, but only has 51 seats. So a lot of people fed up with the two-party system in the UK. Farage has celebrated this. We've got his celebration here. It is cut. I can't read my screen at that low. I think it's 10. Let's play 10, guys.
5: A truly historic shift in British politics. We've been so used to thinking about politics in terms of left and right. And yet what Reform are able to do is to win in areas that have always been conservative. But equally, we're proving in a big way we can win in areas that Labour have dominated, frankly, since the end of World War One. At the moment, we're winning 1 in 3 of all the seats that are up, but I genuinely think the best is yet to come.
19: Yeah, it's amazing, and you can bet he's been tying one on all night as well whenever he's speaking. This is something I've witnessed many, many times. He'll stay up all night partying. He is truly the most social man I've ever met, and he will talk to anyone at any time. But you know in the UK what they do is with the beers and stuff. It's like 3% ABV, 2%, so you are sort of rehydrating as you go. But he'll put him back from 11 a.m. all the way through the night and then still dominate politics. Truly the most gifted speaker in the English language as far as I know, and has great values as well. So congrats to him. The importance of these elections is that now he's going to have councillors, controlling councils and regions to give the party a substantial ground game to grow. And perhaps, who knows, maybe one day Farage becomes the prime minister. Not anytime soon, though, I don't think, but he's on the march in a major way. People turned up for elections, so we have to keep these people engaged, those of us in the who care about UK politics, as we do at Breitbart News. And it is not clear that we're going to be able to retain all these people, because a lot of it is based off of negativity towards the two ruling parties. Keir Starmer is very weak as a prime minister now. But now the people have skin in the game, because in the UK, the local activists have really cemented a big community around the reform movement. A lot of local newspapers are converse to the cause, and this was all Nigel Farage's plan to eventually get to Downing Street and become the prime minister. But I do want to, as I'm often known to do, urge a little bit of a word of caution. The wider public knows that a lot of these voters might not be permanent members of the coalition. And it's actually now Farage is going to have to deliver in very tough environments, because there are so many problems in the UK, the way the government works. The country is so broken in so many ways, as we discuss on the show so often, that just because some of these cities now have reform governments in them, dozens of these cities are probably going to go bankrupt anyway. And now it's on Farage's watch. The same way Trump inherited so many problems from Joe Biden, and it's on him to fix it, some of the affordability stuff. If he does not do so effectively and does so in short order, then he could end up getting blamed for stuff that he just came in way too late to be able to save himself. So there's a damned if you do, damned if you don't consideration here at play, but overall a deep positive. Some power now, guys. 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
3: This is an ESRA News special report. I'm Bob Agnew in Washington. The Virginia Supreme Court has struck down a Democratic congressional redistricting plan that had won voter approval.
4: The court's 4-3 decision Friday marked a major setback for Democrats in a nationwide redistricting battle with Republicans ahead of the midterm elections. The plan, approved April 21st by voters, could have helped Democrats win up to 4 additional U.S. House seats. But the court said state lawmakers violated procedural requirements when referring the plan to the ballot. A recent U.S. Supreme Court ruling that weakened the Voting Rights Act has been used by Republicans in several southern states to try to eliminate congressional districts held by black Democratic leaders. Bernie Bennett in Washington.
3: In today's decision, just the latest ripple in the redistricting debates, Tennessee enacted a new U.S. House map on Thursday. President Trump urging more Republican-led states to redraw their voting districts. Similar efforts are in the works in Louisiana, Alabama, and South Carolina. This has been an ESRA News special report.
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9: We've got a chance of scattered rain on the grow as we head towards highs in the low 90s, heat index in the mid-90s. Bit of a breeze, but nothing major. Back through the 80s for the drive home. 70s after sundown, lows in the mid-70s before dawn. Chance of scattered rain tomorrow. Highs in the low 90s. Bigger chances on Sunday and Monday. Highs around 90, drying out Tuesday. Your latest Answer Forecast. I'm Dave DeRica.
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10: All right, back to work on the Marlowe Show. I'm just digging this redistricting so much. Good Tennessee.

0: He picked up a seat for Republicans, 4 in Florida, 1 in Missouri, 2 in North Carolina, 5 in Texas. Indiana famously blew it, and a lot of people lost their jobs over it. And now, because it was illegal, the Virginia redistricting on behalf of Democrats thrown out. So that is 4 seats for the MAGA side. And I like it. We've got to beat them at their own game. We know the left is relentless. They'll never take their foot off the gas. They'll never play by the marquee of Queensberry's rules, as Andrew Breitbart was known to say. And now we know. All right, I'll give you guys a quick Hanta virus update. This is one where everyone is tracking this because could this be the next pandemic? This is, of course, this ship that has been floating around, new cases on a remote island now, by the way. Ship floating in the middle of nowhere. The Spaniards are trying to get these, trying to vacate the people from the ship. However, no one wants them. They could go to the Canary Islands, as I noted, but no one wants them on the Canary Islands because we don't know the extent of this thing. But there's only really a handful of cases and 3 deaths at this point. But we're starting to see some reports that maybe this is popping up elsewhere around the world, like perhaps in Singapore. And so there's a thought that this was, which was originally thought of as a rat virus, now being spread in humans. We don't exactly know where it comes from. A lot more questions that are being asked than answered at this point. The World Health Organization assessment, if you guys care about such things, I will report it, even though some of you may reject it, says that the risk for the global population is low. It's a limited outbreak to this point, not the start of a pandemic. They're urging some level of caution at this point, but we need to take precautions, and human-to-human spread is under investigation, but not necessarily easily transmitted. And that's about most of the details that we got right now. The CDC is monitoring U.S. travelers who are on the ship. This is a emergency level, but at our lowest emergency level. So there's not that much driving the coverage other than a lot of people texting me to suggest that perhaps that if you've got this thing that starts with a flu-like fever, the same way the pandemic did, with headache, nausea, dizziness, things like that, that could lead to coughing, shortness of breath, sort of relatively minor symptoms, that if it does, you don't get cared for immediately, then things could escalate, and then who knows, we could be in a situation where those elites, those globalist elites who are trying to usurp power from the people, have our backs against the wall and are trying to lock us down, and who knows. So I don't think this is where that's going, but we have to be incredibly vigilant at this point to make sure that we have a very clear assessment of what's going on. We're staying on top of the science of it, as I am obliged to do for you on the show and at Breitbart News, to make sure that we don't get ourselves in a situation where we're in pandemic mode and lockdown mode again. So that's where we're at, but I'll have updates for you throughout the weekend at Breitbart.com. If you head over there, make sure you get that app. You just got to get that app. All right, Iran war. So we're in a ceasefire type situation, but it's not really a ceasefire, is it? I mean, are we being real here, guys? Is that there's not really a lot that would make it qualify as a ceasefire at this point. But it is there's a lot of back and forth that is minor, light enough where you would consider it perhaps a peace is still possible. But Iran launched missiles and drones and used small boats against the United States over the last 2 days. The U.S. has described this as unprovoked, and yet the U.S. is saying the ceasefire continues. And the U.S. responded with some ostensibly self-defense strikes on Iranian military strikes, ports, launch sites, other things like that, including a couple Iranian tankers that were empty. So perhaps, and again, those reports are not confirmed, but it was a suggestion they hit some tankers that didn't have oil on them for some reason. So no U.S. vessels have been hit. So is this a sort of stuff that's face-saving, and are we getting close to the peace? Marco Rubio said right before I got on the air today to record live radio that we expect to hear something from Iran today. So keep an eye on updates throughout the weekend again, and then on Monday's show I will bring you all the latest details. But Iran had renewed attacks on the United Arab Emirates, which I do think is related to that story from last week where the UAE pulling out of OPEC. Obviously, that this is, they're seen as close to the United States, a clear proxy. And the UAE defenses have been intercepting all sorts of different threats. So there really are U.S.'s perhaps main proxy in the region, So something to keep an eye on as well. Israel's continued their strikes in Lebanon, continuing Israel's record in this war of not being helpful at all. And I want to share this with you as someone who's a deeply pro-Israel person, generally errs on the side of Israel and defends Israel quite a bit on the show. As you guys know, we famously have a Jerusalem bureau at Breitbart, and they continue to not be helpful to try to pummel Hezbollah in Lebanon while they've got the chance. And I understand why they're doing this, because Hezbollah funded by Iran. Iran's got bigger fish to fry than worrying about Hezbollah in Lebanon right now. Israel sees the opportunity to hit them, and they're taking it. But because Hezbollah is clever, this invariably means Israel is killing some women and children, innocents, in the process, because they put a lot of their biggest terrorist resources in civilian areas. And Israel is continues their attack, and that does create some problems. Another problem that is seemed to be totally self-inflicted is that Israel confirmed it is now investigating a photo showing a soldier desecrating a Virgin Mary statue in Lebanon. They had done this previously, where they had, were desecrating a cross, and then they investigated, confirmed that it was real, then replaced the cross, which I guess was a classy move. But overall, desecrating the Virgin Mary, which there are some images out there that might be AI, like a soldier holding a cigarette to the Virgin Mary's mouth. I don't know if that one's true. That one's been out there quite a bit. But overall, there is clear that they have confirmed they're at least desecrating more degradation of the Virgin Mary. That is not going to be a good thing, and it does confirm a point I've been making for 6 months. And this came directly from my friend Charlie Kirk, who I talked about with us at great length before he died, is that he was deeply concerned about Israel's PR. He thought Israel, part of his concern with Israel is that he kept getting asked very tough questions on college campuses, and he felt like he was the one who was being tasked with doing Israel's PR for, because they are so poor at doing it for themselves. And he wrote a letter, a famous 7-page letter to Benjamin Netanyahu, expressing this exact point. And Israel is basically confirming everything Charlie wrote in the letter. It's not that Charlie was anti-Israel. He's very pro-Israel, as I'm pro-Israel. But it just does not help when we're trying to get to a ceasefire. You continue to bomb in Lebanon, which invariably means hitting innocents, and then you're seeing another soldier desecrate a sacred Christian symbol. All this is terrible for your PR, and it makes it a lot more difficult for those of us who love Israel to continue to make the case for Israel to an American audience that a lot of it has, a lot of us have Israel fatigue. And so that's not me. I'm a staunch defender of Israel, but they're not helping themselves yet again. And it's important to note that, because I try to give it to you straight on the show. All right, another urgent update that I've got for all of you. Big report from the New York Times crediting the one and only Breitbart News. Our coverage of Peter Schweizer's Invisible Coup, his big book, which I promote on the show as hard as I possibly can, has prompted Trump State Department to probe Mexican consulates in the United States. This is fantastic news. They're now probing 53 total Mexican consulates in the U.S. Because the State Department is reviewing the consulates aligning with the Trump administration's priorities, which Schweizer reported in his book, but The New York Times was kind enough to give credit, even though they were relentlessly calling us right-wing, which is that these were just facts. These were not right-wing facts. But Mexican consulates interfering in U.S. politics because they're encouraging mass migration. They're praising anti-ICE protesters, which is the people who do not want us. Remember what ICE stands for: Immigration and Customs Enforcement. They do not want immigration and customs enforced in the United States, which assists illegal migration. They were assisting illegal aliens facing raids, according to our reporting. They're distributing lots of all sorts of Spanish language materials that we believe hinders assimilation in the United States. Schweizer argued in the book, as we had amplified, that it's these consulates and the migrants that go to them are being used as a political weapon to subvert U.S. interests within the United States, and it was coordinated by the top from President AMLO starting in 2017 with renewed efforts to rally Mexican migrants against President Trump's border policy. Remember, 2017, that's the year Trump gets sworn in. So the problem continues, and it goes beyond Mexican consulates. There are lots of problems with Chinese consulates, and we need to look at those as well. But it was really great to see some Mexican officials respond to the New York Times, including President Claudia Sheinbaum and Ambassador Esteban Moctezuma. They've denied all these claims. They're saying their consulates are only doing legal stuff, and they're fantastic. And Mexican abroad are living in a line with all sorts of international laws, and they're super, super awesome, and we beg to differ at Breitbart. So love getting that ink from the New York Times. Even though they're sneering at us, it still certainly is a it's good for us. Nice feather in our cap. Congrats to Peter Schweitzer, and always fun to be in the news, particularly when we're getting results. It appears in Schweitzer's book. Breitbart is the megaphone. Trump State Department comes in looking at these consulates. Only good can come from that stuff, and we love to see it. All right, something that I don't necessarily love to see, but you guys know my biases if you've been with me for a while. U.S. government is now releasing a bunch of alien and UFO files. And what are we getting out of the files so far from quick reads? We're getting that there's lots of mysterious lights. The NASA images of mysterious lights, some of them were taken from the moon surface. There is a all sorts of different objects that are shaped like a ball that are darting across the sky, and we're getting evidence of that. But thus far, after a few hours after this has been released, we're just not seeing a ton of specifics that I would say, you know, confirm UFOs, aliens, any sort of major developments. But we got a tranche of 161 files, and they're available to you if you want to peruse them at war.gov/UFO, which is a fun war.gov/UFO. Definitely one of the URLs of the year, I would say. So feel free to go over there and tell me what you see, and then email me aloha@alexmarlow.com, and I will report whatever I think is great on the show. But there's the old FBI flying saucer memos that are in there, eyewitness reports from all over the world, which is interesting, from Iraq, Syria, Greece, Japan, United Arab Emirates, and Apollo mission photos that show unexplained lights. All this is very interesting. Much of it is unresolved. But what I like to note here is that bleary objects and all sorts of anomalies, but we know there's lots of anomalies on this earth and in the universe. We've always known that. But what I do note is the pattern is this stuff tends to come out when the government is trying to obfuscate or trying to distract from something else that's happening. I'm not positive what that is, because we did get the Good Jobs Aid today. We got the Good Virginia News today. Maybe this was a long time in the works, just had to get released. The Iran war is definitely something that you would think about, as maybe they were trying to move the Iran war off of the news cycle for a couple of days as people go through this stuff. Maybe it's just in the name of transparency, and I don't need to look at it in a very political way. Maybe it's just a matter of the Trump administration, promises made, promises kept. He said he'd release the UFO stuff, and he's doing it. But again, this is not for me. This is for people who might be my audience, might dig this stuff. I've read my share of UFO books, a lot of the famous ones. I can get into it for a few hours, you know, and then I'm out. But all this, it does seem to come out when the government wants you to look at the UFOs, look at the shiny objects, and not on what's in the news, so I don't totally get it. But tell me why I'm wrong. Aloha@alexmarlow.com. Tell me why I'm wrong. All right, guys. Spring is about renewal and new life. Mother's Day right around the corner, and you can help a young girl stand for life in the easiest and most consequential way by providing ultrasounds with Preborn, a group that I recruit on the show because I love them. 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
0: My team on the show, Greg Evans, our executive producer, Sean McConnell runs the board, Roger Wicker Jr., Rick Locke, Garrett Cholley, Matt Zibel, Brandon Couples, Misty Callahan, John Cassio, Daniel West, and junior producer Curtis helping me out in South Florida today. And we got a lot more to get to today, but, you know, only 1 hour on the show. The Iran war continues to loom over all of us. And one thing that I've been noting consistently is I think one of the biggest problems for President Trump is that the establishment media and the Democrat Party and much of the Republican Party, for being frank, is trying to drag this thing out as the Iranian government drags this thing out so that perhaps the Iranians can just wait us out and then be able to maintain some of their nuclear capabilities and some of their ability to rebuild without America's oversight. And I'll tell you, this quote is outrageous from that little pencil neck, Adam Schiff. Let's play cut 13, please, guys.
11: Iran now feels empowered. It feels like the clock is ticking on its side. It feels the president is desperate for a deal. You hear the president talking about a deal. Basically, that sounds a lot like the deal that Barack Obama struck that he so ridiculed. And he wishes to distinguish it somehow by saying, no, this deal will be different because in this deal, Iran promises not to develop a bomb. Well, I guess that's really something. We can now rely on Iran's word.
0: We're not going to rely on Iran's word. We're going to be doing the inspections ourselves, which Obama didn't want that in his deal. He didn't put that in there. So we're going to be doing the inspections, that little pencil neck. And the fact that Iran feels that Trump's desperation for a deal, why would Trump be desperate for a deal? Maybe it's because he's being sabotaged by the entirety of American media establishment, the entire Democrat Party, and even some elements of the MAGA movement, especially some disgruntled isolationist members of it. Maybe that's what's going on. All of this makes the war so much harder to win, and I just don't understand this, is that people hate Donald Trump more than they love this country. I've said this over and over again. Of course, pencil neck, doesn't love this country, but that is just keep an eye on all those types of people who are so desperate for Trump to win, I'm sorry, for Trump to lose so that he does not get a victory and they can keep the moral high ground. All right. Speaking of Obama, Obama had a quote in an interview with Stephen Colbert, always doing the hardest hitting quotes that I could not resist. Cut 11, please.
12: I'm worried about the Republican Party, not just the Democratic Party. When I was president, people would ask me, well, what change would you like to see in Washington? I'd say I'd love a loyal opposition. I'd love a Republican Party that was conservative in some ways, that didn't agree with me on a whole bunch of stuff, but believed in rule of law and judicial independence and empirical evidence and science, and wasn't constantly tapping into our worst impulses.
0: From the guys who locked us down for no reason, which is all a legacy Obama people who are behind that, they're the ones we trust in the science. From the guys who brought us the lawfare, who built the apparatus that went after Trump and Trump's family members and Trump's associates purely for retributive purposes. All of it was illegal. All of it was traced back to Joe Biden, his vice president's White House when he became president. This is what Democrats do. They call for unity so long as we agree with them 100%. That is a Dennis Pragerism, if there ever was one. Unity around their values. Unity around everything Barack Obama stood for. That's what he loved the Republican Party to do. Just be exactly like us, the Democrats, and agree with us on stuff. Okay, it just made me think about how that was the old guard of the Democrat Party, and the new guard, not that much better. Let's play cut 9, please. AOC.
13: Truly what America is all about, I think about the civil rights and voting rights movement and how Black Americans really created democracy in
14: this
13: country.
14: That's exactly right.
13: How they literally made something from nothing. It is just beyond me.
0: My favorite part of that is that's exactly right part is that that's a comedian. I think her name is Alana something or other. Alana. I'm not familiar. I keep up with comedians, but I was not. Alana Glazer, maybe. I'm not familiar with her. It's exactly right that Black Americans, guys, we can't give the founders any credit at all, the framers of the Constitution, and not to say America was even the first democracy. Like we're saying now, Black Americans specifically created democracy. It's completely false. It's completely false. These people are completely lost, and they're just lying to you. And the fact that they're so bubbled that they feel like they can just say things that are completely false, that Black Americans created democracy. If you're a Black person, like, why would you want this level of pandering? It's so racist. It's so completely racist to Black people that you think Black people are so stupid that they don't know that you're lying to them to try to get their vote and to try to get their donor dollars and try to get their focus. It is a true act of racism from AOC to say this stuff because it's just patently false, and it's not even just pandering. It's just the worst cynical type of political pandering I've ever seen. I got so much leaving on the cutting room floor, but you know what, guys? That's why we got the podcast feed. A big show with Dr. Gorka up today. Full deep dive into his terror strategy that he's wrote for the American people with President Trump. Go in peace to love and serve the Lord. See you Monday. Your personal information is valuable and far more accessible than you realize. 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
17: Breaking news at Town Hall. I'm Bob Agnew in Washington. The Virginia Supreme Court has struck down a Democrat congressional redistricting plan that had won voter approval. The court's 4-3 decision today marked a major setback for Democrats in a nationwide redistricting battle with Republicans ahead of the midterms. That plan, approved April 21st by voters, would have helped Democrats win up to 4 additional U.S. House seats, giving them a 9-1 advantage in Virginia. The state court said that lawmakers violated procedural requirements when referring the plan to the ballot. That's also the latest ripple in the redistricting debates going on nationwide. Tennessee yesterday enacting a new U.S. House map. President Trump urging more Republican-led states to redraw their own voting districts as well, with similar efforts underway in Louisiana, Alabama, and South Carolina. The U.S. Ambassador to the United Nations, Michael Waltz, says a newly proposed U.N. Security Council resolution should find favor with all members of the Security Council.
18: We like to talk a lot about international law here at the UN. Well, Iran's indiscriminate mining and tolling efforts in the Strait of Hormuz are textbook violations of international law.
17: Waltz says a newly proposed Security Council resolution aimed at safeguarding international routes in the Strait has received broad international support. President Trump has urged more Republican-led states to redraw their own voting districts, and that's going on in several states around the country as well. Doctors now trying to track down all those people that were on board a cruise ship where there was a hantavirus outbreak. Dutch epidemiologist Dr. Chantal Rover says most people are not at risk unless they came into direct contact with affected passengers.
19: Usually the instruction is if you develop symptoms that they need to call either the public health institute or a doctor.
17: More on these stories at townhall.com.
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25: This is John Katsimatidis, the Cat's Corner. Well, I remember the movie Mr. Smith Goes to Washington. What happened? We have too many politicians in Washington that know nothing about business. Why? We need more common sense in Washington. Whether we're talking about the federal government, state government, you need common sense. We need the balance of power in our government. Doctors, lawyers, accountants, professionals, business people, and blue-collar workers. And that's the only way we can come out with common sense. Putting on taxes and regulations without knowledge of what happens. Some of the states are not doing a good job. All they do is raise taxes. And then when they need more money, they tax the taxes. I mean, you got to laugh about it, but it's happening. We need people that have common sense, a balance of power in all our legislative functions to be able to operate our country, our states, our cities more efficiently. This is John Katsimatidis, the Cat's Corner.
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28: We've got a chance of scattered rain on the grow as we head towards highs in the low 90s, heat index in the mid 90s. Bit of a breeze, but nothing major. Back through the 80s for the drive home. 70s after sundown, lows in the mid 70s before dawn. Chance of scattered rain tomorrow. Highs in the low 90s. Bigger chances on Sunday and Monday. Highs around 90, drying out Tuesday. Your latest Answer Forecast. I'm Dave DiRico.
29: 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The Answer. Fighting for free speech, Western civilization, and delivering common sense for the American people. Ladies and gentlemen, here's Scott Jennings.
30: We begin the show with major breaking news. The Virginia Supreme Court throws out the Democratic gerrymander of the Old Dominion. It is a huge blow to the Democrats. Former Virginia Attorney General Ken Cuccinelli joins us at the bottom of this hour to discuss this. Ken was right. And you heard it here first on the Scott Jennings Show. Hakeem Jeffries' promise of maximum warfare, well, it is blowing up in Democratic faces today. Today's jobs report, a big one. It beat expectations substantially. We have the numbers on a booming job market. And fraud in Ohio, yes, massive fraud. It's been uncovered by reporter Luke Rosiak. Have you seen these videos that he is posting? We have Luke live on the show today for a report that you don't want to miss. It is Friday, May the 8th. I'm Scott Jennings, broadcasting for Salem, and we are live today in Louisville, Kentucky. It is a breaking news edition of the Scott Jennings Show, and we have you covered. On this day, 1945, Victory in Europe Day, the culmination of fighting in Europe during World War II. Allied nations across the globe celebrated the end of the monstrous Nazi regime. As for today's news, let's start with Iran. Fighting flared up in the Strait of Hormuz yesterday. The U.S. delivered what the president called love taps to Iranian vessels in the strait. He says the ceasefire is still intact despite these small boats, missiles, and drones coming in from the enemy. Here's the president discussing this in the Oval Office last night. Cut number five.
0: An excursion down to Iran because we can't let them have a nuclear weapon. Look, and this is very simple. Iran cannot have a nuclear weapon because as tough as they are, we want to keep them alive. We want to keep all of you alive. Iran cannot have a nuclear weapon, and they won't. And they've agreed to that, among other things.
30: Coming up this hour, we'll talk to an expert about the president's upcoming trip to China and how that may be affecting Trump's quest to get a peace deal with Iran. Jobs report came in this morning, and it was a strong number, beating expectations, bolstering the White House argument that their policies will come home to roost in a positive way for the American people. Here's how CNBC called the number. Cut two.
2: The big jobs report for April, 65,000 expected. Nay, nay, nay, we are much stronger, 115,000, 115. And last month, upward revision from 178 to 185. These are good numbers.
30: Government employment is shrinking, the private sector is growing, and that was the intention of the Trump economic plan all along. Here's Kevin Hassett, by the way. He's the president's top economic advisor. Cut number one.
4: The factory boom that President Trump has talked so much about is visible everywhere. We've got about 70,000 people who have jobs now building factories. Those factories are going to end up, you know, putting machines in and creating jobs.
30: Kevin Hassett there talking this morning on the White House South Lawn, a happy man today. So the headline is 115,000 jobs in April, over 300,000 jobs created in the last 2 months. President, no doubt happy with those jobs numbers, but he will be unhappy with the U.S. Court of International Trade, which this morning blocked the 10% global tariffs that were instituted by Trump after the Supreme Court struck down his Liberation Day tariffs back in February. So this new court order comes down at 2-1. It was a 3-judge panel. The tariffs will remain in place through July for all other importers not involved in the litigation. An appeal, I'm sure, is forthcoming from the administration. Now to politics news, and the redistricting wars have taken a dramatic turn toward the Republicans today. First, the breaking news. As we predicted here on the Scott Jennings Show weeks ago, the Virginia Supreme Court has tossed out, ruled unconstitutional, that gerrymandered map over there in the Old Dominion. Seems the Democrats there violated the constitutional procedures and then spent $64 million, maybe more actually, to pass a map that they cannot even use. What a world. So instead of a 10-1 Virginia map for the Democrats, it reverts to a 6-5 map in favor of the Democrats, the one that existed before. Now, we have former Attorney General Ken Cuccinelli coming by at the bottom of the hour to take a victory lap on all of this. He called this weeks ago, and he did it here first on the Scott Jennings Show. Just remember, we give you the truth. Instead of the narratives, that's our mission here. Now, let's look at other states on redistricting. Down in Tennessee, the Republicans who run that state have moved on a new map. It was 8-1 Republican. Now it's 9-0. The Governor Bill Lee has signed it into law. It is a done deal. The Democrats in the state legislature melting down just a little bit. Take a look at this in cut number four.
5: What is wrong with you?
30: now. That is State Representative Justin Pearson. He, a Democrat there, he was challenging the incumbent Memphis Congressman Steve Cohen, also a Democrat, for the old congressional seat there. But now neither of them are going to have a seat in Congress. But it's not just Pearson. It seems all the Democrats down in Tennessee, especially in the legislature, are losing their minds over this fair and reasonable redrawing. Watch this Democrat get into a physical tug of war with another colleague. Cut number three. They seem to be having a lot of fun down there in the volunteer state. Now, the Republicans in South Carolina are also considering to redraw their maps, and it would knock out, if they do it, longtime Congressman Jim Clyburn. It would take South Carolina from 6-1 to 7-0. Now, the South Carolina primaries have already been delayed to the middle of August to account for this possible redistricting. We're also still waiting for maps in Louisiana, where a redraw is mandated by the Supreme Court. Currently 4-2 there, and it will go to either 6-0 or 5-1. And Alabama is also petitioning to redraw their maps as well. In the South, it seems that only Mississippi is pumping the brakes. The House Speaker there says they'll take it up in 2027. So right now, after all of this news, where does the Democratic plan of maximum warfare actually stand? Well, let's see here. Most likely outcome is that the Republicans pick up 15 or 16 seats, and the Democrats have picked up 6. So that would be a net gain of 10 to 11 for the Republicans. Seems like maximum warfare on redistricting has blown up in the face of Democratic leader Hakeem Jeffries. Overall, where does the battle for the House stand? What does it look like forecasting ahead of this midterm? Well, it's closer than you might think. Here's the new crystal ball House ratings. Right now, the Republicans are favored in 211 seats, and the Democrats are favored in 208. There are about 16 toss-ups. So right now, Republicans may be in a little bit better shape than you've been led to believe by the cable news pundits. Little immigration news. Remember that terrible video of the Haitian illegal immigrant who fatally beat that Florida store clerk with a hammer? Well, that illegal alien now facing the death penalty. Seems there are courts and some judges that can get things right, at least down in Florida. UFO news. I said UFO news. The president today has released a massive tranche of never-before-seen files that the government's been holding on to for decades. He's been promising this for a while. You can look at them for yourself. Go to this website, war.gov/UFO. This is all coming out of the Pentagon. What's in there? Well, you'll see videos, photos, and original source documents from across the entire U.S. government all in one place. Look at it for yourself. I'm told the truth is out there. A little word from our friends at Relief Factor. Let me ask you a question. Have you ever been in a bad relationship where, it just sort of has worn you down? 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To China, to talk about Iran when we come back. It's Scott Jennings on Salem. 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
6: Hey, it's Logan Sekulow. Listen to this. 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
8: 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The Answer. Straight talk without the bluster. When you positively need the truth, this is where you come. The Scott Jennings Show.
30: It's Friday, May the 8th, a breaking news edition of the Scott Jennings Show. Little news out of the White House. Vice President Vance is apparently meeting this morning or did meet, may still be meeting with the Prime Minister of Qatar to discuss the ongoing negotiations with Iran. Now, the Qataris are a key back channel here in this diplomatic dance that's going on. So, obviously, some things are going on behind the scenes. Joining us now to discuss it, Steve Yates, Senior Research Fellow for China and National Security Policy at the Heritage Foundation. Steve, thanks for coming on. I have a question for you, which is this. The Chinese are, I think, important in all this. Obviously, they get their oil from Iran, and President Trump is going to Beijing next week. What do you think here? What's the role of China in possibly bringing all this to an end in somehow, some way?
9: Well, China obviously has a lot at stake in all of this, economically, but also diplomatically. They've, in some ways, wasted the last several years playing footsie with Russia, Iran, and other irrelevant countries and sort of lost pace with America and getting on the right side of things. I think this conflict has been a wake-up call in that regard. They thought they had some leverage over us with rare earths. President Trump has made very, very clear we have ultimate leverage in control of choke points, energy markets, and access to the world's largest consumer market. So I think this is a gut check meeting. When it comes back to the Middle East, it really is China. Talk to your friends. Try to tell them, make a deal, because this is hurting you, and it's going to hurt them worse if they don't.
30: We heard this week that the Iranian foreign minister was in Beijing for meetings there with the Chinese. Do you think that was a little situation where maybe they've been called into the principal's office a little bit? And have we heard, you know, what the results of those meetings might have been?
9: Well, we didn't hear too much about it, which is not a surprise. Beijing is not a bastion of transparency. And so when you end up with the Iranian foreign minister going, could have just as well been a Hail Mary from him about, hey, we're saying this is going well, but we know what the truth is, and so do you. How about you help a brother out? And I think that the Chinese message back was, we want oil flowing. We want the straits open. You guys better make your deal. I don't think they're doing that as a favor to the United States. I think they meant it, because this is economic disruption in China at a scale their media is not reporting.
30: All right, let's talk about the back and forth between the United States and Iran. The United States, a couple of days ago, sent over this memorandum of understanding. It's sort of a framework to get to talks to end the war and set up some kind of diplomatic solution here. Rubio says they're expecting a response today. My questions are this. Do you expect a response today? And from who? I still think the scrambling at the top of the Iranian government is a problem for us when it comes to figuring out, well, who are we actually making a deal with here?
9: That is a problem. I think people just need to be honest, but it shouldn't be a surprise. We've chosen not to do the full Iraq mode, invade, occupy, and run a country, and I agree with not doing that. We also have chosen not to do the Obama buy the threat and appease and see if things work out with a deal. And so in splitting the middle, you deal with some uncertainty. I think what President Trump is doing is leaving these negotiations open, not because they're going to give us a reliable deal, but it helps with the comprehensive pressure to continue to kind of put bumpers on the bowling alley so that you're managing this. You've switched from major military operations to sort of mowing the law and maintenance. And I think that's kind of what we're doing with this pressure. But I don't expect a big agreement that is deliverable, because the IRGC is literally sworn to uphold the revolution. It's the least reformable of the institutions there. And until there's clarity on what else can take its place, we're dealing with the muddle that you are concerned about.
30: Well, they may not be reformable, but they are bombable. And that's what some conservatives think the president ought to do here, is finish the job and go ahead and wipe out the rest of these fanatics in the IRGC. What do you think? Has the president shown too much patience, too much restraint? What's your view?
9: Well, it blows me away to a degree, and I'm sure that a lot of your friends on cable that hate the president would never say that he's been restrained, but he's actually been very gradualist and restrained in this. I think it's been a prudent use of risk management and power, but I would definitely think he's going to hit again. I think that he's wanting the economic pressure to continue to cook them. It is a bigger economic nuclear weapon than people understand. And so I think he's just shaping the negotiating table to where they have no choice but to actually surrender without saying they're surrendering.
30: All right, that voice you're hearing today on the Scott Jennings Show, that of Steve Yates. He's a senior research fellow for China and National Security Policy at the Heritage Foundation. Steve, I look forward to checking in with you in the days ahead after the president gets back from Beijing. We'll see how all that turns out. Appreciate your time today. We're going to take a break, but when we come back, more on the breaking news out of Virginia. The Supreme Court there has thrown out the Democratic map. It's going back to the way it was. This is a huge victory for Republicans. The man who called it, Ken Cuccinelli, joins us live right after this. Hey, it's Scott Jennings with a message about healthcare. The message is simple. It keeps getting more expensive and more confusing, but I have good news. There is an alternative. It's called Crowd Health. I recently made friends with the CEO of Crowd Health. His name is Andy Schoonover. He told me the question that he hears most is, what happens if something big comes up with my health? 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The hospital wanted $24,000. 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They negotiated that thing down to $12,000, literally half the price. The Crowd Health community came together. The doctor was paid quickly. She got excellent care. That's the story of Crowd Health. 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
4: With SRN News, I'm Bob Agnew in Washington. On Wall Street, the stock's indicating a mixture of sentiments, as they have all week. Right now, the Dow Jones Industrial Average is down about 19 points, but the high-tech NASDAQ is really thriving at this hour. It's up by just a little over 600 as tensions continue, yet hope prevails in the Middle East. Most people anticipating an end soon, one way or the other, to the war in Iran, and the Strait of Hormuz could reopen soon, or so people are hoping. Also, at SRNNews.com, a big victory for Republicans today in the state of Virginia. That's where the state Supreme Court has overturned the recent Democrat victory when it comes to redistricting the state in favor of Democrats. And just last week, the Supreme Court ruled that any of the districts drawn up on the basis of race actually should be overturned because they are inherently unconstitutional. This is SRN News.
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12: We've got a chance of scattered rain on the grow as we head towards highs in the low 90s, heat index in the mid 90s. Bit of a breeze, but nothing major. Back through the 80s for the drive home, 70s after sundown, lows in the mid 70s before dawn. Chance of scattered rain tomorrow, highs in the low 90s. Bigger chances on Sunday and Monday, highs around 90, drying out Tuesday. Your latest answer forecast, I'm Dave DeRica.
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13: All right, it's Friday, May the 8th. It's a breaking news edition of the Scott Jennings Show. Coming up in about 30 seconds, I have the former Attorney General of Virginia, Ken Cuccinelli, who is standing by, and I have invited him back to take a victory lap because about a month ago, he correctly predicted everything, literally everything, that is happening in Virginia right now. First, I do need to dispense some messaging from our friends at Americans for Prosperity. The message is this.

0: And I take you back to March of 1775 to a church in Richmond, St. John's Church, where Patrick Henry rose to speak the words that spurred the American Revolution, and they echo throughout our history today. The words are, "Give me liberty or give me death." You know them well. As we celebrate America's 250th, it's never been more important to reflect on our nation's values and to commit ourselves to moving beyond the fighting that we have going on in the country today and move our country forward. 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Get your name in the hopper as we celebrate America's 250th anniversary. All right, here's what I want to do. I want to take you back now to April the 8th, 1 month ago, and for the first time, anybody anywhere made this prediction public 1 month ago. Let's roll the tape. Ken Cuccinelli.
1: Yes, folks, probably are going to look back at Tuesday and think that was the easy part because they have so badly violated several constitutional provisions. Mind you, we're talking about the state constitution of Virginia, not the federal constitution, that they're going to have a hard time keeping this from being voided by the Virginia Supreme Court. So that's what's next. Briefs are due tomorrow to the Virginia Supreme Court. They're going to have oral argument on Monday. There's another case coming up out of a circuit court in Southwest Virginia that's being heard today, and I imagine will be consolidated or play catch up with the case right now in front of the Virginia Supreme Court. So this is going to go very fast. I think we're going to have a final ruling in May, best guess. And I, you know, I'm not a betting man, but if I were, I'd be betting on no in the courts, even though they lost by a couple of points yesterday at the ballot box.
0: All right. The only problem with this, Ken, is that you're not a betting man. Because if you were a betting man and you bet on your own predictions, you'd be the richest lawyer in Virginia today. Ken Cuccinelli, welcome back to the show. Take your victory lap and take a bow. You called it down to the number.
1: Amen, brother. And after the vote, Polymarket was like 8 cents to the dollar. If I'd have loved to have put $10,000 in there. I'd have made $120,000. And I was ready to do it, but I am not a betting man, as you note. But, man, I'll go ahead and say it, Scott. I called how they would decide it. I called who would write the opinion. And even when, you recall I said it was going to be this week, right? Well, they squeaked it in there. They squeaked it in there. And this is a big win for Virginia. And you know who the big loser is? And it's funny, she didn't have much control over the start of it, is Spanberger.
0: Oh, yeah.
1: I mean, she's been made a national face of this thing with just bearing the burden of hypocrisy, and the brazenness of it all just came back to bite them. You and I've talked about that, and the Supreme Court opinion, the Virginia Supreme Court opinion. So, folks, Virginia Supreme Court, this is a Virginia constitutional issue. The Virginia Constitution ends with the Virginia Supreme Court. It isn't going anywhere else. There's no appeal to the U.S. Supreme Court. This is over, and Virginia keeps the maps that its bipartisan redistricting commission drew 5 years ago.
0: So this was a question I was going to ask you, because Hakeem Jeffries, he of Maximum Warfare claims, has already come out today and said that they're exploring all options to have this Supreme Court decision in Virginia done away with. Just for the record, because you're the oracle, is there anything at all that Hakeem Jeffries can do about this, or does he just have to live with this egg on his face?
1: Not a single thing for 2026. And I mean, his posts to that, in that regard, Democrats are reposting him and saying, "Hey, dude, what about Supreme Court? Don't you get? This is over. Democrats are saying it to Hakeem Jeffries already. So the finger pointing has begun. You know, the Democrats in Virginia, as they started to worry, started to say, well, you know, we had lawyers tell us this was perfectly legitimate. Of course, these are Democrats in the state Senate who are lawyers, but apparently not very good ones, including the majority leader, Scott Turnbull. And I keep teasing him on Twitter here about, hey, why don't you name those lawyers? And of course, it's Mark Elias's law firm and Hakeem Jeffries' lawyers.
0: Oh, and is it Mark Elias?
1: Virginia Dems to do their dirty work.
0: So this is a great name for us to discuss. Mark Elias is the main Democratic lawyer that they send out to meddle in and mess with elections and election law. And he makes all sorts of boasts and claims on social media all the time. I'm not sure he has all that great of a record in court. He's kind of a Twitter lawyer, but he's their main guy. And they pay him a lot of money. And he failed here, didn't he?
1: Big time. Big time. And look, this wasn't a close call. As the majority said, just since the 1971 rewrite of Virginia's Constitution, and by the way, this method has been in place for 150 years, so there's only so far you can go back. The General Assembly has proposed 63 different constitutional amendments. 54 of them have been adopted by the people. And never, never before has there been a General Assembly so brazen as to try to treat the requirements of the Virginia Constitution like this General Assembly did, which also tells me, Scott, we really are dealing with a very different kind of General Assembly here. These people are Marxists here. And, you know, we're going to have to live with that in Virginia.
0: Let me read you, Ken. I'm not sure if you've seen this or not, but this is the statement of Virginia Senator Tim Kaine, a Democrat. He says, quote, "The timing of this ruling speaks volumes. If the Virginia Supreme Court had legitimate concerns about this referendum, the time to stop it would have been before 3 million Virginians cast their ballots." Ken, tell us why Tim Kaine is an idiot, because this makes no sense.
1: So this explanation of why Tim Kaine is an idiot, as opposed to the others, is
0: the myriad others, yes.
1: the Democrats, represented by Attorney General Jay Jones and the lawyers he hired, including an out-of-state lawyer to argue a state constitutional issue, go figure, they argued to the court in February, correctly, I might add, that over 100 years of Virginia law and precedent said the court doesn't touch a referendum until it's over. And that goes back, ironically, given that the State House Speaker's name is Don Scott, the case is Scott v. James. And that has been the precedent in law of Virginia. And the Supreme Court honored that request consistent with the law and history of Virginia. And so now you've got Tim Kaine barking at them for doing exactly what his side asked them to do in February. Mm. And we knew this was going to happen. He was going to bark either way, right? And so he's just complaining about the outcome with no concern for the law or the Constitution and the protections the Constitution is supposed to provide to Virginia and Virginians. The lack of concern for that on the part of the Democrats, Tim Kaine, Hakeem Jeffries, within the state, Louise Lucas,
0: she's having a rough week. She's having a rough week, Ken.
1: She's having a rough week. Yeah, she could sell some T-shirts, say 6F and 5 to help pay her bail.
0: Yeah, rough week there. She had her office and businesses raided by the FBI. By the way, in a raid that for an investigation that started during the Biden years, this has nothing to do
1: Biden
0: with Trump.
1: Administration,
0: and
1: yeah,
0: now this important. This whole redistricting fiasco is somewhat laid at her feet as well. So we've got a couple of minutes here. Let's talk generally about where we stand. So Virginia goes back to 6-5. That's where it was. That's where it will be, at least right, for the 2026 election. And you look around the country here. So the only places where Democrats actually did anything was California, where they picked up 5 seats, and in Utah, where they picked up a seat. Everywhere else, Texas, Republicans got 5. Florida, Republicans got 4. Ohio, 1. Missouri, 1. North Carolina, 1. Tennessee, 1. In Louisiana, I expect them to get 1 there. Alabama, they'll get 1. They may get 1 in South Carolina. So overall right now, Ken, after this Virginia reset, it looks like the Republicans are going to pick up 10 or 11 seats in the overall redistricting project. And, you know, we had a lot of Democrats and a lot of media people out crowing about how this had all backfired on the Republicans. Once again, all the people who are empowered to tell you what's going on with our politics, the political information distribution complex had it totally, completely wrong, just like they did in 24. They got it wrong on this, and I'm starting to wonder if their predictions about the midterms are going to be wrong too, Ken Cuccinelli.
1: Yeah, well, I'm hoping. You know, gas prices need to come down. Other things have to happen. But the fact of the matter is the Dems did their power redistricting at the beginning of the decade because they always do. And it's kind of Republicans that have always played soft. And, you know, you look at Florida. Just look at Ron DeSantis and that General Assembly. They were inspired by Virginia, and it probably didn't help to have Louise Lucas, you know, dancing around all over the place, yeah, cussing everybody out. She doesn't really make Virginia look good. And I served with Louise back when I was in the state Senate. Mm. But she got Florida mad enough to go do their own redistricting for four other seats. And it may be, if the Florida one survives, the Virginia one hasn't, they may have just inspired four other seats that were never going to move.
0: Unbelievable.
1: Until the next, till 2030. And she got them to move. Louise Lucas got it, and Don Scott, our Virginia leader, got them to move. And
0: Louise Lucas, she's like the Republican of the week around here. She may have done more for the party than anybody. Ken Cuccinelli, yes. I just have to say it. You are the oracle of Virginia, and we're grateful that you made all these predictions on the Scott Jennings Show. I look forward to having you back soon and seeing you in a green room sometime in the near future. I got to get to a break. We've got Luke Rosiak up next. Don't miss it on the Scott Jennings Show.
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0: Hi-ho. Take a listen to this. Cut 14.
12: What's up, guys? Why are you guys looking special for only Somalians, business owners?
13: Because we're not.
12: It's the why.
13: Well,
12: why are you guys looking on Somali doors?
13: We're just looking at the home care companies.
12: When we see you, we see you guys. You're looking special people.
0: That's Luke Rosiak's video. It's a three-part series, at least it's been released so far. The third one's out today, called Medicaid Millions. It's on the Daily Wire, and joining us, the purveyor of this journalism himself, Luke Rosiak. Luke, thanks for some time today. This is incredible investigative journalism. I have two questions, and I'll let you take it from here. How did you figure all this out, and what have you learned in the state of Ohio about the Medicaid fraud going on there?
14: Well, DOGE actually released a big database of Medicaid spending a couple months ago, and that's a huge deal. That's 10% of the federal budget, and it's got a lot of problems, and nobody really looked at it. And so I wanted to see, I mean, Nick Shirley did some great work out of Minnesota, but people wonder, maybe is he cherry picking? Is this an outlier? And the data let us take a very analytical, comprehensive view at the lay of the land when it comes to Medicaid. And what I found is that certain states are abusing at massive scale what they call waivers that let Medicaid be used for stuff that it was never intended for. Specifically what they call personal services, which I call butlers for Somalis. And that's like they will send somebody to your house to clean, to cook. And then they took it further. They let your own family members be your butler, and they include the services. You can bill for this, bill the government by the hour for this, providing companionship and conversation to your own family. And so I went to Columbus. That's where the data took me. I'd never been to Columbus before. That's when I learned that Columbus is actually the second biggest, epicenter of Somalis in the United States after Minneapolis. I found that virtually all these home operators were all the people who had these companies that are making $10 million a year, $32 million sometimes from Medicaid. They're all Somali. They've got a lot of sketchy red flags in their backgrounds, but the government kind of takes their word when they submit these forms that they went and they checked on some old ladies, maybe even just their own family members.
0: So tell me about the home health care companies in this office building. There were 94 of them, and they were taking in $66 million a year. These buildings, there's no windows. You can't really see in there. There doesn't appear to be anybody in the buildings. Is that what you found, just empty office buildings, kind of a front for this whole fraud scheme?
14: Yeah, Scott, it was one of the creepiest experiences of my life. You go down these super long corridors and like the smoke alarms are chirping because nobody is there to change the batteries. There's like stray cats living in the parking lot. Some of the doors don't even have doorknobs. There's mail that's been piling up for months because nobody's ever been there. And because of this database, we could see, and you might have seen like businesses in your town and you're like, nobody's ever there. What is that? Is a money laundering front? What is it? Because of this database, we can look it up and be like, oh, behind that door is like $100,000 a month in Medicaid payments. And you look it up and like one of them was founded by an accountant who lost his license for stealing public funds. And then he founded an LLC using the mailing address of the teenage son of a convicted money launderer. There was a career criminal with like 30 charges, convictions for theft and fraud and child endangerment. He's getting $100,000 a month. I talked to him and he threatened my family. A lot of these people have other full-time jobs and they're just getting a cool $100,000 a month off Medicaid as basically a side hustle.
0: All right, Luke, we got about a minute left here. This is all on the Daily Wire. You've been releasing it. I've seen it on X. So you can see these videos on social media. There's three of them out now. Do you have more to come?
14: Yeah, we have at least probably three more to come. We've got videos on X, 20-minute documentary on the Daily Wire. And, yeah, you were talking about Louise Lucas. She operates Medicaid businesses. Alpha News had a story about the head of care has a Medicaid business. Medicaid is crazy. We've got to focus on this topic because it's big.
0: All right. That voice you're hearing is Luke Rosiak. You got to look him up on X. Look up the Daily Wire. Luke Rosiak, investigative reporter, uncovering fraud. Now, Vice President Vance has said that these shocking allegations, if true, show why his task force work is so important. He's directing the task force to look into it and take immediate action to prosecute any fraudsters involved. I have a feeling, Luke, you may have done some work that put some people in jail. It's Luke Rosiak. Find him on Daily Wire. Look him up on X. Watch the videos. Be shocked and amazed. But yes, friends, there are still good journalists left in America, and Luke is one of them. We take a break. Back with more after this on the Scott Jennings Show. Don't miss it. I wasn't expecting it, but once you see who built the modern education system, everything clicks. Death of Recess. It comes from Angel Studios. It's not really about recess. It's about control. This documentary exposes how the classroom didn't just evolve. It was intentionally designed, standardized, and centralized. Powerful institutions shaped it, and now they protect it. Billions of dollars flow through education organizations while test scores collapse. Parents were pushed out. Bureaucracies grew stronger, and kids lost freedom. This film examines how controversial gender ideology entered classrooms, all while families are told to stay quiet. Institutions protect themselves, not the children. 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It calcified, and if we don't challenge it, it will not change. That's why independent platforms matter. Angel Studios is willing to distribute stories that mainstream outlets won't touch. 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
22: Breaking news at Town Hall. I'm Bob Agnew in Washington. Even as diplomatic efforts to reopen the Strait of Hormuz and end the war with Iran continue, there was more military confrontation reported on Thursday. And correspondent Ben Thomas has more.
23: The U.S. military says it intercepted Iranian attacks on three U.S. Navy ships Thursday as they transited the Strait of Hormuz. President Trump described the confrontation this way.
24: We took our three destroyers and we rammed them through some pretty big stuff today, and the destroyers weren't hurt in any way. The people weren't hurt, but they were firing at us, and we were firing back at them.
23: Central Command says U.S. forces then targeted Iranian military facilities responsible for the attack. Meanwhile, the president says the U.S. is still negotiating with Iran.
24: We're not going to give them the right to have a nuclear weapon.
23: Ben Thomas, Washington.
22: The U.S. is lifting its hold on immigration applications for doctors.
25: The Trump administration is again reviewing green card and visa applications for doctors from three dozen countries it considers high risk. That means physicians whose cases have been paused for months could soon get them renewed. But scientific researchers and other professionals from countries including Iran, Venezuela, and Afghanistan say their immigration applications still won't be reviewed. The Trump administration put a pause on applications from those countries, citing a need to improve security screening. Some immigrants have filed lawsuits trying to get immigration officials to decide their cases. I'm Mike Hempen.
22: This week's victories in GOP primaries in a number of states, bolstering House Speaker Mike Johnson's belief that this fall's election outlook remains positive for Republicans. Speaker Johnson predicts his party will defy the conventional view that the party controlling the White House often loses seats in Congress in the midterms. More from townhall.com.
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26: The following program is paid for by the American Center for Law and Justice. This program was pre-recorded to air at this time.
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27: 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I did want to take a minute to thank everyone who supported the ACLJ during the Double the Difference drive, the Double Your Impact drive, all those double drives. But now you get a little break as we can just say thank you. It was a great month. And again, to all the members and all the new champions, thank you again so much. Months like this make the whole organization possible, and really, it's because of you. So thank you again so much. Phone lines, like I said, are open at 1-800-684-3110. As we weren't sure what we're going to talk about, more news is coming out of Iran, and it seems like we may be re-entering another conflict. Will the war in Iran resume? Of course, this comes after the ceasefire for a number of weeks now, as the new demands have rolled in from Iran to reopen the Straits of Hormuz, and they are far from ideal.
29: That's right. So the Iranians have now sent a 14-point proposal to end the war to President Trump. It has a 30-day deadline on it. So they're giving the president and the American government, the administration, 30 days to respond to this and to make this happen. And it has no mention of the nuclear program, which is the key sticking point for the United States. That is one of the reasons that this entire conflict began, was over the nuclear program. So there, this main point that they make in this is that both sides will lift the blockade on the Strait of Hormuz. The United States will withdraw its forces from the Middle East, end all hostilities in the region, including Israel and Lebanon, which is currently in a ceasefire as well, and all sanctions on Iran will be lifted.
1: Oh.
29: The Iranians now seem to think they have the upper hand. This may be because they're starting to see Democrats in Congress say, hey, War Powers Act, you're up on this 60-day deadline, which is creating a little bit of a pushback from the administration.
1: Yeah, we'll get into that in just a little bit, because the president and the administration has sort of doubled down on what could be the resume of this war, or is this a new conflict? We'll debate that coming up in the next segment. As we, you know, I think there's probably, you could probably go both ways here. You could have that conversation either way. But certainly President Trump has decided which way he is going to go. Again, Iran's 14-point plan, really just saying, give us everything we want in the war. We'll reopen. But also, you're not going to get anything in return.
29: Exactly. Especially with the sanctions part as well, saying,
1: sanctions.
29: Have to lift all sanctions on us. The majority of those sanctions are because of their nuclear program. Now, there's others for human rights, for supporting terrorist organizations, etc. But a vast majority are due to their nuclear adventurism.
1: Yeah. And I want to clarify, in this also had no mention really of any sort of nuke program or uranium or any of the things that are happening.
29: They said actually the opposite. Their foreign ministry spokesperson said that will not be a part of any deal to end this conflict. So clearly they're thinking they have some momentum here, whatever that may mean. Maybe because of the political winds. Maybe they're reading some of the polls that are out. But
1: so what comes next?
29: There we go.
1: What comes next? Where is the move for the Trump administration? What is the move for Iran? If Iran is not in the business of essentially surrendering, does this war kick back off? What do you think? What do you hope happens? 1-800-684-3110, 1-800-684-3110. This after a confusing few weeks, as the president even had to cancel some of his plans on meetings, saying, we don't even know who we're meeting with. Are we meeting with low-level officials? What is it? What do you think? Phone lines are open at 1-800-684-3110 to be on the air today, and I'd love to hear from you. Again, thank you again for supporting the work of the ACLJ during the Double the Difference drive. It meant a lot. Got us pretty far. Got us very close, I believe, to the budget. 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
1: Welcome back to Secular. 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I see a bunch of you are just joining us right now. President Trump has been given a list of demands, maybe, if I think that's the best way to describe it, from Iran. That is to reopen the Strait of Hormuz completely and what it would look like moving forward, as there is a lot of global pressure to get that done. the same moment we are in the middle of a ceasefire. It's probably it's easy to forget that,
29: right?
1: That has happened. And we've been in a ceasefire for a number of weeks now. What does that look like moving forward? And I feel like President Trump is at least laying out, I wouldn't even say the breadcrumbs, he's laying out the plan that essentially says, you know, we're about to go back in action.
29: Well, and there's reports that he's frustrated at the inaction on both sides. Either get back to the operations or get to the table. Clearly, the Iranians have taken some sort of step back with this latest proposal, also giving a 30-day deadline, now starting to dictate the timeline to the U.S. It does seem that maybe that has stepped back. But I think it could also show us that when the president decided to remove the United States from talks just a few days ago, really a little bit over a week, that when he said we don't really even know who we are negotiating with, that clearly is a signal that things like this were going to start happening. Now, on the other side of that, the U.S. started an operation helping ships traverse the Strait of Hormuz, especially some American-flagged vessels that have shipping containers that are going through that Strait of Hormuz. Then Iran had struck with a drone attack targeting both a UAE tanker. South Korean government is saying they are investigating what appears to be an attack from the Iranians. So Iran is attacking vessels in the Strait of Hormuz. The United States is saying through Scott Bessent that we actually control this. Now, there will be some time to let this unfurl and put this back into perspective. Now, I think what you're going to see is what he's referencing is maybe hostilities getting back up to speed, especially with what we're seeing from this type of demand and timeline. Now, back here at home, you have Democrats saying, listen, War Powers Act, you hit 60 days.
1: Yeah, let's back up. So people don't know, with the War Powers Act, President Trump and the administration really had the ability to go and do this without any sort of confirmation, any sort of vote, any sort of authority given. They had the authority to do it temporarily. It's a 60-day, essentially, window where if you need to go get something done, you can go get it done and handle it and get out. Now, 60 days is almost up. President Trump's got a bit of a caveat to that, and I don't think he's ill-willed or ill-intentioned. I think it's actually probably somewhat accurate, but it may depend on how you read the act itself, how you want to describe it. But 60 days are up from the first day of the engagement, but it's been a number of weeks since there has been. So that one ended.
29: Well, exactly. So the 60 days, and then you have an additional 30 days, so 90 days total, where you can wind down hostilities. The Democrats that are detractors of this operation in Iran are saying, listen, you hit 60 days. We better see this wrapping up now. Now, the administration has the opposite take. They're saying, no. That operation, Operation Epic Fury, for all intents and purposes, ended when we started a ceasefire.
1: And didn't they give this one a new name?
29: Exactly. This is the specifically the shipping route one, I believe, is Operation
1: got a fun one.
29: Freedom of something.
1: Exactly. We'll pull it up.
29: But when you start to look at this, you're talking about, did
1: someone find it for us?
29: That happen? Did when a ceasefire happen, even if you don't withdraw everyone, the United States, it seems, did not conduct operations. We did see Iran violating that, shooting drones at Gulf states, at Israel.
1: It's just Project Freedom.
29: Project Freedom is specifically focused on the Strait of Hormuz. So once again, who's right? Now, with a Republican majority, I don't think it matters that much, because who is going to be the ones that would hold an administration accountable? You see all these resolutions they keep trying to pass. They keep failing. If for some reason you start to get poll numbers for people that are nervous in the midterms, you could see people start to peel off and get a resolution passed that is saying the president has gone too far. We need to wrap this up.
1: Yeah, and it's certainly not as popular as it once was to have this kind of ongoing conflict. Again, a lot of people thought when day one you had essentially the destruction of the top leaders in Iran, this could go very quickly. Now, in general, it really still has only gone, you know, a couple months here. We're not talking about a very long-term engagement, but there is hesitancy heading into midterms, as we've seen sort of the polls started to really show where things are going to be heading. So who knows? You may have some Republicans that also decide this is not worth it. The juice is not worth the squeeze. We're not going to. Maybe we'll hold the president's foot to the fire at this point. What do you think? 1-800-684-3110. We got a phone call coming in. Let's go to Dale in California. Dale, you're on the air. Let's give Dale a second here. Dale, you there? Now put Dale on hold. Let's see if we can get back to him. I think he's just listening on the radio. The old school way, Will.
29: I hear that. Speaking of old school way, You've got a villain on your shirt today.
1: Oh, yeah, I got Darth Vader.
29: I want to bring that out.
1: I got Darth Vader. It's May the 4th. And you know what? I have a few Star Wars shirts. This is a very 90s looking one of Darth Vader.
29: So you know, he's the bad guy, right?
1: Yeah, maybe in your version of the story.
29: I think that's everyone's version.
1: I don't know. I don't know.
29: You mean the Rebel Alliance are liberals? Is that what you're saying?
1: He's a strong leader, is what I'm told. You know, at the end of the day, he is the hero of the story.
29: Well, he does, yes. There is redemption.
1: Yeah.
29: Yeah.
1: People always say that. They're like, you know, he's the hero. I was like, yeah.
29: At the end of the day,
1: Tony Soprano loved his son too. Like, you know,
29: after a lot of genocide, actually. I mean, he was blowing up whole planets.
1: Whole planets.
29: Yeah.
1: And then he was like, you know what I don't want you to do is do something to my son. And I kind of could get that. But it is Star Wars Day. I'm excited. We have my kids dressed up, everyone dressed up. It is fun to celebrate something. But you remember President Trump? He talked about the leader himself.
29: Yeah, that's right.
1: Let's take a listen to President Trump. This is a flashback bite to just a few months ago.
29: It was October, yeah.
1: Yeah.
0: We have Darth Vader. You know Darth Vader, right? Darth Vader is a man who, I think he's sitting right. Is that Darth? Stand up, please, Darth Vader. I mean, they call him Darth Vader, but he's actually a very nice person. Russell Vogt.
1: Oh, see, I wish we didn't reveal. I like the idea of just, I love that he says Darth Vader, stand up. That is the most President Trump thing. Who was he talking about?
29: Russell Vogt. He's the director of the Office of Management and Budget.
1: That's right.
29: For the administration. So.
1: Stand up. Darth Vader's here. Darth Vader. All right, we're having a little fun here. Phone lines are open at 1-800-684-3110. We got Dale back. Is he good to go? Dale, California, go ahead.
4: So I wanted to ask, why we're having a ceasefire when there's tankers of Iranian oil going along the coastline of Iran and Pakistan, and they're dumping their oil into a refinery either in India or Pakistan, which allows them to get money, which will allow them to build more things. So during a ceasefire, they have money to build more things. They would have money to build a ballistic missile, and I find it hard to believe that they were so dumb that they didn't isolate refined uranium so they could have a nuclear bomb someplace really secretive that no one knows about. So I'm just concerned about that. And when you let your guard down a little bit, then things really happen bad. So,
29: well, Dale, I think to that point, according to the administration, that is not happening. That the Iranian ships are not getting through. They're not going through the coastline. They're not getting to secret places to offload their oil. As a matter of fact, some of the reporting is that they're actually about to be in a bit of a bind because their refineries are about to hit capacity of all the storage that they can have. And then they're going to have to stop production, which causes a whole host of issues when they want to restart that production. So there has been a lot of propaganda out there. One, you saw even, I think it was Senator Murphy that said something to the effect of, like, awesome, when that report that 26 ships had gotten through, and people called him out for that. And he's like, what, I can't be sarcastic anymore? It's like, no. But also, that story wasn't even true. It came out later that it was just Iranian propaganda. And I think that goes back to a lot of what we've talked about here. This entire conflict is how well the propaganda machine from Iran has permeated the entirety of American society.
1: Oh, yeah. Oh, yeah. I mean, I think we're living in a very different time, everyone. I mean, I'm looking at comments on social media, Instagram, TikTok, everywhere that we are, you know, everywhere where the people are chatting. And it is very interesting to see. Now, somewhat, of course, you could say that's bots. That's not real. I can see the ones that are real, though. You can feel the ones that are real. You can feel how society is reacting. And look, I think there is a reason to question something like a military conflict of this scale. I understand that. I have no problem with debating whether or not we need to be at war with Iran. I believe that originally when we were positioned this, we talked about regime change and all of that. That's where I was more leaning. And then it became a little muddier as time went on. However, that's not really what's happening. You are having, as Will said, Iranian-backed propaganda seep its way in to the mainstream media. You are having the conspiracy theories take over me. I was even watching CNN on the way in. I flipped through all the channels. CNN was saying how the conspiracy theories have taken over the right and the left, and how they're even sitting there going, we don't know what to do. And this was coming from CNN. And I kind of want to go, well, you're part of the problem. But you know what? It is what it is. Phone lines are open at 1-800-684-3110. 1-800-684-3110. Ann and Gene, stay on hold. We'll get to you. Rick Grinnell's joining us in the next segment, and then we'll hop around and get some more calls from around the planet. 1-800-684-3110.
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13: Here's a number that'll probably keep you up at night. The odds of our universe having the exact physical constants that are needed for life, 1 in 10 to the power of 10 to the 123rd. That's a number so big, there aren't enough particles in the universe to write it all down. 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
1: Welcome back to Seculo. We are going to be taking your calls and comments about this at 1-800-684-3110. And as I teased, also, back half of the show, which some of you don't get on your local, if you listen to terrestrial radio, you need to be finding us always on ACLJ.org, on YouTube, Rumble, however you get your podcasts. We're there live streaming each and every day, 12 to 1 p.m. Eastern time. And of course, archive later on. If you're listening to this, there's a second half that runs. And that show is going to be, that second half is going to be very interesting. Jeff Balaban is joining us, the head of ACLJ Jerusalem. He is back in Jerusalem. So we're going to discuss how things are looking actually from a standpoint in Israel right now. And then following that, we're going to have on a former Turner executive, currently the chief media officer for Real American Freestyle, Eric Bischoff, who you may know from his time in WCW and the WWE, but is currently has a show that runs on Fox Nation. But we do want to talk about the passing of Ted Turner, because whether you probably agree or disagree with him on his politics, had a gigantic impact, and probably there's at least an argument to be made that we wouldn't be doing this show, this kind of content, if it wasn't for people like him. So we're going to discuss that a little bit later in the second half. That being said, you also have, speaking of media, you have President Barack Obama, former President Barack Obama, making the rounds, talking about the current conversations that are happening. He's, of course, promoting his big, giant Obama Center in, is it in Chicago? Yes, it's in Chicago. That, you know, it's a pretty cool-looking structure, very interesting. He's doing a lot. He's finally doing press. You don't see him out there all that much.
15: No.
1: Now he's doing that.
15: The shell a lot, but not him.
1: And he's out there talking about this, and he's starting to really have that conversation of what a future relationship with Republicans look like, what the future looks like with conservative media and other, you know, it gets very political, as you'd expect.
15: Yes, I mean, he starts getting into the proper role of the Attorney General. Remember Eric Holder, I mean, his wingman.
1: Let's hear that. This is Barack Obama just last night on Stephen Colbert. Again, Stephen Colbert's show wrapping up, by the way, any day now. I think it's the end of the month. But he's having some big guests on, one of them former President Obama. Take a listen.
16: We're going to have to do some work to return to this basic norm, and we probably now have to codify it. The White House shouldn't be able to direct the Attorney General to go around prosecuting whoever
17: the president wants to prosecute.
18: Right, because technically it's under the executive branch.
16: Technically,
18: the norm is that it's independent.
16: The norm, the idea is that the attorney general is the people's lawyer. It's not the president's consigliere.
18: Right, even when it's Bobby Kennedy.
16: It's Bobby Kennedy. And so two of the core principles of a democracy, we can survive a lot. Bad policy, funky elections. There's a bunch of stuff that, you know, we can overcome. We can't overcome the politicization of the criminal justice system, the awesome power of the state. You can't have a situation in which whoever's in charge of the government starts using that to go after their political enemies.
15: I mean, we just did a 600-page report with the DOJ on how just under the Biden administration's 4 years, not as effective as the Obama administration's eight, but under just their 4 years, how they criminalized, how they politicized the justice system to go after their political enemies. And it happened to be pro-lifers and religious people and people of faith, cases that were still taking all the way to the U.S. Supreme Court as we speak. And so, again,
1: Eric Holder said he was the president's
15: when you had Eric Holder as the attorney general. This was a guy who, I mean, again, you couldn't have, it's not much closer than Bobby Kennedy being
1: AG. I have to say, at least Colbert brought that up. So, you know, it's the people's, you easily forget. John F. Kennedy put his brother.
15: Well, and it's still, I mean, it's not the people's attorney, but it's the people's attorney. Still, it's the executive branch, which is run by the president. The president chooses the attorney general. And again, the way they characterize it is you shouldn't be able to just, criminally investigate whoever you want just because the president wants to. That's sure. Not right. But the president can certainly have input because the people elected the president. They didn't elect the attorney general. The attorney general got confirmed by an elected Senate. So if the president thinks there was wrongdoing in any way, he could certainly recommend that the attorney general have one of their massive investigations team at least take a look. And I don't think that's an abuse of the system. And by the way, when you have statements like this coming out of Eric Holder, remind people way back, oh, this is 13 years ago.
1: Yeah.
15: He had no problem making a statement like this.
1: Yeah, he said, "I'm still the president's wingman." Do we have sound? I don't know if we've sounded that. Do we have that? It's a bite? I don't know if it's a bite. We do? Okay,
15: we pull it up.
1: Okay, yeah, let me know when we have that. But again, saying those famous words, to reframe it as if historically these roles have not been what President Trump, or like President Trump has remade these roles, is kind of factually inaccurate.
15: Yeah,
1: you know?
15: I think that it's just President Trump talks about it more openly. Yeah. So, like, whereas Barack Obama is not going to be the one. We always said this during the IRS investigation of the Tea Party groups. We always said Barack Obama is not going to go up there and say, "I ordered this." And you're never going to get an email saying from Barack Obama. Now, you get email from other officials saying, "Let's do this for him. Let's do this so we can get jobs inside the administration." We saw that from Lois Lerner. We can get politically appointed jobs. We get better positions. We'll work with the FBI, work with the DOJ because they will like that we are doing this. But you're never going to get, you know, him on the record saying, "Go and do this." The difference is President Trump hides nothing behind closed doors. So he literally tells the American people exactly what he's thinking of doing. And so instead of hiding
1: maybe
15: it.
1: Maybe sometimes to his detriment.
15: Maybe. Because the truth is, as we proved in that 600-page report on the Biden administration, they politicized the DOJ. We know the Obama Department, DOJ, was heavily politicized. They were kind of the start of that coming back, where we had a gap period where, honestly, yes, there's always been the impeachment, this talk, that talk, but where, again, certainly you would have DOJs with different priorities based off who was in charge that you could agree with and disagree with, but they really hypercharged the politics behind their DOJ, and the fact that he wasn't just saying it at a press conference makes no difference.
1: Yeah.
15: And it doesn't mean it's necessarily illegal. You can disagree with it, say it's wrong, but you see how they're trying to codify what they mean there is
1: that's a very specific word.
15: They want Congress to pass a law that the president signs to restrict presidential power when it comes to the Department of Justice. What president would not veto that? Yeah. And by the way, what Congress does Barack Obama honestly see in the future is going to agree to do that?
1: Yeah. Hey, phone lines are open for you, and we're going to take your calls actually in the next segment. We usually hold off, take calls towards the end, but we got a packed second half of the show. So if you aren't joining us online or you're not joining us in a way that gets the full broadcast, but like SiriusXM does, Salem News Channel, YouTube, Rumble, however you get your podcast, that's the full hour. Some of your more traditional terrestrial radio stations, they may not carry the full hour. They may split it up. You can always join us live 12 to 1 p.m. Eastern time on all those different platforms. platforms. And of course, you can find us archived however you get your podcasts. We are there. The second half is going to be packed. We got three lines open right now. 1-800-684-3110. It's going to be a really interesting back half of the show. We're going to move a little bit more to the conversation back to Iran in the next segment because we have three calls lined up. All are about that. We'll try to take as many as we can. A couple of them are ACLJ champions. ACLJ champions are people that give on a monthly reoccurring basis. So I really appreciate ACLJ champions, and they get bumped to the front. So there's two. So they'll go first. Liz, you'll be up first. Then we'll move to Mike. And then Tony, you'll be after that. So stay on hold if you're on hold. We will do our best to get to as many of you as possible in the next segment. Then after that, we're going to talk about ACLJ Jerusalem. As the head of ACLJ Jerusalem, Jeff Balaban, will be joining us live from Israel. And then we're going to discuss the impact and the legacy of Ted Turner, who just passed away. Of course, a lot of you may have disagreed with a lot of his political statements,

0: Jeff Balaban, ACLJ Jerusalem, and head of Real American Freestyle, a great broadcast wrestling show that is on. It's real wrestling, not professional wrestling, but done with some of the best UFC fighters, and it's really worth a watch. It is on Fox Nation. Eric has been a longtime friend, but before that, he was an executive at Turner with Ted Turner. So we're going to talk about that and, of course, the passing of Ted Turner, what that means, because like the impact of his legacy will be 24-hour cable news. I mean, that will be something that no one will ever escape, the endless news cycle and how that evolves. And you could probably start with an origin story that leads with Ted Turner. There are a bunch of calls right now. So many of you are calling in, most about Iran and the situation that has unfolded with what looks to be, once again, possibly an end of the road for the war in Iran, according to Marco Rubio, President Trump. But what does that really mean? We've been discussing that. Let's go ahead and take some phone calls. ACLJ champions are on hold. They get to go first. So Liz is calling line one in Florida. Thanks, Liz. You're on the air.
1: Hey, Liz.
2: Hi. I don't think we can use gas prices to determine when the conflict is over, because I don't trust the gas companies to lower the prices just because the war is over.
1: Well, I mean, so in your mind, what is the kind of point where the war is over, where you feel like the U.S. has gotten done what it needs to get done? Is it the nuclear enrichment out of Iran? Is it because right now on the list is not a political leadership change. So for you, Liz, what would be finishing the job be?
2: I think when we start pulling our carrier groups back out, okay, which I don't think Trump will do until the nuclear enrichment stuff is solved. Yeah. So when we start pulling our carrier groups out, then we could say it's over.
1: Yeah, I mean, I think that's been building up for over a year. So I think that's looking at a very long-term strategy. And I think that's almost like saying kind of resetting to last summer, where we launched the attacks and they were very
0: strategic. Yeah.
1: But, you know, then we have been, over time, since those attacks, been building up and getting those ships in place. So that's a longer-term move. I do think these gas companies do not want gas prices so high that you don't drive, and of course, decide not to fly.
0: Yeah.
1: So they have an interest in getting it down to a level where the consumer feels comfortable enough, even spending a little more.
0: Yeah.
1: But when you're talking about double in some places, that's when it's hurting them too.
0: I want to quickly get to Mike, who's also an ACLJ champion. We'll do our best to get some of those later on. May not be able to. Stay on hold, though. Mike, line three, you're on the air.
3: Yeah, I'm very disappointed that we're not finishing the job. We have an avowed enemy that wants to destroy Israel, wants to destroy us. And, you know, it's the fastest growing Christian country in the world is Iran.
0: Yeah,
3: they're going to keep killing the people.
0: Yeah, I think there is frustration for a lot of us who thought regime change meant freedom for the Iranian people.
1: To have successful regime change, take the U.S. has learned this. We can't force that on you. So we can make it easier. We can take out leadership. We can take out their weapons of war. But you still have to put your life on the line if you want to change governments in most countries in the world. Like, it's not going to be bloodless for the most part. That's pretty rare. It doesn't happen in our history. And then you kind of have to fight over it again a few times. So that takes the people. We can put the pieces in place, and then the people have got to make the decision to make that move. Right now, that doesn't seem to be on the table. I think, listen, an Iran without nuclear enrichment capability is a very different threat than an Iran that is trying to get a deliverable nuclear weapon that could hit at least Europe and eventually the United States.
0: And when you're talking about Iran, of course, who else is leading this charge has been Israel. And we have our offices in Israel, the ACLJ Jerusalem. And when we get back, we're going to be joined by Jeff Balaban live from Jerusalem. First time back in Jerusalem in a little bit of time. So we're going to get some on-the-ground coverage of what it's like, how it's going there. And, of course, it directly involves the safety and security of Israel and their whole economy as well,
1: sure,
0: to have this war happen. So we're going to discuss that. And then later on, we joined by Eric Bischoff. So you don't want to miss that. If you are on hold, we'll do our best to get your calls. No guarantees. We'll try our best, though. And we'll be right back on Seculo.
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3: Welcome back to Seculo. Again, we may take some calls and comments, but we've got a packed second half of this show. We're now going to be jumping over to ACLJ Jerusalem head Jeff Balaban. And Jeff, you've returned. You're back in Jerusalem. So let's discuss that. Of course, we discussed the first half of this show a lot about what's happening in the war in Iran. I'm sure that is still having a major impact, what's going on in Israel. But let's just start there. Let's just start with kind of getting us the lay of the land. How's the tone? How are things going?
4: Sure. So just to paint a little color, see what it's like here. On the way at the airport in New York and then on flight, including in the hour before we landed, there were all kinds of rumors, because now that you have internet and flights, you can pay attention to what's going on, that the airport in Tel Aviv was going to be closed down because of dangerous potential ratcheting up again from Iran. So even in the last couple of hours, there were some concerns that the flights would be turned around and sent someplace else. And then the question is, where do you go? Because Iran strikes a lot of places in the region, so maybe Europe. But, you know, we landed, it was fine. And in terms of the overall picture of what's happening, I'd say that the one interesting discussion that I've had since I've been here about what's happening now, this breather, this holdoff, whatever it is that, you know, there's tremendous, Israel has tremendous intelligence on the people in Iran and has for many years, because they are a proximate existential threat. And so the targeting of the leadership has been such that the ones who are left behind are the ones that Israel at least hopes. I mean, obviously, the greater hope would have been for there to be a regime change. But in the meantime, at least hopes that these are not, as Mark Ruby would say, is the same in the brain, perhaps, and that you can have some dealings with them, at least in the short term, to figure out some kind of a way forward. Not that there's a huge belief that it's a long-term strategy, but at least for now, that's the hope, that they left a cadre of people specifically that can be dealt with to try and work things out right now.
5: Yeah, I mean, Jeff, we still don't exactly know who those individuals are. It hasn't been clear. I think the president's talked about that. You know, he's not going to keep sitting over J.D. Vance and Marco Rubio and 19-hour flights to Pakistan to sit down with people who don't have the ability to agree to anything or even these interim deals. I mean, I think, again, to get to this 14-point plan and kind of 30-day ceasefire, opening of the strait, lifting of some temporary relief of sanctions, is this full removal of Iran's uranium stockpile. I mean, if you were going to look at the biggest possible potential victory out of this, if Iran feels like they have to agree to this, that is a big win for not just the United States, but for Israel and the region, because it would imagine that even Iran's hardliners, who may be still in charge there with the IRGC, realize that they cannot withstand a continued U.S. action. I mean, to me, that's the kind of sticking point I'm most interested in, to seeing whether they agree on this.
4: Look, you know, Jordan, you're making some very interesting points. And what's also arisen, and it's important to look back over the last couple of months, what's arisen has been extraordinary in that, for the first time, and this is entirely thanks to Donald Trump's presidency in the first instance, that you know, the UAE being attacked by, you know, a Muslim Arab country being attacked by a Muslim Persian country, calls in Israel, and Israel sends over troops and technology and weapons to help them fight. This is extraordinary. We're not just talking about peaceful trade. We're talking about actual real-time war defenses among countries that, until Donald Trump came around, wouldn't even talk to each other, or they wouldn't talk to Israel. And now they're relying on Israel to help them. So the truth is, there is still tremendous room for hope here. Iran still is the sort of the destroyer of the region. And I personally believe that we do need to see some kind of regime change for this to be safe. But nobody can make that happen. It has to be the Iranian people. All that can happen is that the allies of the Iranian people can set up the circumstances as well as possible.
5: Yeah,
4: as far as getting, yeah, but doing everything else.
5: these new allies. I mean, I think that's important. As you said, Jeff, it's one thing to do business with each other. That was the Abraham Accords. It is another step to when you start working with each other on military defenses, sharing technology, sharing Iron Dome technology. And because it unifies your countries that much more when you are standing side by side fighting an enemy. So one thing that's come out of this certainly is that you have a much stronger allegiance of allies, that it's not the U.S. just having to cobble together because we have the allegiances independently with those Gulf states, with Israel on its own now being able to work so directly, that Iran and surrounding Iran, certainly now, you've got a region of allies who working together and coming together have the resources to really be a check on Iran. I mean, they may not individually be even close to the size of Iran, but when you put their economies and where their militaries are technologically, certainly they can be a huge, not just buffer anymore, but a real threat to Iran.
4: Well, that's right. And people don't necessarily, people are looking at the negatives that, of course, happen in any war. But the positives are just as we've described right now. And, you know, there's a term that came into power in the first Trump administration, also called Pax Silica. And the idea that in the, you know, they called Pax America, so the post-World War II generation where America was the world's cop. Well, you know, there are other forces that are competing. And in the new world where we're not paying, we don't, America doesn't want to be the police for the whole world. The idea that there could be other countries that, because of new technologies, are able from a distance to really take control and keep things safer and more secure for our American interests globally, that's happening. And Israel seems to be at the core of that. And this is one expression of that.
3: One of the things, Jeff, also that keeps coming up, and if you're in sort of the zeitgeist on social media and seeing it, is also what's currently going on or not going on with the war in Gaza. And you know, it's kind of become a afterthought for a lot of people, but then there's still a lot of conversation of what that actually looks like right now. Of course, in terms of ceasefires, we know that is somewhat still standing, that exists, but we also know that that's not a conflict that is completely resolved by any means, but let's give a little bit of some color on that as well, of how that feels, because that's obviously even a little closer to home locally.
4: Sure. Well, yeah, that's a great point, Logan. And it's not just Gaza. I mean, it's Lebanon and it's Syria, right? Yeah. Syria is still waiting to be sorted out, right? That's a northern border. Lebanon, northern border, that is still waiting to be sorted out. And there's still troops, you know, Israeli troops there because, you know, they're finding massive tunnel systems, massive weapons problems. You know, again, all these countries have been, for decades, have been run by, or these territories, these countries have been run by Iran through proxies who all had one goal, the total eradication of the state of Israel. Those wars are still going on, but thanks, and again, this is sort of what Trump has been saying, the really epic, the work that was done by Israel, first on its own, then together with America, really has set back their causes, but we're far from out of the woods. These are generational problems that have been building for just decades and decades and decades, and it's going to take a long time for them to actually find some kind of safety and security.
3: Yeah, we have to now start discussing again sort of getting Israel back on the good PR train, because they have taken a lot of hits here in the United States and seem to continue to. It feels like, look, and we can see worldwide and how it has obviously spread to not just Israel or Israelis. You now have just the Jewish community in general. You see what happened with Golders Green in the UK just a few days ago.
5: Yep.
3: These attacks keep happening and somehow, again, rationalized, normalized. And you could discuss, I've always said, we could discuss whether you think that the actions of Israel have gone on too long, what it could be, the political side of Israel. That's totally different than the conversation of what's happening right now, which is now just feels like excused violence just due to an ethnic connection.
4: Yeah. Listen, I don't know if you saw what happened in New York. These events happen all the time. People, Jews in America, especially in religious Jewish communities, like to have retirement homes or a place to be in Israel, maybe for their kids or whatever, for their lives. And so they real estate comes to shows in synagogues, and people come, or Jewish community centers. Anyway, there was a huge, massively violent attack against one of those in New York. Now, you know, Mamdani didn't help at all. By the way, before I left, I was speaking to a New York police officer who was complaining to me, you know, just terribly how unsupported they feel in general by Mamdani. And so it became a free-for-all. And it is pure anti-Semitic hate and violence against the idea that a Jew shouldn't be allowed to buy a home in Jerusalem. Why shouldn't the Jew be allowed to buy a home anywhere? Would we ever say that any other religion or race or ethnic group, it should be illegal for you to own a home someplace, let alone a Jew in Jerusalem? And yet, it's every excuse to just attack Jews. And I don't know I don't know how we roll that back, because as we keep on talking about here, it's not just one side anymore. It's really seeping up around the fringes all over.
3: I saw Mondavi's statement. Of course, he called it out and did say that it was an anti-Semitic attack. There's no place for it. And I saw two different responses. Of course, one of them was not, of course, agreeing with him, condemning it. The answers were either, how dare he now kowtow to the, you know, the crowd calling for anti-Semitism, saying this anti-Semitism, or the other one was saying he didn't write this. This was AI generated. So, you know, it was either his apology was fake or his apology was offensive. Or not apology, but his response saying that it was even anti-Semitic. So his own people, even when he knows as the mayor of New York, he's going to come out and make some sort of statement. And that statement may be, like you said, not far enough. It doesn't matter, because the people on social media are going to say either, how dare you condemn Jewish hatred, or the other one is, you clearly didn't write this. This was AI. He never wrote it. We only got a couple seconds here. Jeff.
4: Everyone gets he's on the wrong side of this. No one takes him seriously when he says he supports Jews.
3: Absolutely. Look, we got to thanks Jeff for calling in. We appreciate it. Look, it's always great to hear from Jeff, the ACLJ Jerusalem, getting back going. So we'll have Jeff on, I'm sure, next week to discuss even further what he's up to. Hey, we get back in the next segment. We are joined by Eric Bischoff, a former Turner executive, of course, talking about the passing of Ted Turner and the impact that he had on what all of us do each and every day here in news media, as well as Real American Freestyle, great new show that's available through Sports League that is on Fox Nation. We're going to discuss that coming up. Stay tuned. It's going to be a great segment. We'll be right back with more on Secula.
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3: Seculo, this is a really interesting segment. Look, we all just saw this morning the breaking news, the passing of Ted Turner, President Trump just put out one of the greats of all time. And I think that that is something that we could all agree on, is at least, you may not have agreed with everything Ted Turner stood for politically, whatever it may be, but there is a very good chance we wouldn't be doing what we're doing today if it wasn't for some of his vision in the early days of CNN, of course, the early days of media in general. We're joined by Eric Bischoff, who's obviously a former Turner executive with WCW, of course, later on, WWE Hall of Famer, and now Chief Media Officer at Real America Freestyle, which is on Fox Nation RAF, which is just an absolute blast. We're going to get to that. But Eric, I wanted to start just with you, just to check in. Of course, this is a sad day for a lot of people in America, but really the impact, and you had the luck, if you will, or the ordination to be able to work directly with a very eccentric, interesting figure who really shaped the modern landscape of media.
12: I mean, he really did. When you think about it, the change that Ted Turner brought to the media landscape, and he did it in such a outrageous way, and of course came across the name Captain Outrageous as a result, but that and many other things. But you know, he saw things so far into the future, beyond what most visionaries and entrepreneurs would see. You know, the idea of a 24-hour global news platform at the time was absurd, and people thought he was out of his mind. You know, the superstation strategy, just so many things. You know, when Ted Turner went out and bought the MGM Film Library, everybody, all the business experts and financial experts in the country, you know, thought he had lost his mind and was going to go, you know, bankrupt as a result. And it turns out Ted knew early on what others learned is it's one thing to be a great distribution of content. It's another thing to create, own, and distribute your content. Ted was really a leader in that regard. And he was an entrepreneur's entrepreneur, man. It was just so fascinating to even have a glimpse into what working with Ted Turner was like.
3: Yeah, and hearing those stories from you, Eric, is always so fascinating. And it gave you a different light. There was a great documentary they put out on him a few years ago. But Jordan and I grew up, you know, in Atlanta. Yeah, I mean, and really, he changed the city and the state.
5: Eric brought up, like, the superstation. So, like, TBS, the Atlanta Braves becoming America's team. I mean, which, again, it was a strategic move to put the Atlanta Braves on, kind of like how you'd see the Chicago Cubs with WGN, and then kind of rival that. But at the same time, for me, as someone who grew up and said, you know, I want to go right into politics, if you hadn't had CNN, you know, you weren't necessarily going to be making it to the 10 o'clock news at night, every night, or had just local news.
3: Yeah.
5: Like I finally had a place to go as a kid. I could, like, see what was going on in the world. And, of course, one of those first things was the Gulf War. Was 24-hour coverage of the Gulf War in real time, not getting reports 24 hours later, but, you know, journalists who were on the ground, and the people always saying, you know, what the next move. I was just at a film festival last week for Turner Classic Movies because my father-in-law was a child actor in one of the movies that they play all the time, because Turner Classic Movies now is owned by Warner Brothers, interestingly, but Turner has all of those catalogs, though, and it still goes under that name. I was just thinking about it as we were sitting here. There I am with, you know, on the red carpet for the Chinese theater, and we are under the Turner name, and it's still a network, and it was its fans who had paid, I think, $4,000 to $5,000 to attend this 3-day festival for movies that were being made from the 1950s all up until, you know, like Father of the Bride, those kind of movies that run uninterrupted still on network, but also are streaming. So you've got, I just think, again, buying those catalogs, things that we now see happening all the time.
3: True visionary in all of
5: but
3: that.
5: But news.
3: Yeah.
5: The news.
3: Yeah.
5: For all of us. None of us would exist in these realms without CNN first starting and really just, you know, going 24 hours, putting people all around the world and making that investment, which was very expensive.
3: And for Eric, like, for even what you do in the world of podcasts, and we're going to get into RAF here in just a second. I mean, that you could find sort of the nucleus there that it all kind of started, you know, early on with what became 24 hour news and all of us getting used to hearing people talk as entertainment.
12: Yeah. And I'm with you guys. You know, the first Gulf War was really, it was the first time you could immerse yourself on something that was so significant that had global implications, but you could, I mean, I think I must've watched CNN 20 hours a day, when that was going down. Wow. I could not get myself away from it. And that's the first time that, our culture was really ever exposed to that. And look where we are now. You know, news is such an important, it's a commodity. Where it, before it was a public service. Now it is a commodity. And I think a lot of that has to do with Ted Turner.
3: I wanted to give you enough time also, because one of the great things that you have come out with here in the last year is, you're wearing the shirt, Real American Freestyle, RAF. We've been watching it at home. My son's a big mixed martial arts fan. Of course, we all grew up big professional wrestling fans. This is sort of a combination of, the reality of sports with some of the pageantry of professional wrestling. And it is a lot of fun. It's on Fox Nation. And there's a big event coming up, I know, at the end of May. But even people who maybe, our audience maybe doesn't know about RAF, you know, we got a couple minutes here. I think we need to be pitching this.
12: Yeah, no, I mean, Real American Freestyle, it was really Hulk Hogan, Chad Bronstein, Izzy Martinez came to me and said, hey, we've got this vision. We want to take, you know, freestyle wrestling at the Olympic level, you know, world-class level. Lead athletes, we want to create a professional league because it didn't exist. Nobody had been able to figure it out. And they tagged me in because I, you know, I think they believed that I could bring the entertainment to the sport. Everybody knew what, you know, freestyle wrestling was. It comes around once every 4 years in the Olympics and okay, great, or the NCAAs, but we wanted to bring it into the mainstream and make it entertaining. We've been blessed. There's no other way to say it than that. The amount of growth and success we've experienced and literally 8 months now of producing these events is beyond my comprehension.
3: You are seeing a huge, we only got a couple minutes here, huge social media presence. You are seeing people talking about this more than I ever expected, Eric. It's really great to see. It's really great to see this again. It's on Fox Nation. So if you're a Fox Nation member, you get to watch these shows and it's going to be expanding. And there's an event coming up May 30th and it's coming to Texas. And like I said, these are names from the UFC. This is names from the Olympics. You got Gable Stevenson. You've got all these people that are coming on board. So if you're a UFC fan or an MMA fan, you're going to find a home here. But also, if you're one of those families that maybe you're like, this is maybe, you know, UFC is not quite accessible for me and my family to sit down and watch yet. What I like about RAF is that it's still incredibly entertaining. Of course, it's all there, but it's not quite to that level of, I guess you'd say, hardcore violence that comes from it in language and things.
12: We like to refer to ourselves as family-friendly combat sports, and I know that sounds a little bit, you know, like it doesn't really fit well together, but it does. Because if you look at MMA, the greatest athletes in MMA right now, Usman Chimaev, as a matter of fact, just signed with Real American Freestyle, and has got a big weekend coming up with Strickland. So if you look at the very best MMA fighters, they all have wrestling backgrounds. That's their foundation. So we've got that kind of sweet spot between, you know, MMA and the very foundation of MMA, freestyle wrestling. And we just believe that we could make it entertaining, and we have. And it's that saying, man, if you build it, they'll come. And they're coming in droves. And it's such a great opportunity. It's really amazing.
3: It's a blast. And look, Eric's been a longtime friend. So, you know, when you're watching RAF also, you are enjoying great people that are behind this. So I couldn't be more excited to support what you guys are doing here. And again, thank you for coming on. I know that it's somewhat of a heavy day for all of us and for you specifically. But again, we are happy to have that discussion with you today. And again, if you ever need to come, and look, we're going to come out to an RAF event. I'm making it out there. We're going to make the trip. And hopefully you make one to Nashville. We'll be there mat side, I guess, if you will. But thank you so much, Eric, for joining us today. I really appreciate it. And with that, that's going to do it for today's show. We took you all around the world. I hope you enjoyed it. See you tomorrow.
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19: Breaking news at Town Hall. I'm Bob Agnew in Washington. Military officials say they intercepted Iranian attacks yesterday on three Navy ships in the Strait of Hormuz. Officials also say they targeted Iranian military facilities responsible for launching those attacks and highlighting the need and the fragility for that war to come to an end via the latest peace fire, and President Trump says it is going to work.
20: You probably heard we took our three destroyers and we rammed them through some pretty big stuff today, and the destroyers weren't hurt in any way. The people weren't hurt, but they were firing at us, and we were firing back at them.
19: And the president says when it comes to ending the war, that there's one key U.S. demand that has not and will not change.
20: The plan is very simple. Iran cannot have a nuclear weapon. It cannot have a nuclear bomb, and it's not going to have. And they're really at the end of the line. Really are at the end of the line.
19: The Virginia Supreme Court has struck down a Democratic congressional redistricting plan that had won voter approval. It marks a major setback for Democrats in a nationwide redistricting battle with Republicans ahead of the midterms. This week's various victories in GOP primaries in a number of states, bolstering House Speaker Mike Johnson's belief that this fall's election will be good to Republicans. On the Salem News program this week on Capitol Hill with Tony Perkins, the Louisiana Republican said he's looking forward to spirited campaigning around the country.
21: We are very bullish about the midterm elections in November, and this is in spite of the media's breathless prognostications that Republicans are going to lose the House. Now, remember, they cheer against us every single day. Everything that we've accomplished in this Congress, they said, was impossible.
19: Speaker Johnson predicting his party will defy the conventional view that the party controlling the White House loses seats in Congress in most midterm elections. More on these stories at townhall.com.
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23: Here's a number that'll probably keep you up at night. 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
28: Stuck in traffic? 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
0: Peacock crashes reported State Road 50 eastbound at Pine Hills. The 408 eastbound crash near Goldenrod. 429 southbound crash past West Kelly Park Road on the right shoulder. Westbound I-4, slowdowns around Lake Mary, around Colonial, and from Kirkman out towards World Drive with a crash near there. Eastbound I-4, slow from 192 to Kirkman around the 408 and up around West 1st Street. Slowdowns on the turnpike both directions into Osceola Parkway.
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0: We've got a chance of scattered rain, highs in the low 90s, heat index taking us up to the mid 90s, a bit of a breeze, nothing major, going back through the 80s for the drive home, hitting the 70s after sundown, lows in the mid 70s before dawn. Chance of scattered rain tomorrow, highs in the low 90s, bigger chances on Sunday and Monday, highs around 90, drying Tuesday. Your latest Answer Forecast, I'm Dave DeRica.
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9: Good morning, Lori, and evening, Grace, America. Good Friday to you. I hope you have a wonderful weekend ahead. I do. Mother's Day weekend, and we like to celebrate that. And I begin this Friday broadcast with John Ellis, editor-in-chief, founder of News Items. And he always gives you the 10 to 15 items you need to know every morning at 6 a.m. It's what I begin my day with, my news day. And at the end of every week, we kind of look back at the week and see what's important. John, welcome. You picked for me first the situation in Russia. Only minutes ago, President Trump announced a three-day ceasefire between Russia and Ukraine that will extend over Victory Day. That makes Mother's Day a lot less likely to be lethal for both sides. But generally speaking, 3 days is not a solution, and Russia is starting to wear down. Tell us about it.
17: Well, a big day in Russia is World War II Victory Day, when the exact date is May 9. And ordinarily, we've all seen the pictures of, you know, the rockets and the missiles and the tanks and all of the military hardware and, you know, hundreds or thousands of troops in lockstep marching before the reviewing stand. That has been that was completely scaled back to a minimal parade in front of the Kremlin because the Russian government couldn't promise the citizens and its people and its government that Ukrainian drones wouldn't come and kill everybody. So, you know, when you have a government that is incapable or doesn't think that it's fully capable of preventing drone attacks on its most important parade, if you will, then you have a government that's in trouble. And that's been a major theme of the press coverage this week, is that, you know, Putin is paranoid. He's hunkered down in his bunker. He doesn't trust anybody. And a lot of people that have been very supportive of him on the military side and the security side are now talking darkly about a coup or worse. So it's a dramatically, when you think about where we were, you know, 4.5 years ago, to where we are now, it's just a remarkable change of circumstances.
9: You know, John, you and I are both old enough to remember that when the Soviet Union invaded Afghanistan in the late 70s, it took a decade for far fewer casualties to force the regime to change and to withdraw from Afghanistan and to give up. Do you think the everything happens faster thesis applies to Russia now as opposed to back then, that maybe they've reached their limit in half as much time?
17: I think so. I mean, first of all, the casualties are, you know, over a million, right?
9: Right.
17: The economy, despite the surge in oil prices because of U.S. sanctions and other things, the economy is in dreadful shape. And the mood, you know, 4.5 years of this war has ground people down. Support for the regime is, you know, falling, some think, precipitously. And, you know, can it fall faster? Yes, absolutely.
9: Now, yesterday, I want to switch the topic to AI. Yesterday I was downtown at the D.C. Convention Center where Eric Schmidt's annual big expo on AI was held. And I led a conversation between former Speaker McCarthy, former Chairman of the Banking Committee, McHenry. And I began by pointing to one of the stories you called out, or the New York Times called out. Anthropic experienced extraordinary growth. They went from 10x growth to 80x growth in the first quarter. And their revenue run rate went from $9 billion last year to an expected $30 billion this year. Exponential growth is great when it comes to like railroads in the 1850s, not so great when it comes to the Luftwaffe in the 30s. What is this?
17: Well, it's a remarkable, obviously, it's probably the most important technological development, certainly in the last century. They're building on the success of the prior model seemingly every 3 months. And as AI gets more sophisticated, more capable, it becomes more problematic because it can be used for many good things and it can be used for many bad things. And there's tremendous concern that the many bad things may become reality.
9: Do you expect anything out of the China U.S. Xi Trump summit that is actually concrete when it comes to AI?
17: I certainly hope so. I'm not sure. I think for President Trump, it's actually it offers the opportunity to begin what would be a major achievement if the U.S. and the Chinese can reach an agreement on, let's call it, governance of AI. That would be of enormous help to the world, since the U.S. and China are the two leaders in AI. The cat is sort of out of the bag on AI, so it's a very difficult thing to get it back in the bag. But if any two nations can do it, the Chinese and the U.S. are the only two, and I think that the Chinese understand the AI threat every bit as much as we do, and so I think there's possibility there for something constructive to come out of it. And for President Trump, it would be the single most important thing he did during either of his two terms. It would be an enormous benefit to all of us. So I think it's an opportunity. Whether they seize it, I don't know.
9: News Items covers AI better than anyone else, so I get most of my AI information from News Items. But I haven't seen a structure that makes sense, because there's always going to be someone who's going to sneak out the latest chip and the latest mythos, iteration of Claude. There's always going to be a leak, right? That's part of the problem with AI. It's virus-like. It's sort of the worst nightmare movie.
17: Yeah, no, you need enormous surveillance capabilities, if you will, and eventually I think you have to have a sort of central switching station for all compute, so that anything that you do in AI goes through one toll booth, if you will. But the only two nations that can, you know, do this to try and put a cap on what is a very, very dangerous technology, China and Russia. And, you know, and I think Xi understands that. I think Trump understands that. And it's a good thing if the two countries can come together and try to, you know, build the toll booth and get the cat back in the bag. If we don't get the cat back in the bag, then a bad actor with access to these enormously powerful technologies can, you know, wreak havoc on the world.
9: Slip of the tongue there. You said China, Russia. I think you meant China, U.S.
17: China, U.S. Excuse me, sorry.
9: Now, the gerrymandering wars is also on your list, and it came in before the Virginia Supreme Court handed down their 4-3 decision, striking down as unconstitutional, and it really was. I mean, they ran through all their self-erected barriers to gerrymandering in order to put the 10-1 map in place. But that doesn't stop Tennessee, Louisiana, Missouri, Ohio has already done it, California's already done it, Texas has already done it, Utah's already done it. When it's all said and done, I just think it's a battle that will never end. John, what do you think?
17: I agree. I mean, I think the gerrymander wars are almost antithetical to, you know, our political system. It, you know, we're looking at a situation where in 2028 or whatever, 2030, the state of California thoroughly blew total control of both houses of the legislature, and they'll have the governorship, can create a situation where every single district is a Democratic district. And the largest collection of Republican voters in the country is in California. So you're essentially, they would be essentially disenfranchising, you know, millions and millions and millions of Republican voters. If we take this all the way to its logical conclusion, we'll have no competitive seats, number one, and number two, we will polarize the country even more than it is now. So I think the gerrymander wars are really, really scary and unhelpful.
9: Anthony Kennedy spent a lot of his time on the bench trying to come up with an alternative to what we've got, and he couldn't. And the court just finally said, the states have got to decide what to do. I think they're going to decide to go with their partisan majority. We shall see. Let's finish on an up note. We got a minute. Coffee is still good for us. This is the good news. Coffee is still good for us.
17: Yeah, so of course the anti-coffee lobby, one of the most evil groups of people in the world, have been spreading misinformation and lies about coffee, but science will out, and it turns out that coffee is in fact good for you, and particularly for gut health. So we here at News Items urge everybody to have an extra cup of coffee.
9: At least three cups a morning. John Ellis, always good to see you. Follow him on X at Ellis Items. Subscribe to News Items if you want to be up to date on everything by just Googling News Items and John Ellis. It will take you there. Well worth the money. It is well worth the price of 20 subscriptions because it condenses everything into one. John, thank you. Have a great weekend. Don't go anywhere, America. Our friend Eli Lake is next on The Hugh Hewitt Show.
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11: War.gov/UFO, dropping the dirt on discs, the scoop on the saucers, evidence of the ETs. I love that tactical Metal Gear look for the site. Meanwhile, back here on Earth, new big job growth numbers for April. The Virginia Supreme Court striking down the Democrat gerrymander. What state will be the next battleground? In the Strait of Hormuz, they say the ceasefire is still in effect, but it looks like there's a lot of shooting going on. Elsewhere, in questionable pieces, Russia and Ukraine taking a break to celebrate victory in Europe Day, planned to last until Monday. We'll see if it makes it to my 5 p.m. news hit. Keep it here on The Answer Orlando. We've got up-to-date analysis with Hugh Hewitt right now. Then the American adversaries are local and live, taking your calls at 5. We've got a crash on the 408 eastbound near Goldenrod, westbound I-4, crash near World Drive. I'm Dave DeRica. 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
9: Welcome back, America. I'm Hugh Hewitt. Each week at this time, Eli Lake of the Free Press, the host of Breaking History Podcast, joins me from his attic. But he can't get to his attic because he's stuck in traffic. So I'm going to talk to him anyway because the new Breaking History is so interesting about artists who hold evil views, but their art is good. And that would include Voltaire and Plato and the children's book author, Dahl. We'll talk about that in a second. And Founding Fathers, enslaved people. You can't get worse than that. Jefferson. We'll talk about that in a moment. But Eli, though you're stuck in traffic, you're up to speed on the news. What do you think is going on with Iran and the 14-point deal? The president told me on Monday, right on the show, there were four red lines. Then we sent them 14 points. I don't understand.
13: By the way, that was a superb interview, and it was very helpful to me in terms of getting a sense of where the president was. And because of that interview, Hugh, I want to credit you. I did not freak out later in the week when you were concerned about taking a bad deal.
9: I did. I don't want to go backwards. I liked where he was.
13: Yeah, exactly. And I thought even though he didn't exactly commit, I felt like he was in this place where he was holding really firm on the basics of the nuclear side of it, which was important. I understand what his point was, that you can't just say they can't have any missiles, but he seemed to, I think, indicate that he was not going to take a bad deal, and I was less alarmed than you and John Podoretz, although I was listening to that conversation later, I got more alarmed, if you know what I mean.
9: I do, and Mark Thiessen got more alarmed. All the Iran hawks got more alarmed because we don't believe in negotiating with these people. They don't negotiate in good faith.
13: Yeah, so let me zoom out because my take on this is that I think that the president, for good reason, doesn't want to commit ground troops, doesn't want to get caught in a quagmire, doesn't want to repeat the mistakes of Iraq, doesn't want a nation build, doesn't want to keep the peace after the regime falls. But I think he also has to understand that the only way out of this is for the regime to topple. That doesn't mean that he has to then commit the ground troops and do all the things he doesn't want to do. But I think it's very important at this point to say there's a difference between saying that we support the Iranian people and we should support people who are representing the Iranian people in some ways, like Reza Pahlavi, and then saying that we're going to do another Iraq. And I think that the problem that we're in right now is that as long as he is going to say that we're going to get some sort of deal with the remnants of the regime, or that he's going to try to find the right person to negotiate with and then back that person in the regime, that's, I think, a fool's errand at this point. They understand that they think they have this leverage. They think they won, or at least the IRGC guys think they won. And it's very important to make it clear that they have not won, and that I want to credit the U.S. military at this point. I mean, everybody's looking at this as like, well, why aren't you calling it a war? Hey, they repelled a significant threat to our destroyers, and they have, I think, established a route through the Strait of Hormuz. Now it's time to act on that, using our military power to begin the escort missions. And if the Iranians want to make war on us, then we have all the capabilities to make war on them, and they're going to be really sorry. And I think that that's the focus right now. Everything else is, I think, you wait for a deal with it. If the regime emerges and they're moderate and they want to make a real deal, great. But I think that we're acting too much like we want at this point. We're falling into the Obama trap, and I'm concerned about that.
14: I am too. Now, they did keep up, I learned the detail today, continuous fire at three of our destroyers as they made their way through the strait. They didn't hit it, but we sunk all their fast boats, and we blew up. Maybe the president may have told a little bit too much about the defensive weaponry on the destroyers. I'll leave that alone. But we had the complete success going through. I wonder, we've got an arsenal of MOABs, and we've got the one right below that, the deep penetrator. Isn't it about time to tell the Iranian citizenry to move away from the coast, the 100 miles that are the Strait of Hormuz, and then just lay havoc to the coastline, like level it out so you can put a level using building on it, and it won't move? Isn't it time to a demonstration of force at this point for the benefit of everyone?
13: I think a demonstration of force would be good. I would add to that, if we don't want to use American ground troops for all kinds of good, smart, prudent reasons, I think this is an opportunity for the United Arab Emirates maybe to foot the bill for some mercenaries. Because what we really need to do is hold that territory around the coast enough to persuade the insurance companies and persuade the shipping companies that we will prevent the Iranians from doing harm. The other thing I think to keep in mind is that they did a little bit of laying of mines in the Strait of Hormuz, but they didn't do as much as they could have done. And I think that they understood that if they did that, China would cut them loose. They would become the enemy of the world. So I think it's also time to maybe call their bluff on that, because there's a huge difference, as we both know, between dropping 1,000 mines or 500 mines in the Strait of Hormuz, which would shut it down for 5 months or more, versus the threat of these drone attacks, cruise missiles, and fast boats.
14: I had not thought about mercenaries, Eli. There's a great novel by Stephen Pressfield about the future of war being fought by mercenaries. I recommend that. I want to go to the Breaking History podcast, though, because, as you pointed out, if we didn't allow ourselves to be influenced by the art or the thought of people who had moral imperfections, A, no one would get to make any art or anything, because we all have moral imperfection. But Plato, Gauguin, the founders, Voltaire, and then Dahl. I mean, I've read the Dahl books to my kids and my grandkids. I had no idea it was an anti-Semite.
13: The Roald Dahl books are treasure, I think. He's one of the great children's authors of the 20th century. And I could not imagine, raising my young daughter without, Roald Dahl. She's a little young for it now, but I can't wait to read her James and the Giant Peach and Willy Wonka and the Chocolate Factory. And I just think that it's important that when the time comes and it shows up, you just sort of say, listen, this is somebody who had horrendous views of Jews and Israel, and it's a problem. I mean, there were other authors, by the way, that I didn't mention on that podcast. If you look at the politics of two of my favorite spy novelists, John le Carré and Graham Greene, you would be repulsed. During the Cold War, they were pretty much soft supporters of the Soviets. In my opinion, that's an absolute moral stain. But should we not read? Should we not read Le Carre and Graham? Should we not read The Quiet American? The Quiet American is a fascinating and important book. We have to read that book. So
14: I didn't know Le Carre was a lefty. You just crushed me. I've read every page of every Le Carre book, probably twice.
13: Yeah. What's your favorite?
14: Easily, Tinker, Tailor, Soldier, Spy.
13: That's
14: easily.
13: The one. That's mine too. I was going to say that's Le Carre at his best. Little Drummer Girl's great too. I mean, he was MI6. He left the service, but
14: That's why. I'm amazed at MI6. Well, I guess we did have Kim Philby, but he wasn't a spy, was he?
13: No. He wasn't a spy, but he would show up at the Soviet-backed literary festivals, and he was, a major, he was crazy about, he would say lunatic things about Reagan. As I said, soft supporter. And Graham Greene, if I'm not mistaken, I have to check this, but Graham Greene wrote the foreword to Kim Philby's memoir.
14: Oh! Oh, my gosh. Well, I'll tell you what. It's a fabulous episode of Breaking History, the Free Press's lead podcast. Eli Lake, always good to talk to you. Next week, leave more time for the drive because we like to see you as well up in your attic. And Eli Lake, follow him on X at Eli Lake. 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Matthew Continetti is next.

0: leaders of Russia and Ukraine have agreed to his request for a three-day ceasefire and an exchange of prisoners. The president said today that such a halt to hostilities could be the beginning of the end of the long war between those two countries. Alabama lawmakers have approved a plan for new U.S. House primaries if courts allow the state to use different congressional districts in this year's midterm elections. On Wall Street, the Dow right now down 56 points. This is SRN News.
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1: Stuck in traffic? We've got the answer.
5: We've got crashes reported Conway southbound at Judge 408 eastbound near Goldenrod. Westbound I-4, we've got slowdowns around Lake Mary, around Colonial, and from the Turnpike out towards the 429 with a crash near World Drive. Eastbound I-4, slow from 192 to Kirkman, crash near the beach line. Also slow around John Young, around the 408, and from Lake Mary up towards Monroe.
1: The answer forecast.
5: We've got a chance of scattered rain, highs in the low 90s, heat index taking us up to the mid-90s. A bit of a breeze, nothing major. Going back through the 80s for the drive home, hitting the 70s after sundown, lows in the mid-70s before dawn. Chance of scattered rain tomorrow, highs in the low 90s, bigger chances on Sunday and Monday, highs around 90, drying Tuesday. Your latest answer forecast, I'm Dave DeRica.
1: Bigger and stronger voice for America, Hugh Hewitt. The answer.
6: Welcome back, America. I'm Hugh Hewitt, joined now by Matt Continetti, columnist for the Wall Street Journal and the Free Expressions Vertical, head of domestic policy studies at American Enterprise Institute, and all-around good guy. Matt, you're a dad and a husband. I have to ask you the question that presses on many of us this weekend. Do dads of moms or husbands of moms have any obligations on Mother's Day?
7: Oh, and do we have obligations? We have a list. We have a catalog of things to do. But I have noticed something that as my kids grow older, and they're in the tween years now, the burden on me on Mother's Day has lessened. I think dads of newborns and toddlers up to about 6-7 years old, that day, Mother's Day, you're on the job. You're on call because you need to give some relief to your wife. Yeah. But as they get older, you just have to arrange for a nice meal, kind of get the kid, encourage the kids to do the breakfast in bed. So, oh my, we have a list. Yeah, Mother's Day. That's always on my calendar.
6: I've told my kids.
7: I need to steal myself for it.
6: It's not my mom. My mom's gone, so it's up to them to do everything. And as a result, the Fetching Mrs. Hewitt calls it Mother's Minute, not Mother's Day. All right, to the serious stuff. What is going on with Iran? On Monday, the president told me...

0: or red lines, and they were pretty bright red lines. They're not going to have nukes. We get all the enriched uranium. Missile programs got to be subject to inspections, and they're not going to have enough money to fund the proxies, which means they're not going to fund the proxies, I think. And then we went from four red lines to 14 points. What is that?
1: Well, it's a callback to Wilson, which is never a good sign if you're conducting international diplomacy. But I am having trouble myself figuring out what's going on, Hugh. The way I'd describe it right now is we're in a shooting ceasefire. We're in a ceasefire that's been going on for over a month, and yet the Iranians haven't abided by it at all. They've attacked commercial vessels trying to get through the Strait of Hormuz. They've attacked American ships. They've attacked the UAE. And we have responded in recent days. We've attacked Iran. We have continued to uphold our blockade. So what is this all about? What I think my current guess is, Hugh, is this has a lot to do with President Trump's trip to China next week. I think what President Trump wants these negotiations to continue through his visit with Xi Jinping in China so as not to cause any diplomatic interruptions or confusion while he's engaged in these talks with Xi Jinping over the economy, over military issues, security issues. So that's where I think we are. We have to get through this trip with China with this low level of violence, but then we might actually see what needs to happen, which is a return to military operations, a restoration of Operation Freedom to allow safe passage through the Strait, and to finally conclude this war on America's terms.
0: That is actually a very good theory. That would account, a good theory has to account for all of the facts, and a low level of reciprocity of violence does not preclude Iran becoming the top item on the agenda when they want to talk, I think, about AI. That's what John Ellis and I were talking about at the beginning of the show. What do you think is on the agenda? I keep trying to push Jimmy Lai onto the agenda, but what do you think is on the agenda with Xi?
1: Well, I think there are several things. I do think AI will be part of the discussions. I think that Jimmy Lai and some of the other political prisoners, especially these Christian pastors like Pastor Jin, who have been imprisoned by the Chinese authorities, they should be on the table. And I think there's a shot that Jimmy Lai is released, though, as President Trump, I think, has said, Xi Jinping is very sensitive about Jimmy Lai in particular because of his opposition to the CCP's takeover of Hong Kong. I hope actually nukes are on the table. I think we need to have some type of dialogue on strategic arms with China. I think that's one reason why we can't continue down the Cold War pattern of just simply engaging in arms control with the Russians. In the new world where China is a rising nuclear power, they have to be included as well. But then I know that President Trump is going to emphasize the economy. And I think he wants that big trade deal that he's been seeking with China throughout his two terms. And here, I think we have to be a little bit wary right now. I think America has a lot of economic leverage over China at the moment. And you consider the effect of the tariffs on China. You look at how our economy is doing. We just had a fantastic job report.
0: Great.
1: Today.
0: Great.
1: Yeah. We have growth while we're also reducing immigration, which is incredible. We can't give up that economic leverage in China just for purchases of soybeans that the Chinese will never make.
0: I will be right back with Matt Continetti. During the break, it'll be on the Big Weekend Pod. We're going to talk about the Virginia redistricting decision and gerrymandering generally during the break. And when we come back on the other side, bigger issues, the Pope and the President. So don't go anywhere. I'm Hugh Hewitt.
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7: Death at Orlando International. The FAA says it was yesterday evening reports of a Delta plane parked with the bridge to the terminal connected. One of those ground tractors smashed into that. One Delta worker is reported dead. OSHA investigation ongoing. 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Ron DeSantis out in Lakeland yesterday signing into law SB 484, targeting hyperscale data centers. The business end of it means Floridians come first when it comes to resources like water. The governor also hinting that Alligator Alcatraz might be wrapping up operations. We've got crashes 1792 southbound before 434 Conway southbound at Judge and 408 eastbound near Goldenrod. I'm Dave DeRica. News, opinion, passion. TheAnswerOrlando.com.
8: Pro Trump, pro life, pro America. 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
0: Welcome back, America. Matt Continetti is still with me from AEI. He is also a columnist for the Wall Street Journal. And we were talking about the great sort when we left off our break between the live segments on the Salem News Channel. And the great sort is the fact that many Americans are moving in response to state policy. And I think that's going to continue, Matt. And I think it's going to continue so that the 2030 census makes the Republican advantage in the Electoral College and the Congress not just minor, but actually significant. You agree with that assessment?
1: That's exactly right, Hugh. And the smarter Democratic strategists like David Plouffe, the former Obama advisor who also helped Kamala Harris, they know it too. And this huge transfer of population and wealth, by the way, from blue states to the red states is really going to, I think, affect our politics in the 2032 presidential election and beyond. So, yeah, Republicans came off pretty well at the end of the day. It was a high-risk, high-reward enterprise here, redistricting. But when you get to the 2030 census, I think Republicans are going to reap even greater advantages. And by the way, you know, it was so interesting to me during the California Democratic gubernatorial debate this week, where you have Katie Porter saying, Yeah, she knows that California is losing population, and her proposed solution is to offer illegal immigrants free health care.
0: Yep.
1: Because illegal immigrants is the only way they're gathering population. I mean, how crazy can you be? And by the way, that only reinforces the fact that we need some reforms here, that illegal immigrants are not counted in the census for congressional apportionment, right? Because what you're doing is you're creating
0: amendment.
1: These rotten boroughs. Yeah,
0: I think that's a constitutional amendment. Dwayne has chosen to remain in California, and it's his own doggone fault if that's the case. Because I left, and if Virginia raises taxes too high, I'll find another place to live. Because if you're mobile, if your business is mobile, if it's a microphone and a camera and some lights, you can go wherever you want. You're stuck here. AEI is downtown. You don't get to go anywhere. But I'm telling you that the people are rational economic actors. They're going to vote with their feet, and they are. Now, let me turn to the Pope and the President. Secretary of State Rubio had to do diplomacy with His Holiness this week, largely because of the President's ongoing battle, which I may have exacerbated accidentally on Monday. I thought it was a throwaway question. It turned into the Pope wants Iran to have nuclear weapons, which was really kind of a reach. I put it off to his being from Chicago, and a boomer president doesn't really understand it, a boomer Pope. What do you make of this? Is it significant that the President and the Pope are tangling?
1: I think it's always significant when you have the President and take issue with the Pope. Of course, you know, the Catholic Church's stances on issues kind of defy partisanship. So there have been plenty of Democratic presidents who take issue with Catholic teaching on gender and sexuality, for example, or the life issue. President Trump and the Pope are fighting over immigration, and they're fighting over whether the Iran war is a just war. What I think is this points to, Hugh, is the growing importance of the Catholic vote in the United States.
0: Yes.
1: Trump did very well with Catholics in 2024. And I think Marco Rubio's mission to the Vatican to see Pope Leo is a sign that Republicans don't want to lose the Catholic vote ahead of these crucial midterm elections. Now, many conservative Catholics have their own criticisms of what Pope Leo has been saying in terms of foreign policy or in terms of our border. But nonetheless, I think this is an acknowledgement that a fight with the Pope could alienate Catholic voters who are going to be very critical in the midterms.
0: You know, I don't know if you've got a scholar at AEI who focuses on the Catholic population in America. There are three groups. There are boomer Catholics, like the Pope and me, who are used to guitars at Mass, terrible music, left-wing people coming back from South America and having liberation theology. There's the lost generation that stopped going to Mass. And then there are younger Catholics who are actually much more traditional. Not rad trads, but much more traditional. So it's not really one Catholic demographic anymore. Does anyone at AEI study that?
1: Well, you know, AEI used to be the home of the great Michael Novak,
0: yep.
1: One of the true brilliant Catholic intellectuals of our time. But we don't really have someone who's so focused on the Catholic community at the moment. But I think your description is absolutely right. And, you know, like all religious communities, there are different levels of observance and commitment. And the higher your level of observance and commitment, the more likely you're going to be a conservative and vote for conservative candidates at the polls. So that, I think, has helped the Republicans in the past. But a high-level fight between the Pope and the President may get some of those kind of, you know, low propensity voters or people, the boomer Catholics you mentioned, certainly the lost generation, that might alienate them from supporting Republicans.
0: All right, let me go back and finish where we began on the Iran war and November. I don't think it's a forever war. No one's defined a forever war. I think a forever war is not 6 months. If it takes 6 months to bring Iran to heel, that's a world-class achievement by President Trump. And I would fight it out in the election. I would argue for it in the election. But what is a forever war, and how important is the battle with Iran to the November election as compared to the job numbers today, which were fabulous?
1: Right. Well, look, we were in Afghanistan for 20 years.
0: Right.
1: You know, we were in Iraq. The first major deployment, that conflict lasted about 8 years. And then, of course, we went back in smaller numbers after the rise of ISIS in 2014. So if you talk forever war, I think you mean two things. You mean a generation, right? And you mean nation building, which was part of both those efforts in Afghanistan and Iraq. Neither condition applies to Operation Epic Fury and to our intervention in Iran or our shooting ceasefire that we have right now. There is no nation building involved. Donald Trump doesn't do nation building. We know that. And we're about 2 months in here. That's not 20 years. And I think there will be a resolution. And the CIA, which it seems to me to be pretty much against Operation Epic Fury, has leaked a study that says that the Iranian economy can survive for another 3 months with the blockade. Now, look, 3 months is a long time, but 3 months to end the Iranian regime, I mean, that's a pretty good trade-off, in my view, when you consider the war that the Iranian terrorist regime has been conducting on the United States and our allies for 50 years.
0: And we should know, the CIA has been wrong. The CIA has been wrong about Iran.
1: CIA predictions, yes, are usually dead wrong, so the end might come sooner. The most important point here is that we do not give up the blockade. That is our major leverage. And I think it's important, too, that we resume Operation Freedom to open up that strait as soon as possible. Those two things happen, and we're in very good position in Iran, and I think Republicans are helped in the midterm.
0: I agree. Matt Continetti, always good to talk with you. Follow Matt on X at Continetti. Read him in the Wall Street Journal Free Expression vertical. And stay right there. I'll be right back on the Hugh Hewitt Show.
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18: Stuck in traffic? We've got the answer.
7: We've got crashes 1792 southbound before 434 Conway, southbound at Judge, and the 408 eastbound near Goldenrod. Westbound I-4 got a crash near DeBerry, slow into there. Also slow around Lake Mary, around Colonial, and from the turnpike to US 27. Eastbound I-4 slow from 192 to the turnpike, around the 408 in Fairbanks, and up around West 1st Street. Your latest answer traffic. I'm Dave Derica.
18: 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Hugh Hewitt, The Answer.
0: Welcome back, America. I'm Hugh Hewitt. Marco Rubio explained that we are expecting a response from Iran today. Cut number four.
19: Well, right. We should know something today. I mean, we're expecting a response from them. We'll see what the response entails. The hope is it's something that it can put us into a serious process of negotiation. Obviously, we've seen the reporting overnight that Iran has established or trying to establish some agency that's going to control traffic in the straits. That would be very problematic. That would actually be unacceptable. We're the normalizing of their controlling of international waterways is both illegal and it's just something that's unacceptable. And the world has to start asking itself, what is it willing to do if Iran tries to normalize a control of an international waterway? I think that's unacceptable. But we're expecting a response from them today at some point. We have not received that yet in the last hour, but perhaps that will come. Their system is still highly fractured and a bit dysfunctional as well. So that may be serving as an impediment. I hope it's a serious offer. I really.
0: And then he went on to talk about what he and the Pope had talked about, cut number 11.
19: We had a very good meeting. I mean, ultimately, it's important. First of all, there's a lot that we work together with the church, and we talked about those areas that we're working together on, different parts of the world. I know everyone's interested in, you know, the other aspects of it, but I expressed, you know, updated them on the situation with Iran, expressed our point of view about why this isn't important and the danger that Iran poses to the world, which is largely recognized. So obviously the Holy Father is a spiritual leader. He's the first and foremost. I mean, that's his role to play. And obviously the church has always interacted on behalf of a mission for peace and a respect for all of humanity. But at the end, it was a very cordial and important meeting.
0: And I'm glad he put it that way. Also glad I'm in the Relief Factor studio. Time for me to get ready for Friday. I'm going to spend it with the grandkids, and that means, of course, lots of lifting I didn't expect. So I've got my relief. I got my 5 miles in this morning. The pollen is so thick in Virginia, it's like snow flurries. Anyway, I carry curcumin or Jarachon Omega. It doesn't do anything for my throat, my nose, my eyes, but it certainly does keep the minor aches and pains away. So if you're watching on the Salem News Channel, as you see, every week, every day of every week, there are the four pills. I carry curcumin or Jarachon Omega. And that's it. That's how easy it is. If you do that once a day, you'll feel fabulous. You'll get rid of the minor aches and pains that are bothering you right now as you commute or get ready to commute. Some of you are getting ready to leave your desk and you're thinking, oh, it's Friday afternoon. It's going to be a terrible commute out of town. I wish I'd left earlier. My back's going to hurt. My knees are going to hurt. I hate to be in the back, stop and go. This is your answer. Keep it in the car. 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
0: Breaking news
2: at Town Hall. I'm Bob Agnew in Washington. The Virginia Supreme Court today struck down a Democrat congressional redistricting plan that had won voters' approval. Here's Bernie Bennett.
3: The court's 4-3 decision Friday marked a major setback for Democrats in a nationwide redistricting battle with Republicans ahead of the midterm elections. The plan, approved April 21st by voters, could have helped Democrats win up to 4 additional U.S. House seats. But the court said state lawmakers violated procedural requirements when referring the plan to the ballot. Our recent U.S. Supreme Court ruling that weakened the Voting Rights Act has been used by Republicans in several southern states to try to eliminate congressional districts held by black Democratic leaders. Bernie Bennett in Washington.
2: The U.S. says it thwarted attacks on 3 Navy ships and struck Iranian military facilities in the Strait of Hormuz on Thursday, even as both sides continue to flex their muscles. Secretary of State Marco Rubio says he's expecting Iran to contact him about a new peace proposal.
19: We're expecting a response from them today at some point. We have not received that yet, as the last last hour, but perhaps that will come. Their system is still highly fractured and a bit dysfunctional as well, so that may be serving as an impediment. I hope it's a serious offer. I really do.
2: President Trump downplayed the exchange of fire yesterday, calling the U.S. strikes a love tap in an interview with ABC. The president, meanwhile, says there will be a 3-day ceasefire in the war between Russia and Ukraine.
4: Posting on Truth Social Friday, Trump said the truce would last from Saturday to Monday, saying, quote, "I am pleased to announce that there will be a 3-day ceasefire in the war between Russia and Ukraine." Russia had previously announced a 2-day unilateral ceasefire to mark its May 9th World War II Victory Day on Saturday. Ukraine previously stated that it, too, had offered a truce, but this had been ignored by Moscow. Trump also wrote, "Talks are continuing on ending the war," adding that, "We are getting closer and closer every day." Bill Alexander, Washington.
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33: Stuck in traffic? 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
1: We've got crashes 1792 southbound before 434 Conway, southbound at Judge, and the 408 eastbound near Goldenrod. Westbound I-4, we've got slowdowns into the St. John's River Bridge, around Lake Mary, around Colonial, and from Conroy out towards US 27. Eastbound I-4, slow around the 429 from 192 up towards Kirkman, around the 408 in Fairbanks, and from Lake Mary up towards Monroe.
5: The Answer Forecast.
1: We've got a chance of scattered rain. Highs in the low 90s. Heat index taking us up to the mid 90s. A bit of a breeze, nothing major. Going back through the 80s for the drive home, hitting the 70s after sundown. Lows in the mid 70s before dawn. Chance of scattered rain tomorrow. Highs in the low 90s. Bigger chances on Sunday and Monday. Highs around 90. Drying Tuesday. Your latest Answer Forecast. I'm Dave DeRica.
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0: Morning, glory, and even grace, America. Good Friday to you. That means it's time to talk with Ben Domenech. Ben is the opinions editor at the Daily Wire. He is also the host of the Big Ben podcast and a contributor to Fox News. And I hope someday soon, I was thinking about this, Ben, I hope you're allowed to guest host. You're not too far from my studio. I don't know if you're free ever from 3 to 6, but it's really not very mechanical, and you don't have to be
10: You could probably make that happen.
0: That would be fun. That would be a lot of fun. Now, I want to compliment you on the interview with Kevin McCarthy. It's not on my list of topics, but I used it yesterday. I interviewed the former speaker and former chair of the banking committee, Patrick McHenry, yesterday at the big AI expo downtown, and I began just by quoting your very lengthy interview with him. That was a fine interview. How hard is it to get people to sit down and let you do that?
10: Well, you know, I thought to myself, you know, who's the right person to sort of have some perspective on this? It needs to be somebody who's won a majority before and people will listen to. And it's like, oh, Kevin will probably be honest. And he was, I think, very honest about what he thinks Republicans need to do and what they should have done differently to this point. And, you know, I mean, you can have whatever opinion you want of Kevin, but he's somebody who has a long history in Republican politics, you know, engineered that narrow majority that is still the narrow majority today, and got iced only because of the idiocy of Matt Gaetz and a few people who went along with him. But I think that his perspective on this, which is that you have to earn the voters' respect when it comes to trusting you to get your job back, and you've only got 24 months to do it. And so the idea that you're going to take time off, or that you're not going to be passing 80-20 bills at every opportunity to put the Democrats in a tough position, you know, on crime, on energy, on all these other things, you know, I think that's a very valid point. And I think coming from him as opposed to just some consultant, I hope that it's something that folks on Capitol Hill pay attention to. If I may ask, what was Patrick's response? He's a very smart guy.
0: Oh, his response. We mostly talked with him about AI. He did not have a comment on your interview, but those two are very chummy. The only trouble with the speaker is that he's got Frank Luntz disease. He collects political memorabilia, and we were talking about that. And it's very dangerous to get into that, because once you get attracted to political memorabilia, he's got a page from Teddy Roosevelt's speech when he was shot in the chest and the speech saved him. So I'm looking at pictures of that. Those people are crazy, right? That's an addiction.
10: Well, I mean, there's a difference, though, between that and building a model Oval Office in your basement and it has a Tale to the Chief play when you open the door or what have you.
0: I want to talk to you next about fraud. I did not know until I was in the Big Ben podcast about the Ohio fraud story. And I'm from Ohio. I know about the California unemployment insurance, $90 billion in fraud during COVID to inmates in the California penal system. But I did not know about the Ohio healthcare program. Tell people about it so they go read about it in the Daily Wire.
10: Sure. So Luke Rosiak, one of our best investigative reporters at the Daily Wire, did a huge and time-consuming deep dive along with, you know, other fellow reporters that looked into this situation with Ohio's home health care policy, and particularly with the fact that there are numerous places, essentially, that have claimed to be home health care businesses that he then did, you know, I mean, Nick Shirley did it first, give him credit, but he did the business of going to actually check out what these places look like. Some of them, you know, it's buildings that are clearly absent, you know, mail that's never been picked up. You know, doors that don't even have doorknobs on them in a couple of instances. And when he calls and checks in on what they're doing, they, you know, basically get skittish, deny everything, and even in a couple of cases threaten him pretty explicitly, including saying they know who his family is and stuff like that. Basically, what you've got here is just a slew of connected entities that have used Medicaid dollars for home health care, meaning the kind of care that, you know, a younger, typically family member would offer to take care of an older family member, and then go to Medicaid and go to the government and basically say, you know, that apply for grants that can range. They range in the, like, the $40,000 to $60,000 kind of range. The problem is that when you add up all that money, it amounts to millions and millions and millions of dollars. I mean, it's still unclear how much is there, but it is a gargantuan system of fraud, and it's one that is also, I think, a perfect example of the fact that people don't understand this fraud is in your own communities. When the Minnesota story happened, everybody initially, the commentators, I should say, initially went out and said, oh, this is an indictment of Tim Walz, this is an indictment of blue policies, this is an indictment of you know, the kind of social welfare that gets endorsed by these folks on the far left. And my initial reaction to it was, you have no idea how much of this is going on in your own community and is under your own nose. And now maybe, you know, it's not going to be as bad if you live in a red state and the programs are not quite as generous. But no matter where you live, this is going on. It is not being chased by anybody. And now that we have the information that came out of the DOGE program and the ability to analyze it using AI tools and the like, it can flag a lot of the suspicious behavior in ways that a human person who is overloaded by everything that they're you know, confronting when it comes to these applications and the like can't necessarily handle. And so I think we're just going to learn this is so much more widespread than Americans have understood. And it's one of the reasons why when it comes to things like, you know, Medicaid expansion and all these different programs that many Republicans have even embraced and said, you know, we have to do this in order to win. We can't really fight these types of things. I think that it raises huge questions about whether these programs can even exist without this level of fraud.
0: Ben, there are two reactions. I'm a Californian. I used to be. I left in 2015. And so I became inured to radical fraud. Like, we've spent billions of dollars on homelessness, billions of dollars on homelessness. And Spencer Pratt's out there pointing it out. Yep. That for billions, we've housed 300 people. You know, it's ridiculous. Then you look at the unemployment scandal, which is the biggest scandal of my life. $90 billion to incarcerated people who are filling out forms and asking for COVID money, and they're getting it. And I just sort of got inured to it, immunized to the scale. Well, is there a tipping point?
10: I just want to say, I don't think you're alone to that. I think that there's a lot of people, and, you know, there's been a lot of criticism, I would say, that is fair, directed at a number of Republican governors and the like, who've accepted a lot of these grants and these additional Medicaid dollars, that they basically say, well, you know, there's going to be a certain amount of fraud, but it's the price of doing business, and we do want to help people, and, you know, we do want at least some people who deserve it to get these kinds of funds on some level. I think that that has to be completely rethought. You know, I'm not sure people understand. You know, we still think about welfare reform as being the sea change, and it was. But it was about one program. It was about TANF. It was not something that was widespread in terms of the way that we wanted it to be when it came to work requirements and the like, where you have to prove that you're doing certain things in order to qualify for this money. And when it comes to the experience that you had in California, I just think that that's very much the way that a lot of Americans think. They just sort of think, well, it's probably going on, but it's probably not that significant. Maybe it's 10%, 20% of the money. And, you know, we want it to go to the 80% who need it. I think that the truth is that it's almost flipped. It's a situation where the majority of this cash is going to people who don't deserve it or who don't qualify for it and who are just lying and not getting checked.
0: Okay, so Vivek yesterday or Tuesday won every county in Ohio. He's going to be the next governor. Isn't an opportunity for him to go in and say, we're a red state, but we have fraud. I'm going to triple the number of investigators at the whatever agency investigates, probably the attorney general, and we're going to put more police in every state. We're just going to expand our law enforcement and fraud investigation. We're going to become the state that defines honesty in government. Think there's a winning, he's ambitious. Is that a winning message?
10: I think it's a huge winning message. And I'll tell you the other thing about this. This is not a conservative issue. It's not actually even a small government issue. It's one that appeals to independents as well. And it's a point that I think people forget about. When you look at the different issues that independents care about, a lot of the time it ends up being about government spending, fiscal responsibility, debt, deficit, and the like. It's stuff that things that kind of actually get pushed to the side a little bit because Republicans lean more into the culture war and so do Democrats and things like that, which is obviously the way to appeal to their bases. But I think that when it comes to this kind of expenditure, it's something that applies to everybody. And on a certain level, Democrats are in this awkward position where they've defended these programs for so long. They've defended the idea that these need to just persist in perpetuity without any kind of questioning of whether they ought to exist or whether they're still needed, that they're still acting as if we're living in the pre-Great Society kind of existence, that this is, you know, a situation where people are, in need of these massive programs to be not just renewed but expanded on a regular basis. I think you can argue against that from a technocratic perspective that is very hard for Democrats to argue against, and that is all about saying the taxpayer's dollar is being stolen. We are making sure they're keeping more of it, and that if it's being spent, it's going to the people who deserve it.
0: Ben Domenech will be back with me during the break, and on the other side, during the break, we'll talk about Virginia redistricting. You can get that on the Big Weekend Pod, and when we come back, Iran, of course. Don't go anywhere. I'm Hugh Boyd.
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3: 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Hot dog heist in Volusia County. Orange City police say it was about 7 past 1 early yesterday morning. Two guys hopping the fence to University High, breaking into a few different rooms, taking some supplies, including lanyards and an Allen wrench set. Also about 60 bucks worth of Franks and ice cream. Investigation ongoing. We've got crashes 434 eastbound before 1792, 1792 southbound before 434. I'm Dave DeRica. News, opinion, passion, the answer, Orlando.com.
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0: Welcome back, America. Ben Domenech is still with me, Hugh Hewitt. I want to get to Iran, but I want to finish the thought on redistricting, Ben. I still think the redistricting wars ought to go full forward. The Indiana rebuke of Republicans was pretty definitive, meaning you cannot refuse to fight when Republicans are getting hammered in California and Illinois and Massachusetts and everywhere. Do you expect the redistricting wars to continue for as long as the great sort continues in America?
10: I think that they absolutely will, especially considering that, you know, just people look around in their communities and they say, this doesn't feel right. This doesn't feel like what actually it would be an accurate representation of the communities that we are in, and that we have these very funky districts that are, you know, in many ways vestiges that should be, you know, reconsidered just given the fact that they no longer feel like they are accurately representing what's going on. Of course, this is a partisan fight. It's always going to be a partisan fight. I do find it very amusing on a certain level that Matt Iglesias and Jamelle Bouie are out there finding their inner John C. Calhouns, suggesting that, you know, Virginia once again discover the beauties of nullification. But it's one of these things where I think the Democrats have chosen poorly, in part because this is more desperate than I believe people understand. We've seen this great sort that you've mentioned before happening across the country in ways that are going to dramatically increase the populations, the legal American populations, to be clear, in states across the country because of all the people who have fled these blue states. And the blue states are holding on to the numbers that are assigned to them from illegal immigrants in many cases, people who should not be able to vote, despite the opinions of many Californians in this week's debates, and people who should not count when it comes to the sending of federal aid dollars to those states. They're holding on to that money and to that power by using people who are not American citizens. And that's something that I think is going to be an increasing problem, and it's only going to expand in all likelihood after this forthcoming census. Which I think could be significantly damaging to Democrats when it comes to winning the House.
0: I agree. Now, I want to move to Iran. On Monday, the president called into the program. I felt very good after that call because he had four red lines. They're not going to be a nuclear power. They have to renounce it. They don't get to keep any enriched uranium, none, zero. They have to have caps on the missile program and inspections, and don't worry about the proxies. They won't have any money anyway. And then we get a 14-point memorandum a la Woodrow Wilson, and all of a sudden, I'm wondering, who's running the bus over there? Are you worried about this, Ben Domenech?
10: I am. I'm worried about it quite a great deal, and I think you can already see the outside conversation. There's a piece at Fox News. There's Mark Thiessen in the Washington Post. There's others as well, basically saying the president should not just accept a deal because there are people in his ear saying that we need to move forward, we need to move on, people who feel like this war, and, you know, and many of those people, by the way, were critics, I think, before this war even began, of taking the risk and doing the courageous thing, which I think the president did because he believed it was important, and he's believed for basically his entire life. It's one of those handful of things that we know is the most consistent political opinions that he's had about Iran and about the threat of them being a nuclear power. Look, the president himself is someone who I have a lot of confidence in on this. He knows what is a bad deal and a good deal. And I don't think that he's going to accept a bad deal, but I do think that there are a lot of people around him who are nervous in the short term. They think of things more in terms of election cycles than in terms of like record and heritage and the way that you'll be thought about by history. I have confidence in the president because I think that's the way he thinks about things.
0: I hope he does. Now, I also think they're wrong on the election. I think that if you wage war to win war, it's different than... This is not a forever war. This is a six-month war at max. And if you wage it to win it and you win it, I mean, you make them capitulate. And that is easily done after their oil doesn't export anymore and they're broken. There's no food. It's tough. It's hard. But it's a slog that can be done. Don't you think that's winning in November?
10: You know, I was rereading. Have you ever read the book Men at War, the collection that they were giving to GIs in World War II? It's edited by Ernest Hemingway.
0: No.
10: He has an introduction to that, and I have recommended it over the years to a number of people. It has his normal blunt wit. And one of the lines in it is, once we have a war, there's only one thing to do, and it must be won. For defeat brings worse things than any that can ever happen in a war. And I think that is absolutely true. And so the idea that we are going to accept some half measure here is just not on the table. You cannot do that. And for the politicians who think, I mean, this is one of the points that Kevin McCarthy made in the interview that I had with him. For the politicians who think that they can back away from this, no. You have to defend it. You have to understand how you can defend it. You defend it in the context of the overall foreign policy agenda of this president. But you also have to, when it comes to the people who are actually prosecuting this, you have to understand that you need to win this. This can't be a half-measure situation because that is not acceptable, not based on what Secretary Rubio has said, what Secretary Hegseth has said, and not based on what the president said.
0: Well, Matt Condetti had the one explanation that accounts for all the facts, which is usually persuasive, which is the president wants to get through the China summit, and therefore he doesn't want a ridiculously wild war without abandon, war without limit going on when he's in Beijing, but that when we come back, it's time to restart all the engines. What do you think?
10: I think that's definitely possible, and Matt's a well-connected guy, so it's certainly something that he could be hearing from his sources inside. Look, the summit with Xi is something that's been, you know, long expected and is very important on a number of different fronts. You know, I'll be paying a lot of attention to it on the Taiwan front, and I think that there's also potential that there's going to be something that comes up regarding human rights. We'll see whether that's something that the president wants to bring up or whether it's something he stays away from. The other thing that I think we have to keep in mind here, though, is the president is thinking about this in different terms than a lot of the people who are thinking about it in temporary, short-term language. He is thinking about this, I believe, in legacy space, which is where he's been thinking about a lot of...
0: Okay, so let me get a quick question in. Ford would not meet with Solzhenitsyn. It dogged him. If President Trump brings back Jimmy Lai, that's a win for the ages. Do you think there's any chance he can do that?
10: Look, if anybody can, it's him. But gosh, that's a reach. I mean, it's going to be really tough. But I mean, the question is, if we've gotten them to the point where they're willing to do that in exchange for something else that they want, or
0: we have to give
10: back and forth.
0: Yeah, we have to give something.
10: Yeah, I mean, it's going to cost something to get him back. And I think that that's understandable. But I also think, you know, the president has worked deals along those lines before with other nations. It's very possible that he could do something like that in this case. And it's absolutely, of course, as we all know, it's definitely on his radar.
0: Okay, 30 seconds. Lindsey Graham has gone remarkably quiet. You know him well. I think that means I'm confident about Iran. Is that how you read it?
10: Yeah, probably. He does. He does. Sometimes he goes. He goes quiet. I thought you were going to ask me a James Harden question.
0: No, I'm not. No. Oh, bad on you. Bad on you. It's going to be a 4-4 series when we talk. Actually, a 3-4 series with the Cavs ahead when we talk.
10: Cavs are going to take a couple games in Cleveland. They're going to.
0: Okay. That was harsh. That was really a low hit. Ben Domenech from the Daily Wire, Fox News contributor, host of the Big Ben Pod. You ought to go and listen to it and stay tuned to the Hugh Hewitt Show.
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with SRN News. I'm Bob Agnew in Washington. America's employers delivered a surprisingly strong 115,000 new jobs last month. That's despite an economic shock over the Iran war. Hiring was better than the 65,000 that economists had expected, by almost double, though it did decelerate from the 185,000 jobs that were created in March. The unemployment rate remained at a low 4.3%. Of course, the war has caused the biggest disruption in global oil supplies in history, and

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1: This is Hugh Hewitt for TownHall.com. Since the battle with Iran began on February 28, there have been so many reports of, quote, deals with the rump regime atop the ruins of Iran's Islamic Revolutionary Guard Corps that seems almost silly to respond to another one. But I trust Israeli journalist Amit Segal. On Wednesday, Segal summed up the supposed framework. The most salient part is said to include, and I quote, negotiations are still underway on the duration of the Iranian enrichment freeze. Three sources said the freeze would last at least 12 years. One source estimated the final outcome would be 15 years. End of quote. That, in and of itself, makes this a terrible proposed deal, one that would draw fierce criticism from the GOP's Iran hawks, who want President Trump to finish the job, no enrichment of uranium, period, and finish the job in dramatic fashion. President Trump doesn't surrender leverage. He's got it. We have to hope he uses every ounce of it.
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3: Stuck in traffic? We've got the answer.
4: We've got crashes. The Greenway southbound past the 408, 434 eastbound before 1792, and a crash on the 408 eastbound near Goldenrod. Westbound I-4 slow into the St. Johns River Bridge. Crash near there. Also slow westbound I-4 around Lake Mary, around Colonial, and from the turnpike out towards US 27. Eastbound I-4 slow into the 429 from 192 to the turnpike around the 408 in Fairbanks and up around West First Street.
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4: We've got a chance of scattered rain. Highs in the low 90s. Heat index taking us up to the mid 90s. A bit of a breeze, nothing major. Going back through the 80s for the drive home, hitting the 70s after sundown. Lows in the mid 70s before dawn. Chance of scattered rain tomorrow. Highs in the low 90s. Bigger chances on Sunday and Monday. Highs around 90. Drying Tuesday. Your latest Answer Forecast. I'm Dave DeRica.
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1: When we were everyone. 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You can see it if you're watching on the Salem News Channel. You can see me take it in the first hour of every day. I remind you in every hour, the weekend is ahead. 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I will have grandkids weekend. 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Might not get as many miles in as I normally do trundling, but I have a lot of different kind of workouts with my grandkids. 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

0: 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I was on with John Roberts earlier today talking about Iran. Here's that segment on Fox.
1: Sandra, let's dig deeper on all of this by bringing in Hugh Hewitt, Fox News contributor and host of the Hugh Hewitt Show. Hugh, always good to have you on the program. Good Friday afternoon to you. So you have concerns about this deal that the president is pursuing. You posted this on X. You said, this would be a terrible deal. I hope the terms of any deal would be significantly stricter. No enrichment ever. Highly enriched uranium to us, stat. No more proxies. Turn on the internet. President Trump never gives up leverage. Why would he start now with Iran on the ropes? You wrote that a couple of days ago. How are you feeling today?
0: I'm feeling better about the president. I've never had fear about the president, John. He called my program on Monday. He was very clear about his red lines, which he's enforcing. They've got to renounce nuclear weapons. They've got to give us all their enriched uranium, not just the 60% HEU, but down to the 3%. No enrichment. He said that very, very, very firmly. He also said they cannot have missiles beyond a certain level, and they've got to have a very robust inspections regime imposed upon them. And he added they won't have any money to give to the terrorist proxies, adding sort of a fifth part of it. So I've never had any concern about the president. However, a 14-point memorandum has stuff in it that are not included within those 4 to 5 points that the president went over with me. So I don't want them to get mixed signals. I think the president is very firm, and I think Secretary Rubio is very firm today. We're not a stupid country. Do not send us back anything that suggests you're going to play us. You're not going to play Donald Trump. You're not going to play Marco Rubio. You're not going to play anyone. They can capitulate. They don't have to be humiliated. They can just get out of the nuclear game. They can simply renounce that and turn everything over. And therefore, it'll work. But if they send back 14 points and say, well, we'll give you half now, and we'll give you half in 5 years, and we will only enrich in 15 years, that's a major loss. It's a major loss of face for the president. So I'm not worried about that. I am worried about people who think there's a middle course. There isn't. There's either a nuclear Iran or a non-nuclear Iran, and the president's on the non-nuclear Iran side.
1: Capitulation would be highly out of character for this Iranian regime, though, I fear to say. You and Mark Thiessen are very much on the same page when it comes to your concerns. He had this excellent op-ed in the Washington Post yesterday titled, Trump Risks Snatching Defeat from the Jaws of Victory in Iran. He goes on to say, Trump says he holds all the cards, but Tehran disagrees. Why is that? Consider the events of the past few days from Iran's perspective. First, the president launched Project Freedom to guide ships through the Strait of Hormuz and warned that if Iran dared to fire at American vessels, it would be, quote, blown off the face of the earth. Iran defied his warning, not only firing on a U.S. warship, but launching 12 ballistic missiles, 3 cruise missiles, and 4 drones at the United Arab Emirates. In response, the United States did nothing. And that's what really ticked off the Emiratis and the Saudis and had them pull back use of their bases. I think that's been fixed now. But there's some mixed signals coming out of this White House.
0: Well, the UAE has a right to be angry. They struck at a port that was in the Gulf of Oman side, and we didn't do anything. And I don't know that that had been discussed beforehand, and now the understandings have to be crystal clear that our allies are our allies, and we will protect them. And we
2: you know what, I'm out of time here. John Roberts and Sandra run the best news show in the afternoon. They really do focus on the important stuff. And John and Sandra know this stuff cold. And they read everything, like the Thiessen editorial. Mark was very on point yesterday in the Post. Stick around. I'll put all that in the Big Weekend Pod, which we'll post later today. I hope you listen to it all and stay tuned to the Hugh Hewitt Show. John Williams.
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17: Nuisance property popped in Osceola County. St. Cloud police say the story goes back a little bit. Over 40 calls to one single home made for the last year. Still ongoing problems until yesterday morning when cops made their move. 11 people under arrest, lots of drugs off the streets. 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We've got crashes Greenway northbound near OBT. Conroy eastbound at Vineland. Greenway southbound past the 408. I'm Dave DeRica. 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
0: I'm Hugh Hewitt, joined by Jonathan Williams. He is the CEO and chief economist at the American Legislative Exchange Council, ALEC, as in ALEC.org. He's also the principal author of Rich States, Poor States, which you can get at richstatespoorstates.org for free. Find out how your state is doing. Virginia is doing much better today, John, because the state Supreme Court ruled 4-3 that 10-1 map is no good. Now, what's that mean to you, and what's it mean for the redistricting in general across the country? It's California, Texas, Mississippi, Tennessee, Florida. How does it all add up?
20: Well, you know, Hugh, it's a key example of, I think, the progressives in Virginia just had an overreach moment, right, where they went for a 10-1 map in a state that Donald Trump got 47 or 48% of the presidential vote. In the meantime, to get there, they bulldozed through all kinds of longstanding processes and procedures in Virginia and state law and the state constitution to protect against this kind of naked political power grab. And thankfully, I think the common sense prevailed in the Virginia Supreme Court today, and we get a much more rational map back again for the congressional lines. And something where, you know, I'm in Fairfax County, Hugh, as you know, it's kind of ridiculous, as much as I'm a Fairfax County resident, that Fairfax County would have four or five congressional districts under this proposed 10-1 Democrat gerrymander running through Fairfax County. And so you go to different parts of the state and you'd see signs, even hand-painted signs on barns and out in fields saying, you know, don't Fairfax our communities, right? And so it was something that, regardless of partisan affiliation, litigation. There's a lot of folks around Virginia that are breathing a big sigh of relief. And of course, you take that to Capitol Hill, and it's a big deal for House Republicans in terms of the control of the U.S. House going into this fall.
2: Now, we also had a Supreme Court decision this week, and it has to do with privacy of not-for-profits. I applauded this. I'm a First Amendment guy. What did you make of that decision that the lists don't have to be turned over?
20: Well, a huge victory in this case in New Jersey with the First Choice Women's Center, and you know, something that we at ALEC, as you know, we talked about on the show, filed an amicus brief to support the Women's Crisis Pregnancy Center in that challenge to the New Jersey Attorney General and their subpoena to get donor information. And we at ALEC have been a victim of this, of progressive attempts to try to intimidate our supporters over the years. And so whenever we can lend a helpful hand to those that are being attacked and potentially chilled from free speech rights, they absolutely deserve their moment to make a free speech claim in federal court, which is exactly what the U.S. Supreme Court in a unanimous 9-0 opinion ruled on this. So it's a great day for free speech, and they'll get to make their claims in federal court.
2: So we started with the good news. Let's go to the bad news. $40 trillion in debt in sight, Jonathan Williams. What does that mean for the country's overall economic health?
20: It's dire news, right? I mean, we have to get serious about the fact that on a bipartisan basis, this has been a problem for not years, but decades in the run-up of national spending and national debt. And we've got to get to a place of kind of rational thought here again, Hugh, to say we've got to cut up the federal credit card, and we've got to start looking at ways to balance our budget. 49 of the 50 states have balanced budget requirements, some far better than others. Nobody is under the illusion that California's is meaningful, of course. But the fact is we must get to some sort of fiscal discipline again. Doesn't normally happen during political silly season and elections, but we need that discussion to happen in Washington just as it does in many state capitals. One of the things that we pointed to, I had a piece in the Hill this week with Indiana State Controller Elise Nishala. Indiana is really the gold standard of state balanced budget requirements. It happens to be our ALEC model legislation for a state balanced budget amendment, and we think Washington ought to learn a thing or two from the states.
2: Now, $40 trillion means, even at 5% interest, $2 trillion a year in federal spending that's just gone. It just goes to service the debt. That catches up not just with an individual taxpayer or a state. It catches up with the federal government. And eventually it crashes the value of the bond, doesn't it?
20: Well, right, and there's a couple of other big risks there, is right, the world reserve currency status that the U.S. dollar has retained. It is a massive factor that allows us to carry this much debt without the kind of consequences that Argentina or Spain or Greece have seen in recent years. That's certainly under threat, as we've got adversarial nations all over the world looking to dethrone the dollar every single day as the world reserve currency. We cannot continue to give them any more credence to get to that point. The other thing that it does is it crowds out other needed spending. When you're talking about a trillion or $2 trillion in interest costs and just the interest payments on that debt, that's money that could be used to certainly help in some of these efforts across the world that we're fighting right now to take out the criminal regime in Iran, for instance. And you know, when you think about it in terms of overall spending, Hugh, we are spending now more on the interest costs of our national debt than we are the Department of War. That just can't continue.
2: Are you optimistic about the vice president's being tasked with doing something about this after Doge is gone? We do have Dr. Oz at work on this, but what about the Veeps effort?
20: Well, I think it absolutely is. And I think it shows the willingness of the administration to continue down this essential path to look out ways to root out waste, fraud and abuse. I mean, the Minnesota case study, the California and the hospice and the nursing home case study, those are the tip of the iceberg. And having the vice president and his office and the resources that they can devote to this, I think is exactly what's needed to continue the conversation. Because as you know, Hugh, Washington, D.C. has short attention span, and that was always a threat that they would move into something like this and then move on to the next issue quickly. But I think this shows a devotion from the administration to double down to make sure we're serving the American taxpayers well.
2: And I believe a new department at the Department of Justice, a new division, the Division of Fraud, has been established. I am very much in favor of that. Let's finish with Missouri, because the Show Me State is showing us the way forward on a number of fronts. What are they doing in Missouri, John?
20: Well, huge victory since we last chatted, Hugh, is the Missouri legislature has sent to the ballot to have voter approval now later on this year, an effort to eliminate the personal income tax, something that we've talked about. They want to be more like Texas, Florida, Tennessee, the growth states. They realize they've been losing. St. Louis is a shell of its former self when it comes to the out-migration that they've seen from the city of St. Louis. And this is something that our ALEC leaders have been leading the way. It's incredible. Now, of course, it goes to the voters for final approval, but it is a massive step in the right direction. There's a couple of other major efforts that they have going on in Missouri that are stuck right now in the state Senate. We have our ALEC Taxpayer Bill of Rights, which is a limit on state spending to put into the state constitution, as well as the RAINS Act that we've talked about many times on this show. As we've seen states across the country say, we need to have legislative oversight over costly rules and regulations. Those are not quite there yet, but the income tax is headed to the voters later this year.
0: 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Jonathan Williams, thank you. Stay tuned, America.
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21: Stuck in traffic? We've got the answer.
22: We've got lots of crashes and lots of slowdowns to go with them. Turnpike northbound crash before 192. John Young southbound near L.B. McLeod. Greenway northbound near OBT. Conroy eastbound at Vineland. Greenway southbound crash past the 408. 434 eastbound crash before 1792. And a crash on the 408 eastbound near Goldenrod. I-4 eastbound crash near the beach line. Your latest answer traffic. I'm Dave Dorica.
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0: Welcome back, America. It's time for the Poet Laureate of the Hugh Hewitt Show, Tarzan and Joe, but this time from an undisclosed secure location, not in his basement. Tarzan and Joe, welcome. What poetry do you have for us
23: this week? I may be on vacation, but I am concerned about the economy, or more precisely, about my economy.
0: Okay.
23: I went to buy some golf clubs, but found it so bizarre the price to buy a driver was the same as my first car. And they say in the Atlantic, I read it for my sins, for seniors, party over. The payback now begins. They say my generation has too much of the dough, and it's high time that we say goodbye and let our money go. They told us to stop smoking and cut back on caffeine, and now they think we live too long. I think that's rather mean. They're searching for a scapegoat, and they're pointing right at us. Arise, my fellow boomers. It's time to make a fuss. Sure, governments are drowned in debt, so deep it isn't funny, and bureaucrats who run the show are looking at our money. And though I still have bills to pay, each month I make them barely, the generation now in charge says I got mine unfairly. They claim another crisis and want a way to end it. Well, to take my money now and go ahead and spend it. I'll blow my unfair fortune and see what it will get me. And going out, I'll live it up. That's if my wife will let me. That's Boomer's Ho by Tarzana Joe. Or does anyone have a good used driver?
0: I want copies of that for my kids. And I think, in fact, that will be a very popular poem. That will be at TarzanaJoe.com in time for Mother's Day, I hope. Because
23: it's quite the Mother's Day poem.
0: It's really, yes, the Mother's Day poem. We're not giving you any, Mom. We're saving the money and we're going to use it. Tarzana Joey might find that as something of a shock, though, Joe. I'm not sure about that.
23: Generational. My stock advisor said to me once, what kind of legacy do you want to leave? Do you want to leave something to Tarzana Joey, or do you want to bounce your last check? And that's a decision we all have to make.
0: I don't want to bounce the last check. But they've got to work before they get the largesse. That was the way it was for you and me, I'm sure. Poetry needs, and to keep Joe in his clover, go to Tarzana Joe at TarzanaJoe.com. You'll find I Need a Poem button at TarzanaJoe.com, as well as this most recent poem. How is business in the spring? Any Mother's Day poems, Joe? It's too late to ask for one.
23: I had one asked for yesterday, and here on vacation, I delivered it. But don't anybody get any idea. Yes.
0: I'm very impressed on one-day turnaround.
23: No.
0: Enjoy your break.
23: Say no, but well today.
0: Enjoy your break, but be back at work in the cave next week at this time. Tarzana Joe, our poet laureate, go to TarzanaJoe.com. A great Mother's Day present if you order it overnight from Amazon. His two volumes of poetry. Or you can order a poem for Father's Day right now, which I think is a great idea. TarzanaJoe.com. I need a poem button. Thank you, Joe.
23: Thank you.
0: I'll be right back, America. Dr. Larry Arnn and the Hillsdale Dialogue is next on The Hugh Hewitt Show.
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5: Hour from Town Hall. I'm Keith Peters in Washington. President Trump says the leaders of Russia and Ukraine have agreed to his request for a 3-day ceasefire and an exchange of prisoners. Secretary of State Marco Rubio says U.S. efforts to mediate a permanent end to the Russian-Ukraine war have not been fruitful.
6: And while we're prepared to play whatever role we can to bring it to a peaceful diplomatic resolution, unfortunately, you know, right now those efforts have stagnated, but we always stand ready if those circumstances change.
5: Trump said Friday that a halt to hostilities could be the beginning of the end of the long war between them. Trump announced on social media that the ceasefire would run Saturday through Monday. The World Health Organization and others are downplaying the hantavirus that struck a cruise ship.
7: Health officials say the general public does not need to be worried about hantavirus. It's still rare. This is not the next pandemic. This is not the next epidemic. This is a cluster of cases, a very unusual situation that is not expected to spread its tentacles across the world and across the United States.
5: Correspondent Mike Stobe reporting. The Virginia Supreme Court struck down a Democratic congressional redistricting plan that had won voter approval. The court's 4-3 decision Friday marked a major setback for Democrats in a nationwide redistricting battle with Republicans ahead of the midterm elections. The plan, approved April 21st by voters, could have helped Democrats win up to 4 additional U.S. House seats, but the court said state lawmakers violated procedural requirements when referring the plan to the ballot. On Wall Street, the Dow up by 12 points today, the Nasdaq rose 440, the S&P 500 advanced 61, oil still around $95 a barrel. More at townhall.com.
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10: 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And you just gotta love that dank Metal Gear Solid look to the website. Meanwhile, back here on Earth, new big job growth numbers for April. The Virginia Supreme Court striking down the Democrat gerrymander. What state is the next battleground? In the Strait of Hormuz, they say the ceasefire is in effect, but there sure seems to be a lot of shooting going on. Elsewhere in questionable peace, Russia and Ukraine taking a break to celebrate victory in Europe Day, and it's supposed to last until Monday. Well, it made it this far. And Ron DeSantis signs the ban on Islamic terrorist groups like CARE and the Muslim Brotherhood. Keep it here on The Answer Orlando. We've got up-to-date analysis and your local reactions. The American adversaries are local and live, and they're taking your calls next. Then Blue Darter Sports Central with special guest host Chris Hart, all here on The Answer Orlando. We've got crashes. John Young southbound near LB McLeod Greenway, northbound near OBT Conroy, eastbound at Vineland. 93 partly cloudy. I'm Dave DeRica. 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
13: Ladies and gentlemen, sit and pray up.
14: January 20th, 2017 will be remembered as the day the people became the rulers of this nation again. We assembled here today are issuing a new decree to be heard in every city, in every foreign capital, and in every hall of power. From this day forward, a new vision will govern our land. From this day forward, it's going to be only America first. We do not seek to impose our way of life on anyone, but rather to let it shine as an example. We will shine for everyone to follow. There should be no fear. We are protected, and we will always be protected. We will be protected by the great men and women of our military and law enforcement. And most importantly, we will be protected by God. We stand at the birth of a new millennium, ready to unlock the mysteries of space, to free the earth from the miseries of disease, and to harness the energies, industries, and technologies of tomorrow. A new national pride will stir our souls, lift our sights, and heal our divisions. Your voice, your hopes, and your dreams will define our American destiny. Together, we will make America strong again. We will make America wealthy again. We will make America proud again. We will make America safe again. And yes, together, we will make America great again. Thank you, God bless you, and God bless America.

0: It's Friday again already, ladies and gentlemen. That means you got the American Adversaries Patriot Home Fundy Friday version of our show. Thank you so much for tuning in. We got a jam-packed show lined up for you tonight, ladies and gentlemen. So I hope you'll sit through the whole thing or stand through it, lay down through it, however you are doing it. We appreciate you being out there. All right. As I said, we are coming to you live tonight from Salem Media Group's Big, Beautiful, Bolder, Stronger, and More Important to Listen to Than Ever Before, AM 950 and FM 94.9, The Answer, WORL. And don't forget to check out the station's website where you can listen to all the programming here 24/7, of course. And that website is theanswerorlando.com. And when you go there, you can enter to win a lot of great contests. And right now, you can actually leave a voice message, you know, something about America 250, and could end up on the air. All right, so keep it clean, keep it short and brief, and you could be on the air, too. All right, so I shouldn't even say that about it. Okay, you know what I mean. So anyway, you can also enter to win some contests. You can join the Answer Seekers Club, where you will get the Daybreak Insider tip sheet. And by the way, that comes out early in the morning. I get mine before the daybreak is even here upon us. So anyway, you get the Daybreak Insider. You get a lot of information throughout the day, including the 4 o'clock funnies. 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And the Buff Man, he and Christy Buff, they run our website for us. He's going to join us at the top of the next hour. We're going to talk a little UFO stuff with him. And, of course, it is linked to all of our sponsors and my book's website, politicsandprowrestling.com. And, yes, indeed, we are up and rumbling tonight. I see green, I see blue. That means you can see me in the Relaxing Comfort Studio, and that Rumble channel is American Adversaries. Yes, indeed, I am alone tonight currently. Nostra Dennis will be here shortly, and we have some guests as well. Pierce Outlaw is on the road, a little reunion up to Georgia way, up to his hometown. So he's probably listening right now, Pierce. I'm not sure everybody's going to miss your opening tirades, monologues, rants, whatever you want to call them, but they are, I tell you, sweet stuff. That is sweet radio and music to your ears. Years, I'm sure, but Pierce will be back next week with the usual fare. So, but tonight you got me, the philosopher, political mad scientist. As I said, Nostra Dennis will be here shortly, and Jeff Sinis is back on the bridge tonight. 407-774-8255 is the number. Aaron Huntley, who is the chair of the Orange County Republican Executive Committee, is going to join us at the bottom of this hour, and we're going to talk a little bit about campaigning with her, but also the Republican Executive Committee, Orange County, has their Lincoln dinner coming up in 2 weeks from tonight, and you might want to go. So some high-profile speakers for that, and she'll tell you all about that. As I said, the Buff Man is going to join us at the top of the next hour. The Killer Bee is going to join us at the bottom of the next hour. And also, in the first half hour of the second hour of the show, in other words, around 6:20, 6:25, we are going to announce the winner of our Thompson Jewelers Mother's Day Song Contest. And let me tell you something, it was not easy determining the winner. And as a result of that, we had not planned on doing this, but as a result of how difficult it was to choose the winner, Derek has come up with some runner-up prizes. How about that? So first place, obviously, is going to get the 1-carat total weight lab diamond earrings set in 14-carat gold. These are beautiful. And that's first place. And first place, obviously. Second place is going to get a $100 gift certificate to Thompson Jewelers. And then third, fourth, and fifth will each get a $50 gift certificate to Thompson Jewelers that they'll be able to use. We'll set it up to where, you know, Derek will have your name for the runners up if you want to scoot on down there tomorrow and get something for Mother's Day. And if not, then I'll be mailing it to you, and you can use it in the future for you runners up. Now, here's the thing. We're going to play some of the, we're going to play the songs tonight, that came in as runners up for bumps. So you'll hear one in the bump coming out of the, this upcoming break. And then you'll hear one at the bottom of the hour after Lee Greenwood. And then you'll hear the one for the final break, or as we return from the final break in this hour. Then you'll hear one in the first break of the second hour. Those will be the four runners up. We're not going to tell you which one is which, but those will be the four runners up. And then when we announce the winner, we'll play you a little bit of the winning song. But as I said, it was very difficult, and pretty much everybody on the list could have been a winner. There are so many very good songs about mothers out there. I didn't really realize how many there are. And you know, Kathy said, I thought somebody was going to call in with Ave Maria. You know, the great Italian song written about moms. But no one did. Who knows? It might have won. I don't know. It did, because nobody called in with it. We couldn't judge, you know, we could give the prize to somebody that wasn't there. So, yeah. But anyway, it was a lot of fun. I hope you enjoyed it. And we'll see what you think about the winners. Okay? So, all that. Speaking of winners, we had some winners, some wins today, big time. Started this morning with the jobs numbers. Came in at not quite as twice as high as the estimates, but pretty high. The estimates were, I think, 65,000. Came in at 115,000 jobs created, all private sector jobs. Once again, government sector jobs were down. Government sector jobs under President Trump are down over 11%. I think it's 11.2%. About 365 or something like that, 1,000 federal workers. Have you noticed any difference in the operation of the federal government? I haven't. Except for the shutdown nonsense, which the Democrats did. But other than that, I mean, things seem to be working pretty smoothly with less people. So anyway, and I don't think that's because of AI. I don't think the government is up on that sort of thing, except maybe in the Pentagon. But anyway, good numbers. You had 37,000 healthcare workers were added. And by the way, that's going to be a hot, you know, job market for time, you know, foreseeable future. And 30,000 in transportation and warehousing. That's people who carry around goods and deliver goods. And then 22,000 in retail. That's good too, because that means that people are buying stuff. And the consumer is what drives the economy, and of course it supports small businesses. We did lose a couple of thousand in manufacturing, and that's been, you know, sort of a weak spot. And you might say, well, what about all those you know, car factory jobs and everything like that? Well, basically you have to ramp up for that. A lot of that was going to be new investments, and you have to build the buildings first and then equip them with the machines. And so I would expect manufacturing jobs to pick up substantially around the end of the year, because there's a lot of stuff being built out there, and corporations doing the plotting and planning, and they'll be implementing those things in the very near future, but not right away. So there's a bit of a lag in manufacturing, but that's to be understood, because it takes time to bring that investment back into the country, reopen factories, refurbish them, build whole new ones, that whole sort of thing. By the way, speaking of that, Hyundai announced that they're going to spend a couple of $1 billion to build factories, to build cars over here, employ 25,000 people. Well, obviously, it won't happen immediately. They're going to have to build a place or find a place and equip it. And that's going to take some time, but they're going to do it. They want to build 80% of their cars here in the United States. So that's a pretty good deal right there. Those are big wins, big economic wins. And this is happening in the face of this, whatever's going on in Iran, and the price of oil such as it is, and the price of gasoline such as it is. And by the way, we've seen a little bit of softening in that. I came in, this was, I don't know, Tuesday or Wednesday, and I'm not going to say which one, but one of the gas stations up the road here, kind of up the road and around the corner, not one of my regular stops, and they're usually kind of on the high end. And sure enough, I go by there, and it was, for regular gas, it was $4.59. And so the price of oil went down a little bit that day. So I drove by on the way home, and the price, sure enough, of gasoline had gone down. It was now $4.58. I don't know if that I would like that. I mean, that's kind of like a slap in the face, right? You jack it up 20% and then you drop it 1 cent. But it has come down a little bit more since then, and I did see some today for $4.29. So, there has been some softening. We'll see what happens over the weekend. That's sort of a nervous period, especially with what's going on or not going on in the Middle East with Iran. But right now, the oil market is settled in right about $92 a barrel. And that's fairly low considering where it was at the beginning of the week. So we'll just have to wait and see what happens over the weekend. And by the way, that's with what's going on or not going on over there. Because once again, the Strait of Hormuz is there's no traffic going through there. The administration is said to be now contemplating going back to Project Freedom and sort of daring the Iranians. I think yesterday they ran a test. As President Trump put it, they jammed three destroyers through there, and the Iranians hit them basically with everything they could: the missiles, drones, and the boats, and all of them were taken out. And by various defensive measures. So they may go back to doing that. But right now, the oil is not flowing, although there are some photographs that appear to show, I've not heard any verification of this, but that appear to show that the Iranians are either on purpose or there's been damage at one of their distribution points, and that oil is flowing into the Gulf itself, which could be obviously an economic disaster, but they might bear the brunt of that economic disaster. So if that's what they're doing on purpose, it's pretty stupid. But and that not, once again, haven't had confirmation from CENTCOM or anybody that really knows if that is happening, but I would not put it past them. There are now some 70-odd tankers and freighters that are either trapped in Iranian ports or being barred from going to Iranian ports. There's no traffic going in and out, at least not through the waterways. They are smuggling things across the border with Pakistan, and there's a railroad that goes eventually all the way to China, so they can get some supplies in that way, but the main traffic would come waterway, through the waterway. So it is like I said, with all of that going on and shots being fired back and forth, there were, after the destroyer incident, shall we call it, the American forces hit some targets along the coast over there and around some of the ports, a little bit more than just tit for tat sort of thing. And we'll see if it escalates over the weekend. The administration continues to talk. Marco Rubio, they said this yesterday, they said it again today, we expect a response from the Iranians today, and the response wouldn't necessarily be, yeah, we agree. It would be, okay, here's our counter proposal. You know, they're well known for doing that. By the way, the Koreans drove the Americans nuts doing that in the Korean War. It's certainly a psychological tactic as much as anything, and trying to mess with your head, especially if you demonstrate to them too much desire for a deal, then they definitely will play you along. And I'm pretty sure that's what they think they're doing with Donald Trump. But the problem is, Donald Trump is smarter than that, and he might let you think you're playing him along for a little while, and then he thumps you upside the head and closes the deal. So we'll see what happens with that. But I'll take the victories in the region overnight as another winning, and the fact that there is no deal, no bad deal anyway, as winning as well. And when we come back from the break, I'll tell you about the win that happened in Virginia today. You might have heard about it, but it's worth going over some more because it is significant. But it also might not be the last of the court stuff, because we got our own challenge going on right here in Florida. All right, you are listening to the American Adversaries. It is a Patriot Home Funding Friday, and we appreciate it if you go to our website, check it out, see all the great things that are there. And you can also leave messages there as well. And also join us on our Rumble channel. That is American Adversaries on Rumble. Just go to rumble.com, sign up there. You'll get, if you follow us, become one of our Rumblers, you'll get alerts when we go live. And every now and then, then we go live, not just for this show. We might do something else. You never know.
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1: Stuck in traffic? We've got the answer.
6: We've got lots of crashes, lots of slowdowns to go with them. I-4 eastbound crash near the beach line. Other crashes, 408 eastbound near Tampa Avenue. John Young southbound near L.B. McLeod Greenway. Northbound near OBT. Conroy eastbound at Vine Lane Turnpike. Northbound before 192. And a crash on the Greenway southbound past the 408. Your latest answer traffic. I'm Dave DeRica.

0: right, that is one of our runners up. You see what I mean when I said this was a tough thing to decide. That's one of our runners up. I'll tell you later on in the show what order the runners up came in. That was Marshall's A Song for Mama by Boys to Men.
1: Now, at what point do they actually get to call themselves men? They're in their 50s now, guys.
0: I guess it's subjective, right? Mm. By the way, Tim did get in yesterday. It was late, but he did get in with Ave Maria.
1: Hmm.
0: But he did not get in the money today. But that's okay because he got in the money last night. He got a unanimous decision on his horse and owner. The horse was Dingleberry, and the owner was Hakeem Jeffries.
1: Aubrey Kahn has given me grief over my suggestion.
0: Yeah, I saw that, yeah.
1: I had a picture of AOC and a horse. And the name of the horse is I Resemble My Owner. Aubrey thinks I need to apologize to the horse.
0: Yeah, that's what you can do.
1: Sorry, buddy.
0: We might get calls from PETA. All right, anyway. As I said, well, we'll be doing some more of the runners-up, and then when we announce the winner, we'll play the winner song, okay? So it was a lot of fun, though, doing that contest, and I hope you're going to have a big weekend as well. And don't forget, you can get on over to Thompson Jewelers. You can't get the half off anymore, but you can still get a discount, especially if you tell Derek that you heard, you know, about the, you know, the great stuff he's doing on the radio. And by the way, Derek is going to join me tonight on Blue Darter Sports Central. That's right. I'll be anchoring it because Roger's going to be on the road, and he's going to be checking in from Roger Williams Field where the Blue Darters are having their spring game.
1: You are doing heavy lifting tonight,
0: yeah,
1: Chris.
0: Well, it'd be all right.
1: Tell you what.
0: I'll be sitting down. So, so anyway, I hope you'll stick around for that. I hope you always do stick around for that. And then, of course, Larry Elder after that. Virginia Supreme Court today announced that they rejected by a 4-3 vote. Mm. They rejected the redistricting plan that was voted on with a referendum by Virginia. Of course, the Democrats put this together. And one of the driving forces of this was a Senator Lucas, I think it was, Lucas, who has now been office dispensary, marijuana dispensary, were raided by the FBI.
1: Dude.
0: How about that? She was one of the driving forces, of course, with Abigail Spanberger and their leader in the House.
1: Some say she's the most important, influential person in the state.
0: Right, indeed. But the Virginia Supreme Court struck it down by a 4-3 margin, and people said, well, why didn't they just do it before they had the vote? They actually have a law in Virginia that says a court cannot act on a referendum until the referendum is voted on.
1: No, that's how the state wants it. That's how they get it. Yeah. Now they got to scramble.
0: Yeah, indeed. But it was a 4-3 vote.
1: Yeah.
0: Even though the violations, and it was a procedural thing that they did wrong. They procedurally did it wrong. It wasn't, you know, the idea of it. It was how they did it is what it was struck down on. There are specific requirements for doing such a referendum. They did not follow them, and the Supreme Court tossed it. Mm. All right, we'll be back with Aaron Huntley and talk about the Lincoln Dinner coming up 2 weeks from tonight.

0: with SRN News. I'm Keith Peters in Washington. The U.S. military says its forces fired on and disabled two Iranian oil tankers after exchanging fire with Iranian forces in the Strait of Hormuz overnight. The United Arab Emirates, meanwhile, reported another missile and drone attack Friday. The violence further undermines a month-old ceasefire that U.S. officials insist remains in effect. President Trump says the leaders of Russia and Ukraine have agreed to his request for a three-day ceasefire and an exchange of prisoners. Trump said Friday that such a halt to hostilities could be the beginning of the end of the long war between them. Trump announced on social media that the ceasefire would run Saturday through Monday. On Wall Street, the Dow up by 12 points, the NASDAQ rose 440, the S&P advanced 61.
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4: Stuck in traffic? We've got the answer.
2: Looking at lots of crashes, lots of slowdowns to go with them. 408 eastbound near Tampa Avenue, John Young southbound near L.B. McLeod Greenway, northbound near OBT Conroy, eastbound at Vineland, Turnpike northbound, crash before 192. Also crashes on the Greenway southbound past the 408 and eastbound on I-4 near the beach line. Your latest answer traffic, I'm Dave DeRica.
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0: That's one of my favorites. So, of course, old Lynyrd Skynyrd, pronounced Lynyrd Skynyrd, and that is Simple Man. Once again, that's one of the runners-up. And as I said, it was tough to decide who the winner of our Mother's Day contest, song contest, was. Thompson Jewelers, but that is another one of the runners-up. So you've now heard two runners-up. You had Marshall with a song for Mama. Once again, these are not necessarily any orders of runners-up. I'll tell you the order later on when we announce the winner. So Marshall was a runner-up with a song for Mama, Boys to Men. Alfred was a runner-up with Simple Man by Lynyrd Skynyrd.
1: Now, you know, I see these lists every now and then. Billboard has a list of the top 10 and then the top 10 country Mama's songs, but Mama's song by Carrie Underwood is their number one there.
0: Yeah, that was an entry.
1: No one

0: Did anyone in this pick Bohemian Rhapsody?
1: Yeah, somebody put that one in there. Yes.
0: I know he just killed a man, but still, it's a song he's singing to his mother.
1: I just killed a man. All right, so yeah, we got quite the gamut, quite a broad range of songs, which is once again why it was so tough to choose the winner. But we did, and those are two of the runners up. You'll hear two more runners up, and then we announce the winner. You'll hear the winning song. All right, but in the meantime, let's go to Aaron Huntley, who is the chair of the Orange County Republican Executive Committee and also a candidate for a Florida House seat. Aaron, how you doing tonight? Thanks for joining us.
2: You're welcome. Happy Friday.
1: And happy Mother's Day to you.
2: Thank you so much. We already started celebrating here. I got a present today from my daughter. She went to Ace Hardware and said, "I got you a present." And I wondered what it was, and it was a America 250 flag.
1: Oh, that is really cool. I'm going to have to get me one of those. I didn't know there was Ace Hardware, you said?
2: Yes. Check it out. I know. It was great. I said, I'm going to get more.
1: That's a good idea. All right, let's talk about the Lincoln Dinner. It's coming up in 2 weeks. Tell us, where's it going to be? Who's going to be the featured speakers? And where do we get tickets?
2: Sure. So we are excited to host U.S. Senator Ashley Moody for the state of Florida, as well as Florida's Attorney General James Uffmeyer here in Orlando. We will be at the DoubleTree at the entrance of Universal.
1: Oh, yeah.
2: It's a new venue for us, but we're super excited because that is the place in Orlando where Ronald Reagan gave his Evil Empire speech.
1: Yep.
2: So there is a historical marker there that was placed earlier this year by a great nonprofit. So it's a monument for republicanism all the way through and through. So we're excited to be there. They'll be there. We also will have some other special announcements of new people coming. We will also be recognizing our Congressman Daniel Webster from the west side of Orange County, who's retiring after this term. So there'll be special recognition of him. And we will also be adding a special America 250 segment to this dinner. So it's a great time. I call it like a pep rally before the election. You don't want to miss it. It's going to be a lot of fun with a lot of activists, people who care about the elections. Candidates are welcome. And it's just going to be an all-around great time. And the best part of it is that it raises the money that we need here in this county in order to make sure that we get as many Republicans elected as possible.
1: And there's some inroads that we can make this year.
2: I
1: want to get to that in just a minute, but a couple more things about the Lincoln Dinner. First of all, can people get VIP tickets as well as dinner tickets?
2: Yes, there's VIP tickets, there's dinner tickets, there are tables available, candidate tables are still available, sponsorships, all those sort of things are all available on our website. If you go to orangefl.gop. It's right there on the front page. You'll see a black and gold logo with Senator Moody and AG Uffmeyer's faces. You can click on that and get all the ways you can buy and purchase online. And we'd love to have everyone there and joining us. It's going to be a lot of fun. And especially, and I know, Chris, you know this, because it's going to be my husband's 50th birthday that night as well. So we're having a massive Lincoln dinner / Eric Huntley 50th birthday party.
1: That'll be a nice treat for him, for sure. I can't wait to hear James Uffmeyer singing happy birthday to you, right? And what time is it at? What time does it start?
2: The dinner portion, doors open at 6 p.m., so it's Friday evening, so head down that way. We have VIP, that's the hour before, but there's a general reception. There will be patriotic gear for sale and lots of fun. You're not going to want to miss it. This is going to be a really great opportunity, and you'll also be able to get your picture taken with the Ronald Reagan historical marker out front as well.
1: That is really cool. I didn't know that they had put a marker out there. I remember when he made that speech down there that day, because I worked down in that area of town, and we were discussing it. And I believe that was before he got shot, wasn't it? if I'm not.
2: I think so.
1: Because it was very early in his presidency. So orangefl.gop is where you get your tickets for that. That, of course, is also the website for the Orange County Republican Executive Committee, where you can also sign up to be a volunteer, and you can do other things to help the Republican Party of Orange County if you can't go make it to the dinner, or in addition to the dinner. And one of the things that they do is help out candidates in the general election, and that'll be a big focus this year because, once again, we have some opportunities in Central Florida, especially with the redistricting.
2: Right. So there's, you know, beyond all different levels of races this year are critical here in Orange County. One thing we're really focusing on is the August election. So the primary August election, August 18th, is when school board is elected. A lot of people think that August is just primary or preseason and doesn't matter, but that is when, if a school board candidate gets 50% plus one in August, they are elected to the school board and their race is done. Same thing in the county commission and the mayor's races. So that is not preseason. It's time for all Republicans to get out and vote in August and November this year. And when Republicans vote, Republicans win. We are running a school board candidate in every seat that's open, and they are amazing men and women who care about children, safety, security, learning, and education, not indoctrination. So we are thrilled to have all of them. A lot of great county commission candidates, mayor of Orange County as well. So our voter guide will be on orangefl.gop, but the short direct link for that for election season is winorange.com, and that's where you can always find the voter guide. It will be updated with all of our candidates when qualifying is over on June 12th.
1: That means that's the day that candidates have to be officially filed and all the paperwork and you know the entrance fees or petitions or whatever is submitted. That's June the 12th, you said, right?
2: Yes. So okay. The fields for all these races will be set by June 12th, and we'll be able to know where we're focusing in August and then moving on to prime time and delivering for President Trump in November.
1: Okay. All right. Well, speaking of campaigns, you have decided to run for Florida House. Tell us the district, and I know it's sort of like Southwest Orange County.
2: Yes. So I'm running for Florida House of Representatives in District 45, which is Southwest Orange, as well as the tourist area of Osceola Celebration and Reunion Champions Gate area. So it's been a great race. We qualified by petition a couple months ago, so we have so much support on the ground here and really thankful for that. And it's been a lot of fun meeting with voters, you know, door to door and hearing their concerns and, you know, where they want to see our state going as we elect a new governor and new people to the legislature and where our focus should be.
0: Aaron, Nostradamus here, co-hosting with Chris tonight. Your district kind of lays over the U.S. House district that Maxwell Frost currently sits in. What is the composition of voters in that particular district?
2: My district is 75% overlapping with the Congressman Webster seat, and then 25% is in the southern part is the Congressional District 9, which is the Darren Soto seat, and he will not be winning in 2026. So yes, it's the conservative sections of the both counties.
1: All right. And by the way, the redistricting map was only for U.S. House seats. It did not affect Florida House seats or Florida Senate seats. That's separate.
2: Correct. Correct. So we expect, you know, competitive primaries in both of those seats that overlap my seat. So while it feels like I've been running the world's longest election, it was, you know, God's providence that we got in early and did our work. So now, as things get, you know, a lot of people get into these different races, we've already kind of made our mark in the area.
1: Now, do you have primary opponents?
2: I have one primary opponent and I have one Democrat opponent.
1: Okay, so once again, the election is August. That now, for you, is it a primary, or if you get 50% plus one, will that end that race as well?
2: No, for partisan races, you have to win the primary, and then you move on to the general.
1: Okay, all right. So anyway, you'll want to support Aaron in her primary race, and then on to the general election in November. How can people help out Aaron Huntley?
2: My website is voteaaronhuntley.com, and come visit us there. We've got, you know, ways to volunteer. We have all the information of when I've been in the media. So if you want to see my endorsements and people that are supporting the campaign, some more news with that coming next week. But so grateful for the support that we've had really from the grassroots and within our district, and people that have lived here, raised their families here, and want to make sure that Florida keeps going in the right direction. You know, it's really easy for us to be so thankful for everything that Governor DeSantis and the legislature has done. But we also need to realize that the left is not stopping. They're going to keep coming after our kids, our families, our homes. And we need to make sure we have strong conservatives in there that are able to make good decisions for the future of our state.
1: And tell the folks what your first priority would be, if you would, please, because it was music to my ears when I heard it.
2: So a lot, you know, a lot of this area is very family oriented. I'm, you know, from the education space and human resources. So I generally am always working or talking with education space. My youngest has a learning challenge called dyslexia, and we've gone through a, you know, a big journey to make sure that he was being able to be taught in the way he learns. So we've had a lot of success with that, but realizing that that's not the case across the state, we've really dug into, you know, how we can improve education, whether it be public schools, private, you know, all the different choice options that are in Florida. We can walk and chew gum at the same time, and I'm committed to making sure that we have the best public schools as well as the choice options for parents if they choose an option beyond what's provided in their neighborhood. And so one of the things I would love to focus on is making sure we are getting outcomes that are what is needed for the future of our state. So if you think about right now, you'll hear a lot of public school systems say, we have a 98 or a 99% graduation rate. Well, that's great, but we're actually graduating people that cannot read on a third grade level. There's a third of people that are graduating throughout our state, and particularly here in Orange County, that are not reading on third grade level. So to me, that seems like that's a big miss, and we can make some improvements either through all the different education systems, but really focusing back on the things that we know that work. You know, a lot of the focus after COVID moved everyone, especially in the younger years, to electronics. And we know that's not the best thing for primary, you know, kindergarten through third grade learning. We know the best way for them to learn is through reading on paper, reading, you know, writing on paper with paper pencil, and moving back to actually putting books in students' hands. That's really where we know that we can get the outcomes that they're going to need to start a career, whether they move on to college, technical school, start their own business, or go to the military. We have an obligation to make sure that the next generation has everything they need to be successful.
1: Yeah, you mentioned that the governor signed a bill recently, now a law, that students are required to be able to write cursively, which had been taken out of the schools. And, you know, kids can't, it looks like a foreign language to them, cursive writing. And they don't know how to sign their name cursively.
2: Right. And they don't have to. When you get your license now, I mean, I have three teenage drivers, so I've been through all this. But, you know, when you go to sign your name at the DMV, you're signing on like a little iPad. You're not even signing it with a paper pencil. So moving back to that, there's a lot of science and data behind the way that if you are writing and putting pen to paper, the way that that moves through your brain and creates a superhighway of memory and learning, way different than anything that can be done electronically.
0: Yeah, if you take notes, you're going to learn what you write a lot more than you'll learn what you type out on a keyboard.
2: Right. So there's, you know, there's a lot of momentum. Parents are all about this. They're excited. They want their kids to do well. And, you know, if your child is bringing home a report card and it says they have all A's and B's, you know, what does that really mean anymore if they're still graduating and they may not be able to read on a higher level? You know, I would just, you know, if you're a parent and you're wondering, you know, if your child is up to par, maybe you don't have to do anything fancy or get them tested right away, but just when you're cooking dinner tonight, pull a you know, cookbook out of the cupboard and have your kid read aloud to you and see if they can, you know, step one, preheat the oven to 350 and see if they can read through that orally, but also be able to tell you what that means, because that will tell you if they're able to, you know, not only read aloud, but comprehend step by step, because the comprehension part is troubling, and it's a safety concern. A lot of our students here in Central Florida work in areas of tourism and travel where there are safety-related standards that need to be followed upon emergencies. And they're, you know, being in the HR field, a lot of them pull out a job aid, which is not something that they're, you know, a task they're doing every day, but something happens in emergencies. So if you're pulling out a step-by-step instructions, if there's, you know, a fire or a intruder, whatever emergency could happen, and you are, you know, loading in a convention at the convention center, but you can't read the emergency instructions, that's a safety concern. So we need to make sure that we are giving everyone the tools that they need to be successful wherever they go.
1: All right. Once again, what's your website for your campaign?
2: VoteErinHuntley.com.
1: That's E-R-I-N-H-U-N-T-L-E-Y. 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And for tickets for the Lincoln Dinner coming up 2 weeks from tonight, go to orangefl.gop, orangefl.gop. All right, thanks for being on with us, Erin. And once again,
2: all right, appreciate you guys. Have a great weekend.
1: And happy Mother's Day once again for you. All right. Thanks so much.
2: Thank you.
1: All right, we'll take a break, come back. And you know, a lot of the reason why Florida has turned so red is because people leaving places like New York to come down here to get away from the onerous taxes and crime or whatever up there.
0: Oh, those New Yorkers.
1: You know, so we got a story involving Zoe Mam Danny and that sort of thing when we come back with the American Adversaries Patriot Home Funding Friday. And once again, if you're just tuning in, Pierce Outlaw is in Georgia for a reunion. He'll be back on the show Sunday night, though.
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0: Once again, that is one of our runners up for our Thompson Jewelers Mother's Day Song Contest. It was very difficult to choose the winner. Of course, that is Elvis Presley. And my mom had a rose bush outside her window, her bedroom window. And she wrote a little, I guess you'd call it a poem, like My Rose Bush.
1: Oh.
0: About that. So anyway, that is a runner-up. And there'll be one more runner-up for you in the next bump in the next hour. And then we'll announce the winner after that. All right, so... The movie Michael Jackson. What is it called? This movie about
1: just
0: Michael?
1: Called simply Michael.
0: Michael. Yeah. Okay, and you saw it?
1: I did. Yeah, Sharon and I went out to see it the night before it opened. Actually, they do Thursday previews of the Friday opens, right. And my own feelings about Michael Jackson are very mixed. Brilliant performer, brilliant entertainer. Kind of weird personal life, and this kind of the movie kind of. Apologizes for the fact that he is so freaky because he grew up in a hellish home. His father, Joe Jackson, not the 80s white UK singer, Joe Jackson really cracked the whip on his boys,
0: yeah, he was
1: literally.
0: Brutal, yeah.
1: He made the first
0: boy band, you might say.
1: That's the thing. He drove them to excellence, but in the process, he broke Michael. Yeah. Michael was the star. He was out front. He was a little kid. How adorable, 8 years old, singing
0: right.
1: love songs.
0: Right.
1: Coleman Domingo is a great actor. He was in The Walking Dead and a whole bunch of other movies. He plays the father, Joe Jackson, plays him to perfection. And the movie only takes you through a little piece of from when they became a boy band until the end of the Victory Tour, when that kind of fell apart. There's going to be more to come. They've shot extra footage, and they're making a movie that goes a little further, possibly up to his death.
0: Okay, so it's always first part of his life, anyway, first half or so, I guess. All right, so is it still in the theaters?
1: I believe it is, yeah. I'll check it out, and after the break, I'll confirm or deny, but I'm pretty sure it is still playing out there.
0: Okay, it's simply called Michael.
1: That's it.
0: And if you like Michael Jackson, then how about the soundtrack?
1: Oh, it's got a wonderful soundtrack.
0: Yeah.
1: I hope somewhere it's available. But if not, just pick up Thriller, pick up Off the Wall. You know.
0: Yeah, okay.
1: There's enough.
0: Moonwalk.
1: Enough of his stuff
0: the Moonwalk
1: out there.
0: Is it? The Moonwalk in it?
1: Yes.
0: All right.
1: Absolutely.
0: All right. Michael at theaters. We'll find out what theaters. When we come back, we'll let you know. You're listening to the American Adversaries Patriot Home Funding Friday. Got an hour in and an hour to go. Hope you'll stick around for that. And then I'll be sitting in for Roger tonight on Blue Darter Sports Central. Hope you'll stick around for that, too.
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3: News this hour from Town Hall. I'm Keith Peters in Washington. This week's victories in GOP primaries in several states are bolstering House Speaker Mike Johnson's belief that this fall's election outlook remains positive for Republicans. On the Salem News program this week on Capitol Hill with Tony Perkins, the Louisiana Republican says he's looking forward to spirited campaigning from coast to coast.
4: We are very bullish about the midterm elections in November, and this is in spite of the media's breathless prognostications that Republicans are going to lose the House. Now, remember, they cheer against us every single day. Everything that we've accomplished in this Congress, they said, was impossible, could not be done. They also said we were going to lose in 2024. So I wouldn't put any stock into any of that, and I would not put any stock at all into historic trends.
3: Speaker Johnson's full interview will be heard when this week on Capitol Hill is broadcast beginning at 10 a.m. Eastern Time Saturday on the Salem News Channel. The U.S. is lifting its hold on immigration applications for doctors.
5: The Trump administration is again reviewing green card and visa applications for doctors from three dozen countries it considers high risk. That means physicians whose cases have been paused for months could soon get them renewed. But scientific researchers and other professionals from countries including Iran, Venezuela, and Afghanistan say their immigration applications still won't be reviewed. The Trump administration put a pause on applications from those countries, citing a need to improve security screening. Some immigrants have filed lawsuits trying to get immigration officials to decide their cases. I'm Mike Hempen.
3: A good day on Wall Street with the Dow up by 12 points. The Nasdaq rose 440, with the S&P 500 advancing by 61, oil around $95 a barrel. More at townhall.com.
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10: Ladies and gentlemen, step it right up.
11: January 20th, 2017 will be remembered as the day the people became the rulers of this nation again. We assembled here today are issuing a new decree to be heard in every city, in every foreign capital, and in every hall of power. From this day forward, a new vision will govern our land. From this day forward, it's going to be only America first. We do not seek to impose our way of life on anyone, but rather to let it shine as an example. We will shine for everyone to follow. There should be no fear. We are protected, and we will always be protected. We will be protected by the great men and women of our military and law enforcement. And most importantly, we will be protected by God. We stand at the birth of a new millennium, ready to unlock the mysteries of space, to free the earth from the miseries of disease, and to harness the energies, industries, and technologies of tomorrow. A new national pride will stir our souls, lift our sights, and heal our divisions. Your voice, your hopes, and your dreams will define our American destiny. Together, we will make America strong again. We will make America wealthy again. We will make America proud again. We will make America safe again. And yes, together, we will make America great again. Thank you, God bless you, and God bless America.

0: everybody. Welcome to hour number two of the American Adversaries Drive Time Now Prime Time Radio Show with Nostra Dennis on the air guitar and myself, Christopher Hart, in the relaxing comfort studio. Jeff Sidis is on the bridge. And a little bit later on in this half hour of the show, we will be announcing our winner of our Thompson Jewelers Mother's Day Song Contest.
1: Ooh.
0: Yes. And this person will be able to go to Thompson Jewelers tomorrow and pick up the prize. Okay. So in the meantime, though, let's check in with the Buff Man and talk a little bit of UFOs. I couldn't think of anybody better to talk about UFOs with than you, Matt. I don't know why, but you came to mind.
2: I don't know why either, but great to talk to you guys.
0: How you doing this week?
2: Doing good. Yes, I have seen some unidentified things. There was this one thing I saw at one of those, you know, protests. It was about 400 pounds. The face was full of metal. There was a bunch of, like, different colors in what appeared to be hair, and it was dragging something that resembled President Trump.
1: Wow.
2: I don't know if that was something alien or just completely demonic. I'm
1: so
2: not sure
1: maybe
2: yet.
1: Human, maybe not. Not yeah. Really sure.
0: Yeah, yeah, either.
2: Yeah, still not sure about that.
0: Alien or demonic, one or the other. Maybe a little bit of both. You know, there's always this fascination with UFOs. And I'm sure it's nothing, you know, that hasn't been throughout the history of humanity. As we look into the skies and kind of wonder where we came from, is there anybody else out there? And so now they're beginning to release more documents. President Trump has declassified the UFO documents, and we're beginning to see some. They released some today. Didn't see any shocking new things today. Kind of more of the same.
1: Some were things we knew already. Buzz Aldrin has already talked about weird things he saw when he was in Apollo 11.
0: Yeah, yeah.
1: And it's kind of not new.
0: But they're probably...
2: Wait, you're telling me a speck going across a screen doesn't make you shudder?
1: Well, it depends what's in the speck.
0: That's right, where the speck came from. You know, that to Matt's point, though, you know, a lot of this... It can be attributed to optical illusions. It can be attributed to secret development of, you know, aircraft mm-hmm. by us.
1: Could be weather balloons. You don't know.
0: Yeah. You know, like a lot of the stuff around Area 51, you know, Area 51, right? Nevada. And
2: yes.
0: We see UFOs around there all the time. Well, they developed spy aircraft at Area 51.
1: Could have been a stealth bomber back then. You don't know.
0: Yeah, exactly. But
2: you guys remember the 1980s, right? Where everybody was getting abducted by aliens.
1: Yeah.
0: Oh, yes.
2: And it was always in some podunk town in Tennessee. And it's mm-hmm. funny because I read some of the files today, and guess where they were? They were in Tennessee. It's something about moonshine that really brings out the extraterrestrial activity.
1: And they all look like Randy Quaid.
0: That's right.
1: It's crazy.
0: No, yeah, one of the reports I saw was somebody had witnessed some aliens. They were 3 to 4 feet tall and wearing space suits. I mean... Okay, all right. Can you get a little bit more specific than that, maybe?
1: They could have been
2: Danny DeVito. That was just Danny DeVito.
1: I was going to say it could be Dominicans doing lawns.
0: That's right.
1: I'm just saying.
0: Well, they promised there's more to come, and it will be even more shocking. By the way, like I said, a lot of this stuff can be attributed to our own government developing aircraft and weapons systems and the like.
1: Yeah, we still don't know much about that thing they use to extract Maduro, and I'm glad we don't.
0: Yes, that's what Trump called the discombobulator. Did mm-hmm. you hear about the discombobulator, Matt?
2: I did, and it was quite remarkable, but, you know, it's also unidentified to us because it's none of our darn business.
1: Yeah, it's best we don't know.
0: Right.
1: Yes.
0: You know, but a lot of this stuff, a lot of this technology goes back to Tesla, not Elon Musk Tesla, Nikolai Tesla. He developed what you might call a discombobulator back then, and he demonstrated it to Benito Mussolini. And what he did was he disabled the engine in a Jeep. He had a weapon that he focused it at the Jeep, and it disrupted the electromagnetic field in the Jeep, and it caused the Jeep to lose power. And evidently, it scared Mussolini, is what the story is, and he didn't want anything to do with it. So who knows, right?
2: And that's the only thing that scared Mussolini. The military sure didn't scare him.
0: No, that's fine. That's a fact. All right. So anyway, speaking of aliens, we have aliens of sort that keep flocking to Florida because they keep leaving New York and other states, like this story here.
1: Yeah, there's really got to be a checkpoint at the border to make sure we want them in our state.
0: Remember the idea DeSantis had during COVID, you know, we would stop people at the Florida border there?
1: Well, in this story, and this is from the New York Post, two guys named Ken Griffin and Mark Rowan are taking jobs out of the Big Apple. They are both billionaires. Ken Griffin is in charge of Citadel, that is a hedge fund. Mark Rowan in charge of Apollo Global Management. They are setting their sights elsewhere as a direct consequence of Mayor Zohm Amdani's tax the rich antics. This is the kind of antics that the mayor is doing. He used the hedge fund titan Griffin's record-breaking $238 million Midtown penthouse as a backdrop to drum up support for a tax on luxury second homes in the city. You can imagine why Griffin doesn't want to live there anymore. He's decided to scrap a $6 billion development he was going to put up for Citadel, and he said he's going to be expanding his firm's hub in Miami, Florida.
0: Yeah, he's building a big skyscraper down there now, Matt.
2: Yeah, no, I'm all for it. I like I said many times on this show, I want to seal the border between us and Georgia.
1: Yeah,
2: and vet people coming in here. But Griffin, I'll let him come in there. Yeah. And what Mondami did is dox the heck out of him right there. It's just weird how the Democratic Party has gone to the not just socialists, but it's Islamic caliphates and absolute communism. When you go in front of somebody's house like that and try to do that as the mayor of New York City, I remember Giuliani, you know, the Yankees and all the 9/11 and all that's gone. It's gone. So, yes, come on down. We will take Griffin. But we will not take, you know, Sally or Mary or Karen.
1: And the funny thing is, this story reminded me, if you remember back in 2019, back before the world fell apart, where a Representative Ocasional Cortex decided she didn't want to back Amazon building a new center in the middle of Queens because they were getting tax breaks. Well, she didn't understand the concept of tax breaks, apparently, because that would have added 25,000 good-paying jobs to the city's tax base. And she just sent them packing, and they decided they'd relocate what they were going to open up in Florida.
0: Well, the problem was that the voters did not send her packing after that.
1: No.
0: I mean, she's been reelected, what, two, three times since then? So it is nuts. But it has turned Florida very, very red. And other states as well have benefited. And when, you know, I know we've had this redistricting little tussle going on. And by the way, the Democrats blame President Trump and Texas for starting this round of, shall we call it, gerrymandering. And it turns out, I found out today by the folks, great folks at Americans for Prosperity, that do you know why Texas redistricted this year? Or was it last year? When
2: My guess is what I heard on the floor was based on voter statistics.
0: No, it wasn't necessarily that, although that was kind of the reason. After the census of 2020, as Texas was beginning to redraw their congressional districts, because they got two, I think they got two extra seats, one or two seats, like we got the one, they got two, I think, as people left New York and other states, California. And the Democrats stopped them in the process. They threw up barriers, they filed suits. So Texas never redistricted after the 2020 census. So this isn't a mid, you know, changing horses in the middle of the stream. This is the original redistricting after the census of 2020.
1: Should have been in place for the last 6 years.
0: Correct. And then, of course, the Democrats don't want to, they want to blame it all on Republicans. And in fact, they're the ones who stopped Texas from redistricting when they should have redistricted 5 years ago.
1: You could also blame it on all the Northeast states, which have between 35% and 44% Republican voters, but virtually every congressional seat in the Maine, North New Hampshire, Vermont, New York, Connecticut, New Jersey, belongs to a Democrat because of the way they draw their districts.
0: Yeah, and they want
2: to... This is a beautiful start to the Civil War. Redistricting, I mean, what Nostra Dennis just said is correct. Some of those states, as you guys know, do not have one single Republican seat, but because of the boldness of the Republican governors and the parties, I think we're now plus 11 on this redistricting Civil War.
1: Nationwide, yeah.
0: Yeah, that because of the Virginia Supreme Court overturning their redistricting efforts. However, I will caution that our redistricting effort is being challenged as well. And the challenge here is that our Constitution says that you cannot redraw the congressional maps based solely to help one political party or the other.
2: And we didn't here in Florida. We did not do that. We actually went based on voter rolls and predictability at the polls and all that stuff. It was based on how people were voting. This state has been going red, red, red. And what was illegal in Virginia was their own statute that says you cannot disenfranchise voters in certain areas based on political party. And that's exactly what they did. So they went against their statute. We actually followed ours.
0: Well, like I said, the court challenge has been filed, and according to Governor DeSantis, you have the League of Women Voters of Florida, you have, I think, one of the teachers' unions, and another organization who are part of the suit that was filed, and they're using lawyers from an organization called the Southern Poverty Law Center.
2: I heard of those
1: that
2: guys.
1: Hate group, yes.
0: Yes, they're using some of their lawyers to help them with this suit against our redistricting efforts here in the state of Florida. So,
2: well, the good news is their lawyers will be in jail soon, so that's great.
0: That might be the case, indeed. Even though the Department of Justice has indicted the SPLC organization, they made it very clear that they were looking at officials within the organization as well.
1: You can't put a company in jail.
0: No, you can fine it. You can maybe put it out of business. But if you want to put someone in jail, you have to go after the executives of the corporation. So you got something special to treat Christy for Mother's Day, Matt? You guys got three great sons.
2: Not at all. Not yet. No.
0: Okay. All right. Well, you can get on over to Thompson Jewelers and get her something real nice.
2: Good setup. I was hoping you would set that up. Yes.
0: And, of course, JJC Marketing Solutions. Once again, they take care of our website. They can take care of your website as well. Just go to JJC Marketing Solutions.com and they can help you out right there. Matt, we love you so much. Have a great weekend, man.
2: Love you too. And don't forget, the aliens that I'm most concerned about are the illegal ones. Get them all out of here. We don't want more aliens, not from the sky, land, or sea.
0: Amen to that, brother. All right, thank you so much, Matt. Matt Buff, appreciate it.
1: Yeah, you know, technically, Superman is an undocumented alien.
0: That's right. He came
1: technically.
0: From, yeah. All right. Okay, we will take a break, and when we come back, we are going to announce the winner of our Thompson Jewelers Mother's Day Song Contest, and we'll give you the order of the runners-up. And remember, the winner gets that beautiful pair of earrings. Second place gets a $100 gift certificate to Thompson Jewelers, and third, fourth, and fifth get $50 gift certificates to Thompson Jewelers. And we're going to set it up so they can take advantage of that tomorrow if they choose to do so. Okay, in the meantime, stick around for more of the American Adversaries Patriot Home Funding Friday, and then I'll be anchoring for Roger Franklin Williams. We'll be checking in from Roger Williams Field for the Apopka Blue Darters spring game on Blue Darters Sports Central right after the American Adversaries.
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0: Let It Be.
1: Of course, that is the title song from the Let It Be album, one of the most iconic albums in rock and roll history. That, too, was a runner-up. And I'll give you the order. We're currently trying to reach our winner. So while we do that here for a moment, Nostradamus is going to give us the locations of the theaters where the movie Michael about Michael Jackson is still playing through Wednesday.
2: And just check. They're all going to be in all these theaters through Wednesday. After that, by the middle of next week, you'll know where it's going to be for the following week. So Regal Wekiva, Regal Winter Park, Regal Pointe Orlando, Regal Oviedo, Regal Waterford Lakes, AMC Altamont, AMC West Oaks, AMC Dine-In at Disney Springs, and the AMC Lake Square Plaza. Also a note, Jafar Jackson is the name of the actor who plays Michael Jackson. That's not a coincidence. He is Jermaine's son, and he does a great job.
1: Okay. Once again, congratulations to everyone who entered to win our Thompson Jewelers Mother's Day Song Contest. It was very difficult to choose the winner. So what we decided to do, even though we had not planned on doing this, was to award some runner-up prizes as well. So second runner-up, so that's the person that came in second place and has won a $100 gift certificate to Thompson Jewelers. That is Alfred with Simple Man. That's right. There you go. Lynyrd Skynyrd. Congratulations to Alfred. And Marshall is in third place. He'll get a $50 gift certificate to Thompson Jewelers with A Song for Mama by Boys to Men. Fourth place, she'll get a $50 gift certificate to Thompson Jewelers, is Anne Marie with Mama Like the Roses by Elvis Presley. And fifth place, also good for a $50 gift certificate to Thompson Jewelers, is Steve with Paul McCartney, The Beatles, and Let It Be,
2: which he wrote for his mother.
1: Right. And I don't know if you've ever seen him in concert, but that is a song that when he plays it, the whole stadium starts singing along with him.
2: Swaying back and forth.
1: Let It Be. It's quite an iconic song. Well, as I said, it was very difficult to choose the winner. We had a number of criteria. One, was it about, you know, how special a relationship is with mothers? Even sort of the catchiness of the tune, that sort of thing. And so here is your winning song, Jeff, if you would please.

0: Lammy.
1: So congratulations to Anita. Give us a little bit more of it, Jeff. Who do you think you're fooling? You can't fool Mama.

0: I hear the sound of listeners driving off the road. We need to call them back.
1: All right. Congratulations to Anita. We'll continue to try to get a hold of her. If we do, we'll put her on the air and congratulate her. But we will try to get her to get over to Thompson Jewelers tomorrow to pick up her beautiful earrings.
0: Oh, by the way, happy Ocho de Mayo.
1: Ocho de Mayo.
0: Yeah, I'm celebrating tonight. I'm going to have a Tres Leches, another Tres Leches, and then a Dos Equis.
1: Oh.
0: So that adds up to 8. Or maybe I'll just have 4 cervezas. That's easier to do that.
1: I'm glad you're keeping track of it. All right. So anyway, once again, I hope you had fun with our Mother's Day contest. Maybe we get to do it again next year. We shall see. All right. We're just about out of time in this segment of the show. We come back, of course, the Killer Bee is going to be joining us live from the Hive. And then I invite you to join me as I anchor for Roger Franklin Williams, so he can go over to Roger Williams Field for the Apopka Blue Darters spring football game. And we're going to have Derek Hicks on at the top of that show at 7 o'clock. So we'll talk a little bit about our contest with Derek. So in the meantime, stick around for more of the American Adversaries radio show. And don't forget, you can catch American Adversaries Rewind tomorrow morning at 9 a.m. And then, of course, you got Roger Franklin Williams with Talking Old School at 10 and replayed again at 8 p.m. tomorrow night. You've got the Mary Gardner Show at 1 p.m. And then you've got This Week on the Hill with Tony Perkins at 6 o'clock. And he usually has Speaker Mike Johnson on there, and I'm pretty sure he does this week as well. And then, of course, we'll be right back at it again live Sunday night at 5 p.m. Pierce will be back with us on the Sunday night show. All right, in the meantime, stick around for more of the American Adversaries radio show on a Patriot Home Funding Friday.

0: I'm Keith Peters in Washington. Alabama lawmakers have approved a plan for new U.S. House primaries if courts allow the state to use different congressional districts in this year's elections. Republican Governor Kay Ivey signed the measure into law Friday shortly after the legislature approved it. The action came on the same day that the Virginia Supreme Court dealt a major setback to Democrats by overturning a redistricting plan that could have helped Democrats win as many as 4 additional House seats. The U.S. military says its forces fired on and disabled 2 Iranian oil tankers after exchanging fire with Iranian forces in the Strait of Hormuz overnight. The United Arab Emirates, meanwhile, reported another missile and drone attack Friday. The violence further undermines a month-old ceasefire that U.S. officials insist remains in effect. This is SRN News.
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0: not knock the equipment around here doing his air guitar routine here.
1: No, I got Brian Blair's name up on the screen. I haven't knocked him off yet.
2: That's right.
0: All right, that is Nostra Dennis. I am Christopher Hart. We are in the Relax and Comfort Studio. You are listening to the Patriot Home Funding Friday version of the American Adversaries. And Anita, if you're out there, give us a call. You won our Thompson Jewelers Mother's Day Song Contest with Paul Simon, Love You Like a Rock. And give us a call. We're going to make sure anyway that your information is with Derek Hicks as well as the runners-up. So if you can get over to Thompson Jewelers tomorrow, you can pick up those beautiful diamond earrings that you won. Okay, it is now time to go to the hive and poke it and get the Killer Bee to come out and buzz around with us a little while. Killer Bee, Brian Blair, how you doing this week? Jeff, do we have Killer Bee?
1: Brian! Come on.
0: Okay.
1: Dude.
0: All right. We're going to get the killer. There he is.
3: Hey. Hey, Christopher Hart.
0: Hey, how you doing, Big Brian Blair? How you doing?
3: Very good, sir. How are you doing?
0: Excellent. Excellent. Now, listen, I don't get Netflix, but the people who do keep telling me you got to ask Brian, the Killer Bee, about Hulk Hogan series on Netflix because you're in it. So tell us a little bit about it.
3: Well, we filmed that while Terry was still alive, actually. They went to several people's homes, and they were here for like 4 hours at my house. And I thought it was a well done documentary. I only wish Terry was here to see it. You know, it's very sad. And reflecting upon it, I remember, and I was just talking about this weekend in either Providence, Rhode Island, or Long Island, New York, with a couple of my buddies, when they asked him, what was the best time of your life? And he said, growing up with watching my young wife and my children grow up when they were young. And that's something that I think everybody could probably kind of agree with. That's probably anybody that has children can relate to that, especially during Mother's Day.
0: Yeah, no doubt about it. And of course, he was such a great figure, not only in the business, but I mean, he's just when you would see him, I mean, there was a presence about him. Is that fair to say?
3: Absolutely, Chris. He was probably the most recognizable person in the world, in at least the top three or four. I'm narrowing that down from the top five, and I mean in the world. No matter where I was with Terry, I don't care if it was Japan or you name it, everybody knew Hulk Hogan. And he was so kind to everybody. I mean, he would just go out of his way to make people's day.
0: And he had those just moments of such realness, like when he spoke at the Republican National Committee, just weeks after, you know, days after that guy tried to kill Trump and nicked his ear. And Terry Hulk Hogan got up there and he said, I've had enough. And he rips his shirt off and he says, you don't mess around with my president. I mean, it was a very powerful moment. Now, you could tell he was speaking from the heart, even though he was coming across as Hulk Hogan.
3: You know, absolutely. And I've mentioned, like, to Dwayne Johnson, to others, you know, it's better to stay politically neutral when you're a public figure for the most part. When you come out on one side or the other,

0: you're going to alienate half the people no matter what you do. Of course, everybody knows that's run for politics, and of course, you guys know that, but it's really true. Terry had enough. You know, if he could see the fraud that's happening right now in Ohio and Minnesota and, you know, red states, blue states, it doesn't matter. They've taken the Medicaid system and just they're bilking us for probably way over $1 trillion when you add it up over the last 5-10 years, definitely. And, you know, he really didn't get to see that, and I think that those pythons would have grown another inch or two just to wrap around a couple liberal politicians' throats.
1: Yeah, no doubt about it. Well, speaking of that, I mean, the totals keep rising, and the fraud everywhere. There's not been a state in the union that there hasn't been some sort of Medicaid fraud or health care fraud or COVID fraud.
2: Don't forget hospice fraud.
1: Yeah, hospice fraud. FEMA. Mm-hmm. FEMA fraud.
2: Yeah.
1: Here in Florida. I mean, and you're right. I do believe it's probably in the trillions of dollars, because it just became a way of life in Washington, D.C., and a way of life in so many state capitals around the country to just hand out money like you're handing out candy on Halloween.
0: Well, this is the problem with big government. I mean, you know, liberals want big government. You cannot control big government. Big government is going to control you. Anybody that's been in the private sector and understands the private sector, you have checks and balances that prevent fraud. You're always going to have shrinkage here or there. People are going to steal something. But that's the number one enemy. And we in business, and running the country is a business. And unfortunately, most of our politicians have no business experience.
1: Yeah, no doubt about it. That's where Donald Trump, you know, it runs rings around them. Look at the jobs report today, all private sector jobs. You know, all those big jobs numbers under Joe Biden were predominantly government jobs. Now it's going the other way. It's private sector jobs, and the government jobs are going away, at least temporarily, Killer B.
0: Well, I think we've only gotten started, Chris. I think that you're going to see in the next couple of years, you know, heaven forbid, any kind of major outbreak, conflicts. And especially you're going to see gas prices coming down soon. I think they really have a good handle on the Iran conflict. And putting a person in the White House with business, can contrast Obama to Trump.
1: Yep.
0: You know, Obama couldn't run a lemonade stand and make a profit.
1: Sure.
0: And Trump knows how to squeeze blood out of a turnip. That's the difference. One of the differences.
1: Well, just look at this, and we spoke about this the other day. A clear contrast. Take, for instance, Intel. Now, Joe Biden wanted to give Intel, that was several billion dollars, you know, to build a plant here to make chips here in the United States. That was a pretty good idea to get them to come here. But they wanted to give them billions of dollars to do it. Matter of fact, they did. They had already given them the money. And then when Trump comes into office, he says, look, either you give us a piece of the action, give us some stock for the money, or I'm going to take the money back. But if you give us some stock, you can keep the money. Well, the value of that stock, when they gave it to the United States, it was a little over $8 billion. You know what it is now, Killer B?
0: Well, it's $126 a share, I believe. And yep. I know I bought it at $22 about 6 months ago.
1: And that's about what we got it for. The United States got it about $22. So you've made a lot of money. We have made over $47 billion.
2: From one deal, from one request.
1: Right. And that was money Biden was giving away. And all Trump said was, look, give us a piece of the action. You can keep the money. Just give us a piece of the action. That's the difference between a businessman and a politician, Killer B.
0: Absolutely. And that is not socialism for all those critics out there. That is smart business, because we help bail. And that's the problem. When we have these businesses that are too big to fail and we bail them out, then the United States taxpayers deserve a cut of that, because we are the ones that are invested in those companies, not the politicians, nobody else, but we, the taxpayers. And that's the way people need to look at this. And, you know, I really appreciate the intelligence and the savvy that Trump has. You may not like his personality, but suck it up and look at the policy and the you know, thinking outside the box. These guys, he surrounds himself with such a tremendous cabinet that these guys are playing chess with everybody, and they have already checkmated him before the game began.
1: Speaking of his cabinet members, one of the stars of his cabinet, and they're all great cabinet picks. I mean, I love the Treasury Secretary Bessent, but one of the stars, you got to admit, is Marco Rubio, and he's got one of the better cabinet positions, obviously.
2: Well, which one? There's like 11 of them.
1: Well, that's true. He's got like four or five jobs, but this week he was over and met with the Pope, and Pastor Dennis.
2: Yeah, looking at a story from Fox News, there are not a lot of details. Whenever anyone meets the Pope, it is a private meeting, and little details from it will leak out here and there. But Fox News has found out that Rubio highlighted the threat posed by Iran, arguing that the U.S. position that Iran shall never have a nuclear weapon is widely recognized. The Pope, who had criticized Trump for starting a war, specifically condemned rhetoric against the Iranian population. They're playing nice with each other, basically. It was largely designed to smooth over tensions between Trump and the Vatican. They say that this meeting was scheduled many, many months ago before any of this dust up happened.
1: They usually are.
2: They also say Rubio recognized the Pope's role as a spiritual leader aiming for peace while reinforcing the administration's security objectives in the Middle East. And the Pope said in a separate, had nothing to do with the meeting, said that he has no plans to visit the United States as Pope during its 250th anniversary celebration.
1: And that's a shame, because he, more than anybody else, is supposed to be bigger than that, right, Killer B? He's acting pretty smallish.
0: Well, absolutely, and it reminds me of several things, this discussion. Thank you, Nostradamus. But you remember when Trump was calling Marco Little Marco?
1: Small of
0: the Pope. Well, Trump has the uncanny ability to insult somebody and then make them his best friend. And he does that when he realizes the talent in people. He realized the talent in Marco Rubio. And obviously, he realizes that the Pope communicates with so many different Catholics, and I mean on a major, major basis, as you guys well know. But he's taken probably what we all saw as kind of like a major feud, and he's going to turn that into a positive, because Marco is so intelligent. You know, he's just such a tremendous communicator. He was in Cuba recently, solving problems there, and as you said, Chris, he wears several hats. But I think the bottom line is that we will not see as much of the evil rhetoric, and I call it evil because in my mind it was, from somebody as godly as the Pope, representing God.
2: So are you saying he should start calling him Little Leo? Is that something that might work?
0: Well, no, I think he's already done that.
1: And the Pope is...
0: He's calling him the Pope.
1: Yeah, actually, the Pope is shorter than Marco Rubio.
2: So, wow.
1: Yeah.
2: Wow.
1: if you wanna...
2: And that's one hat that Marco hasn't worn yet.
1: That's right. That's right, indeed. By the way, he did take the Pope a gift. It was a small crystal football.
2: Ooh, nice. Did it have the Bears logo on it?
1: I don't know. I didn't see any logos.
2: You know he's
1: on
2: a big Bears fan.
1: Is he? Well, maybe that's why Marco gave that to him.
0: As in a soccer football or as in American football?
1: American football.
2: Yeah, come on. He's from America.
1: Kind of, there's only one kind of football
2: come
1: to
2: on.
1: Me, right? None of this stuff's called soccer, right? All right. Let's take a break at this point. We'll come back with more from the Killer Bee. And don't forget, you can get his great book, Truth Be Told. And it's a great story. It's a story about life, and it's a story about life inside pro wrestling. So it's a great read. It'll grab you right off the bat. Let me just tell you, the way it opened up, it caught me by surprise, and it kept me from putting the thing down. Truth Be Told, you can get it on Amazon, or better yet, go to killerbees.net, and you can order it there, and the Killer Bee will autograph it for you. We'll be right back.
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1: We are back. We are live, and we have the Killer Bee, B. Brian Blair, on the line with us. By the way, we have made contact with Anita. She now knows that she won our contest, and she is very excited about that.
2: I bet.
1: Yeah. All right, back to the Killer Bee. Brian, there's something that's been happening, not here, just here in the United States, because I do believe, especially after the 2030 census, this country is going to go to the right in a big way. Kind of the movement started by President Trump, and it'll be continued. But we're also seeing that happening in other parts of the world. We've seen it in South America with Milei and the new president of El Salvador and other countries down there. It looks like there's going to be a new conservative president of Brazil when we get that lunatic Lulu out of there. And then also in Europe. Last night, there were elections in Britain. These were like county and city-wide, what we call county and citywide elections. And the new conservative party, not the old parties, won overwhelmingly. And then we see it also happening in Germany. Nasser Dennis has this story out of Germany.
2: Yeah, very similar to the backlash that is going on in the UK. The Germany's Alternative for Germany party, that is called AfD, if you do the initials in German. They're on track to become the strongest party in an Eastern state election when voting happens this September in the Saxony-Anhalt area of the country. They are at 41% popularity, up 2 points from the last poll, and well ahead of the Chancellor, Friedrich Merz's conservative CDU, who's at 26%. Then we got the Socialist Democrats at 7% and other groups at 4%, 3%, and 12%. In order for this group not to become the leaders of the Saxony-Anhalt portion of Germany, all the other groups are going to have to gang up and form some kind of crazy coalition because they are left, right, and all over the place. So things are changing in Germany.
1: And in Britain, and we perhaps see, we also, in that election in Hungary, where it turns out that the candidate that the liberals liked has become their worst nightmare, Killer Bee.
0: Well, it's like you can fool some of the people some of the time, but you can't fool all of the people all of the time. And the liberals have tried to hoodwink the entire globe. The billionaire elitists, the Communist Party, the Marxists, the people that meet in Davos, Switzerland, those people that want to rule this world have tried to, they bought and paid for Angela Merkel, who opened the borders and trashed Germany and the rest of Europe, and not the entire continent, but many of the countries, because of the open border policies. And the people have had enough. They've seen it. They've had enough. And I think, and I'm hoping and praying, that even California is going to finally see the light. And if we see that, I will truly believe never the old saying that Ralph Hughes and Joe Chalura and old mentors used to tell me, never underestimate the voter. Never underestimate the power of those who, the intelligence of the voter. They will sooner or later see and recognize BS, basically, when you see BS. And that's what they've been trying to do to us. And unfortunately, in all this, they have caused such irreparable harm to our youth, not just here, but across Europe and the globe. And those people are seeing it. Thank God.
1: Well, to your point, look what's happening in California. You have a Republican who's leading in the governor's primary. And then you had this situation happen the other night in the Los Angeles mayor's race.
2: Yeah, Wednesday night, NBC4 in Los Angeles had a mayoral debate. And the three big candidates include Republican Spencer Pratt, Democrat Mayor Karen Bass, and Councilmember Nithya Raman. Those two are both Democrats. Spencer Pratt is a Republican, and he wiped the floor with his opponents. He tore them apart. They asked them after the debate, one of those little quick polls, who won the debate. 88% gave Pratt the win. 88% of people who are keeping track of a California mayoral race. That means a lot of people who are not going to vote for a Republican have to admit that he won this debate. A separate poll asks if the debate changed anyone's mind. Sadly, 73% said no. So Pratt is doing great. He's got some great ads out, but it's going to be really, really hard for him in this jungle election thing. It's the same kind of thing that's going on in the governor's race. For him to end up in the top two is going to mean that all the Democrats are going to consolidate around whoever ends up running off against him.
1: It does seem to be a beginning.
0: I saw the debate, actually, and Spencer Pratt truly wiped him up. I mean, I don't see how anybody could argue with that. And to your point there, Nostradamus, with that poll, it's hard to believe that it didn't move the needle on 73% of the people. I mean, I guess until it directly, I mean, absolutely directly affects your home, your livelihood, your family. Some people are just so brainwashed that they can't move away from, you know, what they're brainwashed to be, a liberal Democrat.
2: It's astonishing. So many people in Los Angeles admit, oh, yeah, he's definitely the best candidate. Oh, but no, I'm not voting for him. They're going to get what they deserve.
1: Yeah, no doubt about it. Of course, you know that the legislature and the governor did pass a new congressional district map. And one of the districts it seeks to do away with is the district that's held by, what's her name over there? Caster.
0: Kathy.
1: Kathy Caster, right, yeah.
0: I serve with Kathy, yes.
1: Yes. So that's now a much more red district. Any thoughts, Killer B, of stepping up and running for that House seat?
0: Fortunately, I have realized that no matter how much good you do for the people, the media will paint a completely different picture if it's not to their liking, no matter how much you try to save money. This truly, honest God's truth, I saved this county over $1 billion in my term.
2: For,
0: in the first 4 years. And they don't, you know, to the again, they want larger government so that they can swindle some more money and that, so that they can control the people. And unfortunately, no. The bottom line is, I don't think I would run again because it's a thankless job. Somebody needs to step up to the plate, but I think it's for a younger man.
2: What if you get a call from the White House asking you, listen, Brian, you got to do this?
1: Yeah, that's right. If Trump were to call, right?
0: Well, yeah, maybe.
1: All right. Well, certainly you served so well for Hillsborough County, and you're absolutely right. But, I mean, you got, you know, they tore into you because you were successful. The shame about politics in general, especially in Washington, D.C., is people get ahead by tearing somebody else down. You know what I'm saying, Kirby?
0: 100%, Chris, 100%. If you ever want to see how a politician's going to vote, look who gave to their campaign. Look who their largest contributors were, just like the 55 Republicans that voted for keeping soda in the food stamp program, or the SNAP program. I mean, that's freaking ridiculous. At the same time, you got Kennedy trying to make America healthy again.
1: Hey.
0: The soda companies gave to every one of their campaigns.
1: Real quick, 30 seconds. Did you get one of those presidential health, presidential fitness certificates when you were a kid?
0: Absolutely.
1: Yeah.
0: One of the greatest things they could have ever brought back.
1: Very, very good. Okay, we'll have to leave it there for tonight, though. Be Brian, and give Tony a hug and wish her a happy Mother's Day from us, if you would, please.
0: I sure will, Chris. And happy Mother's Day to your listeners. God bless you guys, and thank you.
1: All right, you got it. All right, so that's killerbees.net, killerbees.net, to get truth be told by B. Brian Blair, autographed and all. All right, stick around for Blue Darter Sports Central with a special guest host tonight, and then some Larry Elder after that. Keep loving, keep praying. Don't you give up, don't you dare surrender. We got to keep fighting so we can keep on winning. And whatever you do, keep the faith. Night, everybody.
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8: News this hour from Town Hall. I'm Keith Peters in Washington. A setback for Democrats in Virginia.
9: The Virginia Supreme Court has struck down a Democratic congressional redistricting plan that had won voter approval. The court's 4-3 decision marked a major setback for Democrats in a nationwide redistricting battle with Republicans ahead of the midterm elections. The plan, approved in April by voters, could have helped Democrats win up to 4 additional U.S. House seats. But the court said state lawmakers violated procedural requirements when referring the plan to the ballot. A recent U.S. Supreme Court ruling that weakened the Voting Rights Act has been used by Republicans in several southern states to try to eliminate congressional districts held by Black Democratic lawmakers. I'm Haya Panjwani.
8: President Trump says U.S. forces again showed their superiority Thursday, responding to Iranian fast boat attacks in the Strait of Hormuz.
10: You probably heard we took our 3 destroyers and we rammed them through some pretty big stuff today, and the destroyers weren't hurt in any way. The people weren't hurt, but they were firing at us, and we were firing back at them.
8: The president also told reporters in Washington that the ceasefire was holding despite the violence. Secretary of State Marco Rubio says European allies must move beyond rhetoric and take concrete action against Iran.
11: The fundamental question every country, not Italy, every country needs to ask themselves is, are you going to normalize a country claiming to control an international waterway? Because if you normalize that, you set a precedent that's going to get repeated in a dozen other places. And if the answer is no, we don't want to normalize it, then you better have something more than just strongly worded statements to back it up.
8: On Wall Street, the Dow up by 12 points today. The NASDAQ Composite Index rose by 440, with the S&P 500 advancing by 61 points. Oil still around $95 a barrel. 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
1: All right, welcome to the Blue Darter Sports Central Radio Show, normally featuring Roger Franklin Williams as your host. I am sitting in for Roger, sort of anchoring things here tonight, because here in a few minutes, about 15 minutes, Roger is going to call in and he's going to update us on the Blue Darters spring football game. I think they call it the Blue Whites game, but Roger's going to update us on that. 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And then, of course, also a great sponsor of Rogers and my show, American Adversaries, and the program here on Salem Media is Derek Hicks of Thompson Jewelers, and I'd like to bring Derek Hicks on the line. He's on the line with me right now. Derek, how you doing this evening?
12: I'm doing good. How are you doing, Chris?
1: Excellent, excellent. And boy, what a contest. Got to talk a minute about our Mother's Day song contest. What a contest it was, and how difficult. I mean, that was very difficult to choose the winner.
12: I know. When you sent me the list, I sat there and said, oh, my gosh, how am I going to pick one winner, son? I'm glad you came up with the idea to have a couple extras to runner up. So that was good.
1: Yeah, it was. And we have contacted Anita, and we're contacting the others. So they'll have a chance to come down to Thompson Jewelers tomorrow and take advantage of their winnings.
12: Exactly. If they're listening, come on down tomorrow. And once you get their names and everything, we'll be glad to give them Anita the earrings and the other people, if they want to use their gift certificate, they can use it tomorrow, or if they want to stay for another time, they're welcome to do that too.
1: Absolutely. But once again, thanks for doing that. It was fun doing the concert, and of course you ponied up a great prize, so we had great entries, and maybe we can do it again next year, Derek.
12: I would love to. It's like I said, Mother's, again, that's something we honor. It's one of the big things about America. I think mothers are more honored in America than anywhere. Of course, across the world they are, but especially in the United States.
1: So. Yeah, and you're fortunate enough to still have your mother with you.
12: I am. I have a wonderful mom. She's in her late 80s, but just still pretty good shape and everything, and sharp and everything. Actually works at Thompson Jewelers part-time a couple days a week.
1: Oh, that's fantastic. Fantastic. Yeah. So you might run into Derek's mother when you're in Thompson Jewelers. Right? Treat her nice now, Derek. Won't like it if you don't treat her nice, right? So anyway.
12: Exactly.
1: Well, certainly.
12: Exactly. And I'm glad to hear your voice about Blue Darters, the pop. I know I love, especially their football. I get to call, Roger lets me call one game a year with him up in the stadium booth. So they're special team, and I really like Apopka Blue Darters.
1: Well, you make a great color commentator. You know, Roger does the sort of the play-by-play, but you come in with the analysis and the comments as well, and it seems like the Darters win when you're in the booth there, Derek.
12: I've never been to it. I think I was 4 games now or 4-0 since I've called the game. So.
1: Yeah, and some doggone exciting ones, too. It was
12: one of the greatest comebacks. I kept saying Rogers are going to come back. And sure enough, they had one of the greatest comebacks in Apopka's history. I think that was 2 years ago.
1: Yeah, and you called it. I mean, when it wasn't looking good, said that if they hang in there, they can still win this game.
12: Yep. Every now and then, everyone can call one.
1: That's right. Well, you know, you played high school football.
12: Yes, I played with Boone High School. Yep, enjoyed it. I think it's high school football, all football, you know, that's one of my favorite sports. And I know Mike, your partner there in American Adversaries, he's, of course, was an NFL player. So, but it's, one of those backbone things of America.
0: is football.
1: You know, and one of the things Mike talks about frequently is how important the role of a role that the coach plays and the people who are on the team. This could be, you know, a male sport, a female sport, it doesn't matter. The coach plays a very important role in young athletes' lives. And the nice thing is most coaches know that. Derek, I'm
0: sorry.
1: Yeah.
0: Yes, that's so important on all sports. You're so right, Chris. I'm telling you, coaches make such a difference. If you're a coach, you just don't know. Because a lot of those kids come from either divorced homes, broken homes, homes where they don't have, maybe don't have a good role model as a dad or a mom. And then this coach is a great role model to teach them discipline, but also usually has that love and compassion and willing to work and help them. So, yes, a coach makes such a difference in a young person's life.
1: You know, a coach that he never coached me, but I followed his career because he would take some of the players that other teams didn't want to take because they were, you know, too much trouble. Might have a great talent, but they were too much of a trouble for a, you know, for the coach to want to deal with. It was Howard Snellenberger.
0: I remember that. Yeah.
1: Yeah. He would take those players in and he kind of pull them under his arm and he'd teach them how to win. And that was kind of his key to success of bringing these kids and getting them to accept the discipline, accept the role-playing, accept the being on a team and acting as a teammate rather than as an individual. Was he taught them how to win. And when they saw, okay, this is what you do to win, they were fine with it.
0: They were. You know who else did that was John Madden with the Raiders. Remember, they always took the rejects from the other teams and brought them to the Raiders and taught them how to be winners.
1: Yeah, absolutely. I can remember him stalking up and down the sidelines watching them play, and he'd be waving his arms around and stuff. And we go, oh, man, what a coach he must be to play for. But he had a brilliant football mind, too.
0: He was, and I actually got the honor to meet John Madden, so it was pretty neat guy. So.
1: Yeah, no doubt about it. Well, you know, the high school football is a lot different these days because of the NIH stuff and the portability where players can, one day they're playing on one team and they decide they want to move across town and they go. That's got to be very difficult for coaches.
0: I do. I just think at a high school level, that's not good. That doesn't teach you. I mean, it's one thing when you're an adult, and maybe you could argue with college, you are an adult then, but you need to teach, you know, the team, and the team, that's the whole thing with football and most sports. It's a team effort. It's not about the individual. So it's sad that, and I know if I was a parent, I don't know if I'd let my son just transfer, try to get him to where he could go on some other team where maybe he could play. I just don't know. I don't know if I agree with that.
1: You know, and it makes it hard for, you know, that loyalty that's so crucial to a team spirit is that you're loyal to the team, you're loyal to the coach, you're loyal to the school, you're loyal to, as I said, the team, your teammates. It's much more difficult under these circumstances.
0: Exactly. And, you know, I was always impressed. I think Peyton Manning, if you remember when he was at Tennessee, he could have left his senior year, I guess, and gone into the NFL, but he said he didn't want to let his team down and transfer, and that was his main reason. He said he could have gotten hurt and not been able to play in the NFL, but he said, I didn't want to let my team down. So I thought that was impressive, and I think young people need to remember a team first, and usually if you stick with your team, they'll do good if you do. It'll work out good.
1: And to your point of a possible injury, his older brother, the oldest of the Manning sons, was the one everybody thought was going to be the one to follow in Archie's footsteps. He was injured early in his playing career and could no longer play.
0: Yes, and now his son is there at Texas Longhorns as the quarterback. So, wow, things really have a way to – good family, by the way. My son was able to go to the Manning camp a couple years in a row, and just a wonderful family. They worked with kids during the summertime, high school kids, and not only did they teach them about football, but they teach them about life. It was just really good what the camp was all about.
1: Yeah, no doubt about it. Well, you know, tonight is the spring football game. Roger's going to check in here in just a few minutes. But I'm looking forward to the high school football season because I think the Blue Darters are going to do much better this season than they did last, because last they had lost a lot of their players. But this year I think that they've got a new cohesive unit.
13: I think you're right. And again, they lost their coach, they lost players, and now they got a new – last year was the first year of the new coach, so he's kind of learned some stuff, I'm sure, and he's more prepared. So, yeah, I think they are going to be better this year.
1: Yeah, and he said he's not afraid to go back to the single-wing offense, which has been so successful for the Blue Darters, over the last couple of decades, actually, up until a couple of years ago when they went away from it.
13: I know. You know, they ran it a couple times when I was calling the game, and, I mean, it was successful, I think, almost every time they called it. So that would be great. I didn't hear that, but that's wonderful. You should go back to it.
1: Yeah.
13: It's hard to stop. If you got a good running game and you got it firing on all cylinders, it's hard to stop it.
1: Yeah, especially when you have linemen willing to take it to the defensive back, or the defensive players, right?
13: So, exactly.
1: Well, we'll see if they call some of those plays in tonight's game. But it looks like it's going to be an exciting season. As I said, Apopka Blue Darter football, they always play exciting games, even if they don't come out victorious. The defense always has managed to keep them in the game. So if they can turn the offense around, it'll be a big season.
13: Yeah, they've always had a good defense. You're so right. Every year they have a great defense.
1: All right. Well, I do have to take a break, and then when I come back, Roger's going to be checking in from the field. And, Derek, thank you so much. And on behalf of our listeners, I thank you for sponsoring the show and the great Mother's Day song contest.
13: Good. It was wonderful. We'll do it again next year.
1: Sounds like a plan, man.
13: All right. Have a good night, Chris.
1: All right. You do the same. Of course, Thompson Jewelers, two great locations on the south side. You got them in St. Cloud in the Hobby Lobby Shopping Center on 192, and then in downtown Orlando, right there at Bumby and Colonial Drive in the Colonial Plaza, next to Old Navy, which is just across the way from the Plaza Rocking Chair Theater. It's now called Plaza Live. So you can get over there tomorrow and get something special for those mothers in your life at Thompson Jewelers. All right, in the meantime, we will take a break and come back with more of Blue Darter Sports Central. And Roger is going
14: to
1: check in from the field.
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1: All right. Actually, I am Christopher Hart, anchoring for Roger Franklin Williams tonight. He is at Roger Williams Field as the Blue Darters are conducting their spring game tonight, spring football. 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But don't forget, Roger's show is brought to you by Frogger's Grill and Bar. 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Roger Franklin Williams, and of course, Blue Darters Sports Central. And it is time for spring football, and this is a great opportunity for the coaches to sort of preseason, more or less, football, where the coaches can see the talent that they have, the progress that they've made, and where they need to go in terms of maybe coaching up a little more, or maybe making some personnel changes. So it's important that the coaches do have the opportunity to do this before, of course, the summer break, which is right around the corner. Seminole County Schools, I think they're down to like the last week or so of school, and graduation ceremonies are going and things like that. So it's a pretty big deal, spring football. And this is, as I said, a pivotal year for Apopka football because of the changes recently. As Derek mentioned, a new coach. Big turnover in the players themselves a season ago. And so it's important, that the coaching staff gets a handle on what they have and what they can put on the field come the fall. So, and I expect the Blue Darters are going to be much more competitive this season than last. They had a very tough schedule last season. There's no doubt about that. But, of course, you also had, the turmoil as a result. A lot of it has to do with the changes in high school football. All right, we do have Roger on the line with us now. Roger Franklin Williams, how are you doing tonight? Roger, are you there? Okay, Jeff, I guess we're going to have to work on that a little bit. You could hear some background sound there. Obviously, Roger's at the field and monitoring the game. And, of course, Roger and Philly Joe Ferrero call great games. All right, let's go back and see if we got Roger now. Roger, are you there?
3: Yeah, we're coming to you live from the Field of Fame, also Bobby Manley Field, which is out at the Apopka Northwest Athletic Complex, and we're having a very spirited game here, the annual blue and white spring scrimmage.
1: So what are you seeing so far?
3: Well, first of all, I need to let you know I'm having some trouble with the audio. So if I don't respond coherently, that might be why. Plus, it's really loud out here. But just some things I'm observing. First of all, everybody looks sharp. We've got a bunch of kids out here. We've probably got 50, 60, 70 players dressed out, which to me, that's always been a sign of a healthy program. The guys look sharp. They've got their dress uniforms on. The offense is in white jerseys, white pants. The blue defense is in all blue jerseys, blue pants, blue helmets. A lot of intensity on the offensive side of the ball. Passing game looks good. We're running out of a spread offense. Hunter McEnany, who was a backup quarterback last year, has gotten a lot of reps, most of the reps at quarterback, and I think he's looking good. He seems to have a nice he's even very accurate tonight. So those are some things right off the top of my head.
1: You had the coach on, I don't know, maybe a couple of months ago, and one of the things that he said, he was going to go back at least a little bit to the single wing. Has he run any of those plays yet tonight?
3: Yeah, well, as you're speaking, there goes another long bomb for apparently a touchdown here to Collington. Collington's had another touchdown on a spectacular one-handed catch. And but yeah, I think the single wing is a thing of the past. It's alive and well. It's over DeLand now, so it's not in a pop anymore.
1: All right.
3: Everything I've seen tonight's been out of the spread.
1: Well, what's the score right now? How many touchdowns or how have they done?
3: Yeah, pardon it. I can't quite hear.
1: You said they just scored a touchdown. Is that the first touchdown tonight, or how's it been going?
3: No, we've had several actually. Said Collington, that's his second one, and in addition to making a spectacular one-handed catch, of course Collington was our best receiver last year, and the defense has actually scored a couple touchdowns as well. Coach Matt Anderson, of course, who's been our longtime defensive line coach since at least 1999, is still on the staff. And you know, if he's on the staff, we're going to have solid defensive line and a solid defense. So, you know, it just seems like, you know, both sides of the ball tonight are making their share of good plays, which is good to see.
1: Well, you know, it's was the defense over the last several seasons that really kept the Blue Darters in games against really high-powered offenses. Do we have a lot of returning players?
3: Yeah. I'm not sure about that. I think we've got a decent amount, certainly more than we had last year, because we only had two starters returning last year. Excuse me. So you seem to have a good nucleus back on defense, and some guys are returning on offense. So yeah, we're certainly from what I've seen tonight, we're in a lot better shape than we were this time last year, and there seems to be a lot of renewed enthusiasm about the program.
1: And, of course, the defensive line has been very good at rushing opposing passers. Have you seen, you said the defense has scored some touchdowns tonight as a result of the defensive rush?
3: Well, yeah, they got a good rush on the quarterback and a defensive lineman, number 99, I'm not sure what his name is, blocked the pass and was athletic enough to go ahead and catch it, and then he raced to the end zone for a big play for the defense.
1: Well, I look forward to...
3: There's a double reverse right now, a double reverse pass, and it's complete to McEnany, a nice little trick play, which worked. McEnany took an elbow, a forearm to the face at the end of it, which is, been pretty crisp hitting out here.
1: Well, tell us how this works, because it's once again, it's an offense against a defense, so they just keep running those plays. So when the offense scores a touchdown, does the defense then kick off to the offense? Do you have the special teams play, or do they just set up on a particular yard line and take it from there?
3: It's not really, the format's not really like an actual real game. It appears as it's just offense on one, first defense, basically.
1: Okay.
3: So it's not really like a normal type football game. It's just basically offense is staying on the field all the time, and the defense is on the field all the time. They're kind of competing against each other.
1: Now, do they have like a set number? We're going to run 30 plays tonight and call it a night, or is there a clock? Kind of tell us how that works.
3: Could you repeat that? It's pretty loud out here.
1: Okay. First of all, are there a lot of people there?
3: Yeah, it's great to see you. We got a lot of people out here, and I would love to put Kai Martinez on, but I just don't think he'd be able to hear you, frankly. It's great to see you. To me, that's the biggest thing I take away from here is another thing that Coach Neeson has done. In addition to recruiting players like Mekhi Martinez, Art Mekhi Martinez specifically, to coach one of the teams, to coach the blue team, there's a lot of former Blue Darter players out here, and Mekhi Martinez actually brought a bunch of his teammates, who of course were part of the 2019 team that made it to the state championship game, and so we got a lot of former Blue Darter football alumni here, and so it just adds to the atmosphere. But it's great to see that kind of enthusiasm for the program.
1: Yeah, no doubt about it. Now, he now plays for University of Michigan, doesn't he?
3: It's great to see.
1: De'Kai Martinez, doesn't he play now for the University of Michigan?
3: Yeah, he originally went to UCF, and he transferred from UCF, and he's been at Michigan State the last several years. He was injured, missed most of the season last year due to injury, and which would have been his senior season, so he's got another season, which he's preparing for. So this will be his final season at Michigan State, and of course he's preparing, and he's got a good. I don't want to jinx anything, but I'd say he's got a good chance of being drafted in the NFL.
1: Yeah, another Blue Darter going to the NFL. And, of course, not this past Super Bowl. Wasn't it the Super Bowl before this one when a Blue Darter was on the winning team, the Eagles?
3: Jalen Carter, yeah, he's still with the Eagles. Of course, Trey Hendrickson, most recently he's been with the Bengals, and both Jalen Carter and Trey Hendrickson made the Pro Bowl. So we got two current Pro Bowlers in the NFL.
1: Well, one thing Apopka has always been blessed with is great talent. And when the coaches can, sort of draw those players out and put them on a team, and it means good things for Apopka Blue Darter football.
3: Yeah, and I think that's one thing that Coach Neeson is doing is he's really trying to making sure that these younger guys that are coming along are aware of the tradition and the legacy. And it's great to see guys like Martinez, Mekhi Martinez jumping in the boat to help, grabbing an oar to help that happen. And a lot of these other guys, I saw Bryce Harrison out here, had a chance to talk to him a minute ago. Of course, he was, Shaquille O'Neal is his uncle. And Harrison, was another of the esteemed members of the tight end club. And sadly, his talents weren't utilized as much as they should have been. But we would have won more games when he was here. But, Bryce Harrison is out here representing. So we got a great group of guys. Kaven Call is here tonight. So it's a great group of Blue Darter alumni.
1: All right. Well, Roger, we're going to let you get back to the action, and we'll check in with you again in about 15 minutes or so.
3: Yeah, sounds good. I'm going to try to round up Coach Neeson and maybe even Mekhi Martinez.
1: All right. We'd love to hear from them. All right. Have fun out there. Sounds like you're having a great time.
3: Great. Thank you.
1: All right. And it's a beautiful evening for some high school football, even though it is spring football. All right. When we come back, we're going to be speaking with Jeremy Langford as he leads the band at Apopka High School. And we'll talk about their role in the upcoming season as well. It ain't high school football without a great band in the stands, ladies and gentlemen. So stay with us, and we'll be right back with more of Blue Darter Sports Central. Christopher Hart sitting in for Roger Franklin Williams.
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7: All right, welcome back to the show. This is Blue Darter Sports Central. I am Christopher Hart, sitting in for a little while with Roger Franklin Williams, and he'll be with us again here in a few minutes and give us a sort of a wrap-up of the blue-white Blue Darters spring football game as it's going on. But, you know, to me, one of the best parts about high school and college football that you don't get at the pro level are the bands, the school bands. I mean, they just add so much to the aura, the excitement, and it just makes the whole event much more, let's just say, fun. And so, being the band director of a great band like the Blue Darter Marching Band has got to be a great experience in life. So let's find out about it from Jeremy Langford. Jeremy, thanks for being with us this afternoon. Jeff, do we have Jeremy? Okay, we're having some gremlins going on right now. But as I said, you know, it really does add to the excitement. But while I have a moment, let me just remind you that Blue Darter Sports Central is brought to us by Florida Door Solutions, trusted in Apopka for 25 years since 2001. 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Frogger's Grill and Bar. Frogger's is always hopping with fun and food, and also Frogger's is our friendly local neighborhood sports bar. Can we try it again now, Jeremy? Okay, Jeremy, are you there?
8: Hey, Chris, I'm here.
7: All right, good to talk to you tonight. As I was saying, high school football, I mean, the football is great, but the band really adds a lot to it. It's the excitement. Does the band feel the excitement that they generate in the stands?
8: Well, they don't just feel it, they create it. And it's a lot of fun to be there and be part of that in that environment with that, you know, that mindset. And it's something that we pride ourselves on here from the time that we come in first thing in the morning to the morning pep rallies that happen at 7 a.m., which we'll do a week from today as we get ready for a spring game, all the way through the end of the ball game that night as we play and sing our alma mater for the last time. It's a true privilege to be part of Blue Darter football and to be out there and have such a great environment.
7: And what a lot of people may not appreciate is the work that goes in.

0: to putting the band on the field. I mean, they got to learn how to march. They got to learn play, obviously. And a lot of the stuff is in the hot Florida sun as you're out there, practicing.
1: Well, let's take it a step further. It's not even in the hot sun. We do it on what's affectionately known as the frying pan, which is also our student parking lot. So it's out there on the asphalt. And it's funny because a lot of times our football team will be coming in from, their morning workouts during summer camp, and they look over and see us, and we're out there still cranking, as the heat's getting going and whatnot. But that's the beauty of the synergy that we create between the two, because we know they're working hard, they know we're working hard, and we're looking forward to Friday nights, August through November and December. And it's just a beautiful thing for us to be able to create that energy.
0: How do you put together a song list?
1: Honestly, it just depends. It's more of a, when we think about, but when we think about the halftime show, we try to think about things that our crowd is going to enjoy and that the kids are going to enjoy, and find, a marriage between the two. We'll actually unveil this coming fall's show at our Bandy Awards next week as we wrap up the year. And then for the rest of the stuff that we play, a lot of times it's stuff that, it's relevant to what's going on now. Could be some traditional songs that the kids love to play, but it really is just born out of, what kind of energy do you want to create? And then we go and arrange it. And then we throw it out there to the kids, and then we just start playing. And some of them stick for a while, some of them stick for a year, but it's always wonderful to try some new things out and then just see how the crowd reacts.
0: Why did you decide to become a band director yourself? I presume that you were in a marching band yourself. Was that what made you strive for this?
1: Honestly, I do love the space. I love the environment of high school football. And I grew up playing peewee football and things like that. And when I got in high school, I played drums since I was 7 years old. And so for me, it was natural to go into middle school band. And then one day I saw a person playing a marching snare drum with a solo at an event, and I just was in love. And so from that point forward, that became my mission, and joining high school band and then also in college marching for 4 years at the university I attended. It's something that I love. So it's very natural for me to want to do this. And there's so much more that we do than just the marching band, with our concert, jazz bands, percussion groups. And I love every aspect of it. We're blessed here to have an incredibly large band program that's able to facilitate a lot of experiences for our kids.
0: And you add a lot to the community as well. I mean, you march in the Christmas parade and you do other events, as you just mentioned, outside of the high school.
1: Absolutely. We just got back. Just got back from taking the band to London back in December, January, marching the New Year's Day parade there in London, which was absolutely sensational. And we try to find every opportunity that we can to take out, whether it's a jazz band or any of our groups, to go out and support our middle schools, elementary schools, but also the community at large, because that's who we serve. And, we're super excited to be able to do that and bring that level of intensity, around the community.
0: Yeah, well, for a short period of time, I was in it. It was a drum corps band, or drum corps.
1: Okay.
0: And
1: I
0: forget what it was called. It was out of the Marine Training Center down in Orlando, and this was like back in the 70s. Now I'm really dating myself.
1: Nice.
0: Here.
1: And very cool.
0: And I was pretty good, but one thing I remember is that snare drum was very heavy. I mean, you have to be in good shape to play in a high school band, don't you?
1: Well, you do. As a matter of fact, speaking of percussionists, we've been kind of getting ourselves back in shape a little bit. We do planks every day and do little things like that, because you do need to make sure that you got good core strength and things like that. So we're not immune to that, because we want to make sure that we're taking care of our bodies. And I heard you on the lead-in talking about something that you just don't get at the professional level, with the bands and whatnot. And I got to tell you, I'm going to dispel that on you real quick, because we have this really cool indoor football league team now that plays out of the Kia Center, the Orlando Pirates. And I'm actually honored to lead their pet band, which we call the Cannon Crew. And it's something that they wanted. It doesn't exist in the IFL, but it does in Orlando. We'll actually play tomorrow night at 6 o'clock at the Kia Center. And it's a mixture of people. The goal was to make it a community band. We've got about 30 people that have joined in, from retired folks to current band directors to even a few high school kids and college kids as well, and alumni from the various programs. And it's been a lot of fun, and it has added so much, just like you said, to the environment. And it's not normal. you know, and so it's been a really cool addition to that space.
0: And what's cool about it is that it's live music. I mean, it's not canned music
1: absolutely.
0: That they're playing over the PA system. This is live music, and the people around the band get into it, too. You see them dancing around and stuff. I mean, it really does add to the spirit
1: absolutely.
0: Of the game. So I'm glad to hear
1: absolutely.
0: That. I was not aware of that. By the way, does the Popkabulu Darter Band have, like, a Facebook page or something that people can follow to find out where you're going to be playing, that
1: absolutely.
0: Sort of thing?
1: Absolutely. If you can find us on both Facebook, Instagram. We have a YouTube channel, and... you're able to go on there. We actually just finished up our prison concert a couple weeks ago, and we lost a wonderful blue darter with Dr. Paul Howell. And one thing that he had wanted for many years was to hear the words sung back to our fight song, and we hadn't been able to do it in many, many years. And so we actually put it back together as part of our prison concert, and that's the video. That's the latest one that we just uploaded, where you can see that tribute to him. And we have the entire, 250-member winds and percussion that are in the auditorium surrounding the whole place, playing and singing, and you can sing along. The words are on the screen that you can see. So it's just, again, it's just part of the unique tradition and heritage that we have here.
0: And I tell you, anybody that's been in a high school band will tell you that it was, first of all, it was a high point of their life, their young life anyway, and it also guided them throughout life, that it had a lasting
1: absolutely.
0: Impact. Go ahead.
1: I can't speak enough of this. And this is probably the real reason why I teach. Yes, the music, that's my medium for being able to connect. And as I would just say, minister to kids. My dad just retired recently as a minister for over 50 years. And so I come by that honestly. While I didn't choose that profession, my podium is, a pulpit of sorts, just to be able to provide that for kids. And as we're in the middle of testing season right now, I don't get to see my kids very frequently, like in my normal setting over these last week and this coming week. So we spend a lot of time just sitting with the kids that are there and just talking through what's going on, where are they at in life, and it's really cool because they have great discourse. They're able to listen to one another, respond intelligently to one another, and with great empathy, especially when I have a class with both old and young in it, and they're able to connect in that way and kind of mentor and guide. And it's so fun to hear the stories of experiences and then see the young kids look up and say, that's me, I'm next. And you just can't buy that kind of education for kids these days.
0: And tell us about what it takes to be a good drum major.
1: Well, I call them arm wavers because that's the start. You got to be able to wave your arms pretty well. But at the end of the day, it's more about your personhood. Matter of fact, we're having our auditions on Tuesday. And right now we've got about 20 kids that are vying to become drum major of our band. And for me, I'm looking at how members around you respond to you. You're not going to show me anything on Tuesday that I don't already know about you. I've watched you your whole career in our program. But I'm watching how people react to you. Is it real? Is it genuine? Or is it something they're doing because they have to? Because if they can't follow you as a leader, they're not going to follow you as a conductor. And so it's got to start there. And you're literally on a pedestal, on a ladder in front of the band. And so it's really important that your personhood, be of a high character. And again, you got to be able to keep time and wave your arms and look pretty good doing it too. So we definitely work on that as well.
0: Yeah, you got to have rhythm, that's for sure. Tell us, is it Blue Darters? Blue Darter Marching Band, or how would I find it on Facebook? How would I find you guys on Facebook?
1: You can look for, if you just go to apopkabands.com, that's our website, and it has all of our social media on it, all the happenings of what's going on in the program. Or if you just Google Apopka Bands or Blue Darter Bands on either Facebook or Instagram, you're going to find us either way. We're pretty a unique name. Not many Blue Darters out there, and I don't think there's any Apopkas out there.
0: That's probably true. Apopkabands.com. Well, Jeremy, thanks for spending some time with me this evening. I really appreciate it. And I'm going to have to get down to the Kia Center and see you in action along with the indoor football.
1: Well, I do more than conduct it. I'm out there banging a drum, too. So if you find yourself ready to bang a drum, come join me. Let's have some fun because we want to build this up into a fun outlet for our community.
0: All right, very good. And go Blue Darters. I really enjoy listening to the Blue Darters band.
1: Yes, sir. Go Big Blue. Talk to you soon.
0: Got it. All right, that is Jeremy Langford. And, of course, he is the band director of the Apopka Blue Darters band. All right, we will take another break and come back, and Roger will join us again and give us an update on what's happening at the Blue and White game tonight. You are listening to the Blue Darter Sports Central, and Roger Franklin Williams will be with us when we come back. So please stay with us.
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0: All right, welcome once again to Blue Darter Sports Central. Christopher Hart anchoring for Roger tonight. We'll go back to him in just a moment. 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Don't be afraid, and don't forget to ask for it. Let's go back now to Roger Franklin Williams. Roger, are you encouraged by what you're seeing on the field tonight?
6: Yeah, I am. You know, I would say cautiously encouraged and optimistic, but certainly encouraged. And I let you know it's kind of starting to rain a little bit right now. They've wrapped up the scrimmage. All the guys are meeting in the front of the field with the coaches. Coach Neeson and the other coaches. And but yeah, I would say that personally, my honest opinion is I do feel good about what I saw tonight. I did have a chance to talk to some other guys, you know, bands, former players here tonight, and just kind of objectively ask their opinion. And they feel the same way. I think that I guess the best way I'll describe it is I certainly feel a lot better about where we are right now than I did exactly this time last year. So yeah, I think it's a step in the right direction for sure.
0: Offense looking good.
6: Well, the way I would say it would look better than last year. And McEnany got most of the reps at quarterback. Another thing I thought was good, seemingly a lot of guys got to play tonight, and I'm sure that included guys that will be on the JV team. And there were actually four different players took reps at quarterback tonight. Again, personally, and this is just a matter of opinion, different people fit different ways. Personally, I think that's a positive. But yeah, McEnany, I was definitely impressed with McEnany. He was, had good accuracy. It also showed good poise running the offense. Had some very nice completions. Showed poise several times when the pocket broke down and he had to run. And one big thing I'll take away, and Chris, I'm going to have to go. It's starting to rain hard now. It's going to mess up my phone. But number one, keep your eye on number one, Collington. If we just get the ball to him consistently this year, our offense will move the ball and it will score. That's my.
0: Okay. All right, Roger, you said you had to go?
6: Yeah, I got to go. Yeah, I'm getting soaked here. Thank you for sitting in and doing such a great job.
0: All right, thank you, Roger Franklin Williams. We will let you go. Nice little rainstorm occurring up here in Apopka right now. Well, that's a blessing, that is for sure. So, we look forward to a great season coming up. And, of course, you'll be able to hear the games right here on Salem Media. Roger and Philly Joe Ferrero call great games. Very exciting. Roger really gets into it. You can feel his excitement as it comes through the microphone especially when there's a big play. But they really do add to the ambiance. And you don't get high school football on the radio hardly ever anymore, ladies and gentlemen. This is something that we do here in Central Florida at Salem Media Group that is rarely done anywhere in the country. And high school football, I mean, Friday Night Lights, you know, in Texas and these states, they might still have some high school football on the radio in those states. But this is quite a privilege. This is quite a, let's just say, a great opportunity that you have to listen to the high school sports, not just high school football, basketball, baseball. You had the ladies, the girls softball games right here on Salem Media Group. You don't get that anywhere else. You're not going to get that on the other stations. This is one reason why I'm so proud, and it's an honor and a privilege to be part of the lineup here, because it is so, you know, I mean, it's the full gamut. You get it all here. High school sports is so important to the American culture, our American way of life, and once again, it's just great to have the opportunity to listen to high school sports live, and you don't get that anywhere else. You might get the Orlando Magic or something like that on another station. Of course, we have also the Jacksonville Jaguars. We're looking forward to having them with us again this season. But high school football, it's unique. And let me tell you something. It's great fun for the family and the friends and the kids who play in high school. They, you know, hear themselves talked about on the radio and stuff. I mean, that's a big deal, ladies and gentlemen. It's a big deal for the community. And I know Apopka has a strong tradition of community, small community, and we see that play out even in politics. Apopka likes that small community feel and wants to preserve it. And high school, and Apopka High School sports has been such an important part of that throughout the last many years, many decades. When Roger's father took over the program, I mean, it was in disarray, and he set it on the right track and started a multi-decade, run of success. And so I expect that to continue. continue this fall when the Blue Darters take the field again, and then with a great band in the stands as well, you know, and I love it, you know, when you have the opposing team has their band there too, and sometimes, you know, you get the two bands kind of competing with each other in the stands, and it's just a really great sort of experience, and once again, you can hear it here live on the radio. So we look forward to that coming up in the upcoming season here. So and then of course, like I say, you got a great team, and Jeff, you know, running the board back here. It's really, you know, well oiled machine, and once again, it's a whole lot of fun to listen to, and hope you've had some fun listening to Roger's show here tonight, Blue Darter Sports Central, as I have been sitting in for him. We didn't anticipate him getting rained on and soaked. I had a couple more questions for him, but we'll just have to talk to him on another occasion for that. And don't forget, you can catch Rogers talking old school tomorrow morning, Saturday mornings at 10 o'clock, and then rebroadcasted on Saturday evenings at 8 o'clock. So talking old school tomorrow at 10 a.m. and 8 p.m. And don't forget to catch Roger on his Roger Franklin Williams show, where it's more politically oriented, but you can catch that Sunday mornings at 8 a.m. That's Sunday mornings at 8 a.m. for the Roger Franklin Williams show. Once again, I want to thank Frogger's Grill and Bar, Shelley's Environmental Service. You can tell I've been on radio for a while tonight. 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Once again, I want to thank them for supporting Roger, and I hope that you will support them as you need their services. All right, so anyway, that's just about going to wrap it up for us tonight. So thanks again for tuning in to Blue Darter Sports Central with Christopher Hart sitting in tonight for Roger Franklin Williams. And he'll be back next Friday night with another great Blue Darter Sports Central. Okay? So once again, I appreciate you being out there and tuning in. Stick around now for Larry Elder coming up next. And don't forget, Blue Darter Sports Central is brought to you by Frogger's Grill and Bar, Shelley's Environmental Services, the Community Health Centers, and Florida Door Solutions. That's going to be it for me tonight, ladies and gentlemen. So, night, everybody.
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9: News this hour from Town Hall. I'm Keith Peters in Washington. The Virginia Supreme Court has struck down a Democratic congressional redistricting plan that had won voter approval. Correspondent Bernie Bennett has this report.
10: The court's 4-3 decision Friday marked a major setback for Democrats in a nationwide redistricting battle with Republicans ahead of the midterm elections. The plan, approved April 21st by voters, could have helped Democrats win up to 4 additional U.S. House seats. But the court said state lawmakers violated procedural requirements when referring the plan to the ballot. A recent U.S. Supreme Court ruling that weakened the Voting Rights Act has been used by Republicans in several southern states to try to eliminate congressional districts held by black Democratic leaders. Bernie Bennett in Washington.
9: Google has reached a $50 million settlement in a class action lawsuit with a group of black employees.
11: The settlement includes a commitment to equity measures but does not admit liability. Plaintiffs April Curley, Ronica Lewis, Raina Reed, and Desiree Mayon were joined by other former workers from New York and California. The lawsuit claimed Google shunted black employees into lower-level positions, hazed interviewees, and that hiring managers deemed black candidates not googly enough, a dog whistle for racial discrimination. In a statement, attorney Ben Crump says the case is about accountability and that the settlement sends a clear message across Silicon Valley and beyond that companies must ensure fair treatment of black employees at every level. I'm Jennifer King.
9: President Trump says the leaders of Russia and Ukraine have agreed to his request for a 3-day ceasefire and an exchange of prisoners. Trump said Friday that such a halt to hostilities could be the beginning of the end of the long war between them. Trump announced on social media that the ceasefire would run Saturday through Monday. On Wall Street, the Dow up by 12 points, the Nasdaq rose 440, the S&P advanced 61. More at townhall.com.
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